0: maybe a year too early. The likes of Tanner Stowers, Smith, Dimitri Vimonga, Lick Allison, they'll all be better for the run. You know, and Sam Healy as well off the bench and injecting a bit of impetus in that hooker position. And then obviously the halves. All season we've been second string, third string, fourth string halves. So next year, I'm buoyed by Tanner Boyd. I've been watching his videos on Instagram. His recovery's going well. He's doing a few shuttles, topless, looking good, looking hot. I think he's going to come into 2027.
1: Oh, God. Is there anything more pointless than the shirt off season workout regime videos?
2: I agree.
1: Yeah, it's a little bit up there.
2: Yeah.
1: It's almost as punishing as cricketers playing golf, which is very much at the top of my tree.
0: All blacks playing golf.
1: Yeah. Thank you very much for Kelly Clarkson. I'm just thankful it wasn't this, Jacob. Yeah, you've probably never heard this song in your life, mate. I, on the other hand, have heard this about 1,000 times. This is the official song. That's the official song of the Asian Games 2026, Aichi Nagoya, sung by a Japanese band with 11 members. Inni, I think they're called. I heard this song an infinite amount at the cricket. They had like one song on the PA, just playing on loop.
0: Oh, so during a five-day test match, you don't want to hear the same song played at, you know, 10:45 every morning, third over of the game. That's what happens over here. You'd rather hear that played the same.
1: Not when there were 2 days of rainouts and they just played it for 8 hours.
0: Just filling time.
1: Could you imagine hearing a song on repeat for 8 hours? My Japanese got very good. Still don't know what I'm saying, but
0: along those lines, I was thinking about that at watching the Bathurst coverage yesterday. If you were at Bathurst or have been to Bathurst, do you get sick of the car noises? Or do you just tune them out after a while? Because honestly, on the coverage, they could have done with a few breaks in play. I feel like it was quite refreshing to not hear the engines rev every now and again.
1: Mute?
0: Well, yeah. Like I had it on
1: collective
0: low volume.
1: Mute.
0: Yeah.
1: They mute it for everyone.
0: Yeah, I wouldn't mind it, to be fair.
1: Could you imagine the noise of Formula One for that length of time?
0: Oh.
1: Like, that would be the worst combination, wouldn't it?
0: Yeah.
1: Absolutely screaming at you. But like these fellas. It's been emotional. Mate, good to be back, mate. Happy to be back amongst the wonderful Sport Nation listeners who have contributed mightily with text messages. Long may they continue. Coming up, Eric Thompson will talk some motorsport with us, and why not? Whole heap going on in Singapore and in Australia. But let's get to the presser. It's 5 after 1.
3: The presser.
0: Now, on the presser today, let's start with Dave Rennie's comments post-match, talking about Roygaard's kicking. And it was very good to watch Roygaard's box kicking. I know there'd be a few people out there thinking, more box kicks, do we need it?
1: Roygaard
0: was pretty good,
1: now,
0: though. Roygaard was pretty good,
1: kick
0: today. I'll turn the tides on that one. I'll turn my opinion around on that one. He's great. He's a great halfback. Maybe the best in the world. Especially at box kicking. Anyway, Faf de Klerk, eat your heart out. Roygaard, here's Rennie on Roygaard's box kicking.
4: Yeah, I thought Cam's kicking was excellent and allowed us to put a lot of pressure on. We kicked a bit more off nine than we have been. I think, as all you guys know, receiving or retrieving those kicks are difficult. It's I think teams are catching one out of four, but the receiving team, so that's the nature of the game at the moment. So I thought our guys did an excellent job of either winning it in the air or picking up scraps.
1: Lolly scramble, isn't it? Bit of a lottery. You play those numbers, you kick like that. If one out of four kicks being retained or retrieved, yeah, you like those odds, don't you? And there were a few slapbacks and the ball bounced New Zealand's way, so there is an element of luck, but it was very much a better performance than what we saw at times against South Africa.
0: Yeah, definitely. I wonder, why do you think the Wallabies weren't so good at catching them? Because they were awesome at it a few weeks ago against the box. Do they just leave the catching hands in the sheds or something?
1: Catching hands.
0: I don't know.
1: Next to the shooting boots. I just think when

0: when you get numbers to the ball, and it becomes, it does become a bit of a lolly scramble. It is a bit of a lottery, right? Especially with the number of slap backs, because you're not completely in control of those. No one's really taking them cleanly, unless sides are going longer down the field, which obviously New Zealand didn't want to do. But you've got to get the ball in the right area. And I think Lonergan, who is pretty good at that, didn't have a particularly good night in that aspect of the game.
1: Yeah, their exits weren't very good, I don't think, the Wallabies. They mucked up a couple times in their own 22, whether it be a kick from hand or Lonergan box kick. Or even just ball in hand as well. Like, I felt like that's the area that the box made us sharpen up over those four tests. And I thought that was a point that we saw this weekend.
0: What, one area of the game I think the All Blacks did exceptionally well at was taking McWright out of the equation. I didn't even notice him. And he normally is a real menace at the breakdown. I thought the skipper, my God, how many tackles did that bloke make? And he made some big ones too, but they weren't able to pilfer at the breakdown. So I think, you know, big tick on that front from the All Blacks perspective as well, because they know that they're generally really dangerous in that facet of the game.
1: Yeah, too right. Another big tick for the All Blacks was Damien McKenzie and Bowden.

0: targets on Beauden Barrett at the back, but I thought he had a good game, and I think so did Dave Rennie.
1: You know, he's such a good player, isn't he? Yeah, and as I mentioned earlier in the week, you know, we've lost Ruben and Richie, but we've got the two guys who played 10 last year, mostly so, or the last few years. So, yeah, we're fortunate. We've got really good depth there, and, you know, I thought Damien and Baz were really strong tonight.
2: I can't think of too many things Barrett did wrong. Maybe that restart that bounces inside the in-goal area. They come back to halfway, but that's about it. You hear a lot of compliments from his teammates about just the nous, the calm, the communication, which is very hard for us to sort of judge when watching on television.
0: Yeah, too right. The experience shining through, which is a buzzword.
2: But he needs to continue that.
0: Yeah.
2: He needs to continue that because form in other games hasn't been great. But, you know, really positive step for him. And Damien McKenzie at 10. He had some really bright moments. Even in that first half when I don't think New Zealand were at their best, but it would have been a pretty enjoyable experience playing behind that forward pack wearing number 10.
0: Yeah, as a few listeners have texted in the first hour, talking about that forward pack going forward, and also Dean called in earlier as well. Switching tack to another sport now, the A-League, well, their Australian Cup final was held over the weekend. A-League team Melbourne Victory played NPL team South Melbourne. South Melbourne won on penalties, and they've been crusading some sort of campaign to get into the A-League for a number of years now. Professional outfit, they're calling at least. They're playing in that OFC Pro League against Auckland FC's reserve kind of team. And they'll be playing, I think, in the Asian Champions League as well because of that result that they had against Melbourne Victory. Anyway, here's their coach after the match. And I want your take on this, Daniel. Do you want South Melbourne in the A-League or not?
3: Why we shouldn't be in that A-League? I mean, we're going OFC Pro League. We're going to go now Asian Champions League. So we are professional, yeah? Forget about NPL. I don't think that anyone really now...
4: Yeah, I mean, how much professional can we be more than we are now, yeah? We're going to Oceania OFC, Asian Champions League. I mean, you know, what else can we say? That's the reality. I cannot find any other word to where we are as a club at this point.
3: What else can I say after this result? I think the football, not just the result in itself, but... Look at the atmosphere. Look at the support of this club behind it, you know. We really got to be putting a blind eye if really we don't give opportunity to clubs that really got a set up like South Melbourne does. I really cannot find any excuse not to see this club to play in A-League.
2: Really proud club, incredibly well supported. They date back to the late 50s. And again, we can ask why were those ethnic clubs completely ignored when the A-League launched? It seemed like Australian football was determined to get away from them, from, you know, the off-the-field stuff that at times is legitimately criticised, like the way they treated the Welcome to Country ahead of this game. But there's also a lot of, I'll call it, some crap reporting in Australian media, some old tropes just get rolled out, so on and so forth. Yet you don't hear anything near the level of criticism when we see videos of fights in AFL stands or NRL stands. So how can they get in the league? Well, you'd need to pay a whole heap of money to get a license, don't you? I don't know enough about their financial state, but there is history there. But they are only the fifth best side in the Victorian League this season. So, yeah, it is interesting. But Australian football has to seriously consider these clubs.
0: Yeah, do you think there's
2: Auckland room? And Wellington are fine. The other side of the Tasman, the Australian League, is really, really battling.
0: Absolutely. Do you think there's room for promotion relegation, especially for Aussie teams? Maybe they could do it separately for New Zealand teams. I'm thinking South Island United, pseudo Christchurch United, coming up a tier, going down a tier, maybe Wellington Phoenix going down a tier.
2: Yes, I do. I've thought that for a long time. But the clubs now run the league. They'll look after themselves. That's what sporting entities have proven themselves to be about

0: self-interest. I called it when Wellington were at the bottom of the MPC ladder after 5 weeks. There should be promotion relegation there. Why not? You know, why should Wellington by rights, after being historically bad, stay in the top flight? Right? So, but with Australian football, they need to be a little bit careful. They can't jump too far because the financial state is so precarious. Mm. So, eventually down the line, like, where's expansion? Weren't Canberra joining the league? I'm just not sure what's happening there. But I would like to think that in a over a longer period of time that you would have promotion relegation. It's really important to leagues to make sure these games matter to the end for all teams.
1: Yeah, exactly right. Switching tack again to basketball, the New Zealand Breakers, they lost to the Perth Wildcats 100-84, but Sam Meninga scored 40 points individually himself. Without Parker Jackson Cartwright, he's a bit of a one-man team at the moment, Sam Meninga. Here is Sam on his mentality going into the games without PJC.
2: Yeah, I mean, you can't let it define you, right? You're going to play the victim going into a game. You've already lost the game. Next guy up mentality, but you don't have a choice. You know what I mean? Like, you got to play the game regardless, right? You got to play it down. Guys need to step up. I needed to step up, but you know, you can't play that victim. I thought if it was there for a good 30 minutes or so, we stayed in it. But

0: Go into a game not thinking that you can win it, and I don't think we will ever go into a game or want to ever go into a game not believing that we can win. Regardless of pieces, you play the cards you're dealt.
1: Some good one-liners there. More plays.
2: Yeah, great PR training.
1: He's putting up some really big numbers. Obviously, that sticks out like a sore thumb because he's a bit of a one-man band. But if you can get Parker Jackson Cartwright, well, who's averaging, what, 25 points a game and 10 assists running alongside him, it looks like they have brought in a point guard to offer a little bit more depth. So they're acutely aware that they can't rely too much on Parker Jackson Cartwright or can't. We can't expect him to play as many minutes as he's been playing, right? You're going to put him under a lot of pressure. So elsewhere, though, others need to pull up the proverbial socks, don't they?
2: Yeah, exactly right. Final clip I want to show you, Daniel, and pulling up the proverbial socks, did Matt Renshaw in the test, the Sandpaper Gate reprised tour. Matt Renshaw back into the team for the Aussies, and we don't like singing the praises of the Aussies, but I thought Matt Renshaw's worth a shout out. Here's him batting with Nathan Lyon out in the middle. A lot of his runs were scored with Lyon at the crease. Here's Matt Renshaw.
3: There's some times today where I probably didn't have the intent that I would have liked, but I think that just came with the situation of the game. But yeah, I think obviously you look at how many balls I faced, there's probably a lot of them were playing that situation with Nathan. But yeah, the conversations today were just try and keep the grind going. We don't need a rush. Obviously we've had lost a little bit of time to the light, but if you look at we were 130 for six yesterday, so we would have taken

0: like, Nathan, let's just keep going. And he called for gloves one time and just said, yeah, tell Ron I'm sorry. That was a bad shot. So, I think it was just the situation that we found ourselves in the game and that was the way that we were getting out of it.
1: Classic old-fashioned test match innings. Really, really impressive stuff from Renshaw.

0: He scored 150. Joe Inglis came into the side batting number 5 and scored 102. Don't want to take it away from him, but it's still an unbalanced top 6 and one that should right now give New Zealand cricket fans reason to believe that we'll be competitive in Australia for sure. Now watch them go out and score lots of runs and completely put all of those issues to bed and make us feel terrible before the first test. Catch every ball here on Sport Nation.
1: Yeah. Got live commentary. Can't wait.
0: Cannot wait. But yeah. So Maddison's an interesting story, isn't he? Been out of the game for 18 yeah. months. Called in. Opens. Naught off 33. But if he scores runs overnight, I think George Bailey probably deserves a few apologies. But Australia in a very, very good position. But how on earth, why is no one there? Like, it's quite weird how no one's at this test match.
1: I saw a video of a South African cricket, well, lover, I suppose you'd describe her as, on Instagram. She made a video talking about it, and she said that there was a few riots in Durban prior to the first day, but that wouldn't really back up day two and day three's attendances, so I'm not really sure.
0: Interesting.
1: But yeah, we saw that with the Sharks game as well, didn't we? There wasn't many people that went to that either.
0: Yeah, that is true. All right. We better get to a break. Thank you very much, Jacob. We'll turn our attention to motorsports. It's Eric Thompson, long-time motorsport reporter, journalist, to join the program after this.
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5: 24 minutes after 1 o'clock, let's talk some motorsports, specifically Formula 1, where Mr. Verstappen had quite the weekend in Singapore, and of course Australia's great race that went down to the last lap, where Brody Kostecki and Todd Hazelwood won the race for Dick Johnson Racing after race leader Pasquale ran out of fuel on the last lap. Somebody's getting in trouble, I would say. Joining me to articulate all of the angles from the weekend, one of New Zealand's finest motorsport journalists, commentators, correspondents, not to be confused with Eric David Thompson, a one-time Formula One driver. Hello, Eric Thompson, our Eric Thompson.
6: Yes, yes, not to be confused, a long time ago. And Le Mans winner, believe it or not. But not
5: he
6: me.
5: He was indeed. Not you, though, not you. Come up with a word to describe that last lap at Bathurst.
6: I think every person in the garage was on the edge of their seats. But what really stood out for me was how all the drivers in that field knew that it was coming down to pretty much a 1.5 lap shootout, and they all pulled into pit lane. I mean, that to me was probably the most magical thing, was seeing all the drivers that had been lapped, they just all got out of the way because they knew that it was all on for young or old, and that it was just going to be an incredible shootout. That vision was absolutely fantastic. And what a way just to clear the field and just let the guys who are in with a chance go try and win it.
5: Who's to blame for the car running out of gas?
6: Oh, you'd have to say the team. I mean, ultimately, it's Adrian Burgess. He's a team principal. He decided, I mean, it literally was, if they'd put one more second of fuel, literally it was that close, one more second of fuel in the car, it would have been okay. I mean, it might have crossed the line on fumes, but it would have got there. But they decided, I think it was lap 23, when they called Di Pasquale in for his last fuel stop, instead of, say, putting 14 seconds in, to put about 12.5 seconds, so that's a couple of litres of fuel that they didn't go in. So that was the strategic decision then. And so the team have to own it. I mean, now a lot of people will be going, Daniel, that, oh my God, why didn't they just put an extra second of fuel in? And, you know, 1.5 seconds doesn't mean anything. But if you think after, nearly 6 hours of that race, there were 11 cars on the lead lap, and the front four cars were circulating within 2 to 3 seconds of each other. So, yeah, a second and a half on a fuel rig in a pit lane does make a difference. But, you know, they just got it wrong. So
5: you might remember better than I was listening to our coverage here on Sport Nation via the great team at SEN, and I'm pretty sure they said he had a 1.5 second lead when he went off.

0: So that's to your point, right? if they'd got a couple of extra seconds of fuel, he would have been in first.
1: Yep, yeah, absolutely. But Wind Cup was the same quite a few years ago, but that was a little bit different. His team was calling him in and he said, no, I'm going to give it a go. I'm going to roll the dice. I remember him on the radio going down Conrad going, no, we'll give it a go. And then that thing spluttered to a halt with half a lap to go. So, you know, the margins are so fine. And if you think about it, after that amount of time going, it's a sprint race. It's a 161-lap sprint race these days.
0: Yeah. Tell us about the path Brody Kostecki and Todd Hazelwood had to take to win this.
1: Well, they needed luck, which they got. And, you know, a lot of the time this weekend, and, and I try to believe it. I mean, in the 80s, I mean, I was racing Bathurst at the RI 500 at Easter weekend motorcycle race, and sometimes you'd get everything right, every single thing right, and yet, you know, the Bathurst God, the mountain God, would just wake up and go, nah, it's not yours today. So, you know, Kostecki and Hazelwood would have been thundering around. I think they were fourth or fifth with 10 laps to go, going, well, you know, we'll roll the dice. They had quite a slow pit stop when they replaced the brakes. I think it was the right-hand side. A bit difficult to get back onto the spigots. And so they lost 17 seconds or something. So, in effect, you go, well, that's our race done. But Kostecki is a man that does not know how to go, it's not going to happen. And he did what a purple sector after purple sector. Now, for your listeners who understand motorsport, that's the fastest lap. He was setting lap records over the last six laps of that race, just going so fast. And even Todd Hazelwood, his co-driver, was in the pits just going, oh boy, he's driving the wheels off that thing. It could all go horribly wrong, or we could win it here. And they won it. So, you know, there you go, mate. It's just on the day, that race can be anybody's.
0: Speaking of driving the wheels off that thing, they were driving the tyres off those things. Those tyres were having a fun afternoon in the heat.
1: Yeah, they were. I don't think they were expecting the track temperature to be in the 40s and the low 40s. And because they put so much, like Cambo, you know, when we drive our normal cars, for some of you listeners that may not know, the tyres, all four tyres are flat on the ground. Like the whole tread pattern sits on the ground. And those race cars, they have what's called camber or toe-in or toe-out, which means probably at some stages for outright speed, only maybe 30% of the tyre is actually in contact with the surface in a straight line. When the car loads and goes around a corner, the tyre flattens out. So you get all the rubber on the road, all the grip. But when you're going barreling up Mountain Straight or barreling down Conrad, the outer edge of the tyre is the only bit of the compact, and that gets so hot that rubber blisters. And that's what was happening all through that race with so many teams, the tyres are blistering. And halfway through the race, you can't adjust that because that takes about 5 or 10 minutes in the garage. So a lot of teams had to put up with it, Daniel, and just get on with it.

0: Any other storylines from Bathurst we need to highlight, or for our audience,
1: they must
0: know?
1: Truly believe that young guy, Zachariah or Zach Bates, the young kid that put it on pole, the only guy to go in the 203 is at pole, that he's in his rookie supercars season. You know, he's 22 or 23. Young guy, you know, for supercars, really young guy, and with Matt Stone Racing Team, and Matt Stone is the son of the Stone Brothers Racing, you know, so he's got a pretty good pedigree in his DNA. But that young guy, along with his young co-driver again, Seaton, who's a third-generation Bathurst racer, so he was the co-driver. Those two guys put the car on pole, which is like, and did a lap very reminiscent of Greg Murphy's lap of the gods. And then at one stage, he was leading that race with time to go until the safety car came out. Bates could have won that, hands down. Now, that would have been a story for the ages, Daniel, if he'd managed to win. He didn't, but he got on pole and, you know, he was on the podium. So third place at Bathurst and your first big Yahoo around there as a main game driver is pretty damn good.
0: Well, let's head from Australia to Singapore. And for those who are unaware, Max Verstappen dominated the weekend to claim his first ever victory at that event. The Red Bull driver completed a perfect sweep. He secured pole position, winning Saturday's chaotic sprint race, and then led from start to finish. Pretty darn fine job from the Dutchman, whose car seems to be humming over the last couple of weeks.
1: Absolutely, mate. Well, a big cracking drive, both sprint race. The first time he's won around there. So, and he cleaned up over the weekend, and he drove him. Charles Leclerc sort of gave him a bit of a hurry up the first couple of corners, but after that it was all Verstappen. But it was interesting enough, and he was still complaining about the car. So he's still not happy with the car, so good Lord knows what happens when they actually give him a car he likes.
0: He's hard to please, isn't he?
1: He's
0: sort of living up to every Dutch stereotype that I know.
1: Absolutely. But, I mean, there's no way Antonelli, you know, can be usurped at the moment. He's 100-odd points ahead. But Verstappen, if he keeps going, coming from about 9th in the championship or something, or 7th or what it was about a month ago, he looks like he could end up P2 in the championship. Come the end of the season. And to do that is absolutely incredible from Verstappen's point of view. But

0: is. And for Antonelli to win, I mean, some people are saying if he doesn't, you know, be the youngest driver to win a world title this year, if he manages to do it, well, he's actually got another 3 years, including this season, to do that. So he will at some stage be the youngest. So, yeah, but he's just talented. I mean, he just doesn't, you know, that age, you don't really care, do you? It's, hey, it's not my car.
1: Hey, I did enjoy Lando Norris in the sprint race. I'm not sure if his teammate Piastri did. I did like his confrontational interview after it, explaining it is a sprint race after all. Explain that to the listeners, what happened, for those who didn't see.
0: Oh, mate, that was so funny. I'm glad you brought that up. There was no need for him to do it. Purely technically, from a racing point of view, yes, he saw a gap. Yes, he could have gone for it. Piastri may have given him a little bit more room. If that was a Grand Prix race, proper pucker Grand Prix race, but this was a sprint race where teams need manufacturer points. That's where all the money for the team comes. People say, oh, what about the sponsorship buy? But no, it's that money, the tens of millions of euros that the teams get depending on how they finish at the end of the season. So the two McLarens could have got a bundle of points in that sprint race. But, oh, no, Lando decides, well, you know, I'm going to go for this. And then afterwards, rightly so, he's being interviewed by some reporter. And they said, you know, do you really think it was necessary to do that? And he said to the reporter, what was it called that we just did? He said, a sprint. And he went, a sprint what? What do we call it? And then the commentator went, oh, race, a sprint race. And Norris said, there you go, now you understand. And he walked off.
1: I thought it was quite funny.
0: You don't do that if you're a world champion.
1: Yeah, I thought it was quite funny. It was a very direct question from clearly a Dutch journalist, and he dealt with it in his own way. He's going to get pelters for it. But it kind of reminded me, the whole thing, it's something you'd expect to see in that Brad Pitt movie about Formula One, right? Like teammates running into each other.
0: Oh, yeah, but Zach Brown would be like, mate, he would have had kittens, a goose, and maybe a couple of ducks. Just watching the two of them drive into each other because, you know, but Piastri was quite measured afterwards, you know, but I just wish he'd get a bit of that outback Australian red dog mongrel in him, I think, you know, and just give as good as he gets. He's an extraordinarily talented driver, Piastri, without a shadow of a doubt. Super quick on his day, you know, nearly won a world title, but he's almost too chilled. He's got maybe half his chill pill intake in half a day.
1: Yeah. And lastly, Eric, Liam Lawson. What, close to an A? A plus performance over the weekend?
0: Especially now that this is consistent. It's not like Liam when he, you know, was getting points. People go, oh, it was great. A few things went his own way. Yes, but if you look at the last three races, he has consistently been and I don't like that phrase, the best of the rest. He is consistently the best driver in cars that are nowhere near close to the, you know, McLaren, Ferrari, Mercedes and the Red Bull. So it's not the best of the rest. It's just those cars are not as good. And he is consistently right on their tail. Yeah, some people look at it and go, well, you know, he's 13 seconds behind, you know, the guy in front. Yeah, but the guy in front's car is like 25% better than what Lawson's in. And he's consistent. He's on 75 points by a country mile more than any New Zealander. Actually, I think it might have been, some of your listeners might correct me, it might be more than Denny Hamlin got when he won his world title. But anyway, it's more than anybody else other than Denny Hamlin. You know, New Zealand has ever scored in a championship challenge, and he's still got loads of races to go. So, you know, that's consistency, and that's what teams want, because he's picking up. I go full circle, Daniel, back to manufacturer points. If VCarb or Red Bull Racing or whatever you call them these days, you know, want a big fat check at the end of the season, Lawson is just, mate, he's clicking it up at the bank.
1: 51 Denny Hamlin got. Slightly different era, though, wasn't it, as far as points and racing himself. But the point very well taken, Eric. Always a treat having you on. Always learn so much. Go well, friend.
0: Thank you. Always a pleasure. Thanks, Daniel. Cheers.
1: Eric Thompson joining us, the long-time motorsports journalist, correspondent, commentator. Really interesting weekend. Hope you motorheads lapped it all up. And the bandwagoners, too. There are a lot of bandwagoners as far as Bathurst is Nothing wrong with that, Jacob included.

0: I'm very much a I'm very much the bandwagoner coming the last couple of hours. Hopefully not off Sunday afternoon on the couch. Very easy to do, isn't it? It is. 21 away from 2. We will take a break on the other side with the latest odds out of the TAB.
1: The NRL Grand Final is over, but the Rugby League season is far from done. It's almost time for the Rugby League World Cup, and what a way to start with the Kiwis taking on the Kangaroos in a huge Trans-Tasman clash. Under the lights of Sydney's Allianz Stadium, with both sides looking to make a statement in the opening match of the tournament. New Zealand against Australia. Kickoff, 10:05pm Thursday, right here on Sport Nation, with live commentary thanks to SEN. 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
2: Watch me live on your favourite sports and racing at the TAB, tab.co.nz. You can bet live now on some NFL. First quarter of the match between the Atlanta Falcons and the Baltimore Ravens. Baltimore have kicked a field goal. Atlanta, though, the only touchdown of the game thus far. It is 7 points to three. The Ravens, $2.90 to win this one. The Atlanta Falcons at $1.38. Early observations of the NFL season, Jacob? Who's going to win it all?
3: Who's going to win it all? I mean, you put me on the spot. Maybe that Rams-Bills game is a preview of the Super Bowl. That's happening tomorrow.
2: Yeah, tasty, isn't it?
3: Stadium. Yeah, that'll be awesome. So NFC v. AFC in that game. Looking forward to it.
2: Rams $1.57, the Bills $2.45. You dealt with that curveball brilliantly well.
3: Thank you. Get me in there.
2: I'm not updating them. The Man City of baseball, aren't they?
3: Oh, the Dodgers. How's
2: the
3: MLB
2: insurance
3: going?
2: Story going? I love how MLB are not dealing with that.
3: Well, yeah, I mean, there was another financial, going on with Shohei Ohtani and all that. But what's happening with the MLB? Yeah. I'm in and out of the playoffs, Daniel. I'm just tuning in whenever I'm at the office here.
2: NLD.

0: two teams with over 100 wins in the regular season are playing. Milwaukee are fun, but the Dodgers are. The Rays take on the Guardians on the American League side of things tomorrow. The Rays at home. Gee, the Rays are good. I compared them. The Yankees is like shopping at Harrods. They're pack and save. A little stick man running around just giving us good deals and, and always putting a good product on the field. It's incredible, really. All right, Premier League title winner, Manchester City, $4.
1: Okay.
0: The top, they've won 6 out of 6, $4. It's quite tasty, isn't it?
1: I mean, they might be a National League by the end of the season, though.
0: Please bet responsibly. Think about these things. Just for example, go check out the relegation market and try and find them. They're not there. Those bookies ain't touching that, right? Ain't touching that. There's a reason why they ain't touching that, because they aren't dumb. Yeah, and we really don't know.
1: How are Hull still favourites for relegation? They're $1.80 to get relegated. They're about, what are they in the table?
0: Oh, they're going great guns. They're a really good story, aren't they?
1: How the heck are they $1.80?
0: When Harrington Harrington was being, you know, was charging around the A-League with Brisbane last season, now at the heart of their defence.
1: Yeah.
0: Excellent stuff. Rugby League World Cup kicks off. Can't wait to see what happens in Pool B and C, which is the same pool. Don't get confused. Pool A features Australia and New Zealand. They kick off just after 10 o'clock, I think, on Thursday night.
1: Correct.
0: Australia, $1.68. The Kiwis at $2.20. Then you've got Samoa, who should beat France convincingly. That's in 4 days' time. Papua New Guinea, similar. You would expect them to beat Lebanon. They're paying $1.18 there. England, Tonga. Hello, cannot wait. I think you can hear it here on Sport Nation as well. $2.10 England, Tonga 13 as they're listed on the TAB, $1.73. Yes, that is going to be splendid. And as far as outright

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162 games in a season, there's generally a five-man rotation, so you're making only 30 to 32 starts a year. He made 30. 174 innings pitched, 96 hits against, so, and 252 strikeouts. So his fastest pitch this year was 105.5 miles an hour. He's like real fun, so if you can check in on that. Hopefully he strikes a lot of Yankees out. Come

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0: Is it more or less than a cricket pitch?
1: Is it more? 50-50.
0: It looks more on TV, don't you think?
1: It does, yeah. Is it less?
0: Yeah, it's not.
1: Okay.
0: They're basically the same. It's about 60 feet. So 18 metres, there or thereabouts.
1: Yeah.
0: Imagine trying to pick that up.
1: I mean, it's crazy.
0: 105 miles an hour and hit it. And hit it.
1: I mean, it happens in a literal blink of the eye. Like,
0: yeah.
1: How are you supposed to even hit the ball? I mean, that was one of the great what-ifs on this station. Sam Hewitt came back a few years ago from a trip over in America. He's chatting to his US mates, and he said, how many pitches would it take me to hit a home run? Could you do it? If there was no fatigue or anything involved, it was just you standing at the mound trying to hit the ball off a machine, how many pitches would it take? And Sam's answer was like 3,000 or something, I think. I think there's no way I'd be able to do it. I'd be playing professional sport if I had that eye.
0: Yeah, you throw your elbow out of your socket when you swing hard and miss and hitting ear. It hurts hitting ear.
1: Yeah, it does.
0: Yeah.
1: Big swing, no ding.
0: The evolution of the pitcher over the last 20 years has been quite extraordinary. Everyone is throwing harder. They're throwing less, so they can throw harder. Starters aren't going 7-8 innings. It's 5. It's even shorter in the playoffs. I've actually wondered if moving the mound back needs to be considered, because offense has gone to the toilet. No one's, you know, gone are the days of, you know, the 90s, early 2000s, where for obvious reasons, not all of them legal, they were smashing it to all parts. It's gone a little bit too, what was it, 1968, the year of the pitcher where Bob Gibson just dominated? They then changed the mound. They made it a little bit lower, so to level out the playing field. I do wonder,
1: but there's more,
0: under a new collective bargaining, that might come up.
1: There's more people interested
0: in... The sport's heading for a strike, by the way. Sorry, Jacob, go ahead.
1: I thought there's more people interested in baseball than ever, you know, at the moment, right? Like, it's massive resurgence in numbers going to games and interest on TV. Like, you would think, I would think, more home runs means more fans in the stadium, but that's not the case. I mean, a quicker game's what people are interested in, right?
0: Yeah, well, it's strikeouts or home runs these days. But it's the creation of runs which is an issue. Like, batting averages are way down from, say, 20-odd years ago. So, but, yeah, it would be a very poor time to strike. For the reason you just highlighted, there has been a resurgence. It would be a terrible time to do it, but they've done it before, 1994. It was technically a Labor stoppage in an off-season that didn't leak into a season too much after that. So that is one for the baseball nerds in the off-season to follow. Someone has texted in, rightly so, Tomo would have been plus 160 at his best, right? Yeah. What's fastest ball recorded? I think it's Shoaib's, 165, 166? So that's getting up there.
1: What was Sean Tatum? Sean Tatum is...
0: Craig Cumming. He bowled that to Craig Cumming.
1: That's right.
0: Go watch that over. Stephen Fleming, some very, very good non-backing up.
1: Just
0: very good leaning on his bat. Slide no chance of taking a single here. You're doing all right, Sid?
1: Just comes down.
0: All right, pal.
1: Yeah, comes down halfway down the pitch after about 3 deliveries. Yeah, Craig, you're seeing it well, mate.
0: Go down. Is it as fast as I think it is? Is it?
1: That's just whizzing
0: it
1: by
0: looks
1: my
0: real
1: helmet.
0: Fast from
1: Stephen,
0: here.
1: Stephen, help me out, mate. Please.
0: Yeah, I think I saw a video a few days ago of Michael Clark talking about the fastest bowlers.

0: Boshier looking to link up. Might not need to. Oh, the footwork of Caleb Boshier. Offload ball away. Sensational Taranaki.
1: Sensational indeed. Otago, though. What happened to Hawke's Bay? 6 weeks ago, I thought Otago might meet Hawke's Bay in the final. They met in the quarterfinal, and Otago, well, slapped them.
0: Hawke's Bay 10-metre mark at the moment. Touch it.

I won't miss this. Let's finish off with motorsport, shall we? Singapore sprint race. Verstappen first, Hamilton second, Charles Leclerc third, Liam Lawson fifth. Good job in the Grand Prix itself. It was the Dutchman again, Liam Lawson finishing seventh, but Verstappen led from start to finish. And finally, for Max Verstappen, the Singapore win. Max Verstappen.

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0: Fitting. 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I like to think after Whanganui,
1: the Butcher Boys beat Horowhenua Kapiti in our Heartland Championship this past weekend. There's a bit of connection to both those very proud provinces amongst our panel today. Come on down, the man who will be commentating the Lahore Cup final, if I'm not mistaken, Mr. Nigel Yeldon. Welcome back.
2: Very good afternoon, gentlemen. A pleasure as always, my friends.
1: Great to have you on board. And out of the Coote Street Academy, Rongotai College, where they're pulling down paintings of Adi Savea now that he's turned his back and joined the Blues. Hello, Ross Bond.
3: Hello, McCarty. D.A., how are you? Yeldon.
2: Bondy.
3: Yes, got lunch time. Just finished. You'll be pleased to know. Get back to class. Go on, go away. Off they go. Off they go.
1: Off they go.
3: The 19th off. Boy that come through this morning and asked when football start. I mean, seriously, read the email. Good God. Honestly.
1: I thought they were the digital age. They were digital natives, Bondy. I thought they were born with devices in their hands.
3: Only if it affects them and they don't need to know where to be and at what time, Muppet, honestly. Hey, I think they just look at reels, don't they? Is that the word? That's what they talk about, isn't it? Reels? Reels of this, reels of that? Yeah.
1: We're not sounding at all old and washed up at all. Mr. Nigel Yeldon, let's start off with the bled.

0: that game went on. There was only going to be one winner. And Dan, I think you're right. It was quite interesting around the traps last week. A lot of people were a little bit nervous. But again, you know, you look at the South African side that these guys beat. It was a different side that we played. But yeah, Eden Park, a black side, team in black that needed to get up. I was rapt for David Noel Rennie, to be fair. Some of the idiots around the place that were beating drums already. It wasn't a complete performance by any means, but it was a performance that was very, very good, built around solid defence. It was built around, you know, the basics of footy, playing the game at the right end of the field. Execute what you need to do. The little units worked well together. The scrum was good. The line-out worked well. The defensive system worked. And as Nigel said, when they got opportunities, in that second half, they nailed them. So, yeah, they will have bounced across the ditch into Sydney, and I'm looking forward to Saturday night because I think it could blow out even more.
1: Yeah, well, Australia's got some massive issues defensively. I think they're averaging 29 points conceded in every test since the last Rugby World Cup. That's 37 tests. That's a lot of games, leaking a lot of points. And Bondi, one player who never was allowed to get into the game, I thought, was Fraser McWright, who I'm a big fan of.
0: Yeah, look, he didn't really get into the game at all, really. I thought Harry Wilson was, you know, stoic and probably the best in gold on the field. I mean, he really threw his body around. Their front row came under huge pressure. Their line-out, our old mate Jeremy in the middle there, he does a pretty good job for them line-out-wise. He's a quality lock forward.
1: He's a good player.
0: But, you know, I always laugh how they blow up Suoliti. Did he actually do anything again? I mean, and they talk about the aerial battle. Well, there was only one team that won that on Saturday night. So all the pre-hype about, you know, the aerial battle, how good they were, those were the areas that the ABs really came out on top and just turned that game on its head.
1: To the NPC, Nigel, Friday night, a real tight one. Great come-from-behind victory by the Taniwha, beating Tasman in a tight one. But then we saw just some attacking clinics. Three scores of 50 and above in the other three quarterfinals.

0: Canterbury went down the other end of school. But yeah, Nigel's right. Canterbury, October, footies. They know how to play it. I'm looking forward to it. I think it's a fantastic weekend of footy.
1: Nigel, before we get off rugby, the Farah Palmer Cup final weekend, Wellington get promoted on Saturday, but it was Canterbury, Auckland, pretty lopsided scoreline. The drought is over for Canterbury. They hadn't won it for 3 years. That's a drought for them.
2: Yeah, they just dominated. They have been hands down the best team right throughout the season. I think their smallest winning margin may have been 20 points, maybe slightly under or slightly over. They were just ruthlessly efficient right the way through the season, stepped it up again in the playoffs, and then found another level in that final yesterday afternoon. Fully deserving. Wellington, I was wondering if Northland will have learnt from the previous game, the round robin game down there at the stadium. I didn't get to see that game in totality. But what I have seen, it was more Wellington learnt more and did not allow Northland, in particular some of their playmakers, an opportunity to really try and control the game. Just very smart, very clinical, very, very efficient performance by the Pride in getting the dub.
1: All right, let's move off. Motorsport, Bathurst yesterday. Bond, have you ever run out of gas whilst driving a car?
3: No, but I have driven to Palmerston North with my keys on the roof, which is not a great idea. I can tell you that it doesn't go that good when you get to the other end and you get out of the car, go in, buy a coffee, and the head off go to be restart, and it tells you the keys aren't in near proximity. That's because they're 150 km away. No.
1: What an extraordinary finish yesterday.
3: Bizarre, wasn't it? Just added to the drama, added to what was going on, but yeah, just, I mean, you wouldn't read about it, would you? I mean, it just sort of rounded out what was a really bizarre sort of day.
1: Yeah, you literally can't read about it today because it happened, Bondi. It's amazing, Nigel, isn't it? 161 laps, and this race can deliver often on the last lap, it seems, Nigel.
2: Well, I better just jump in here. It's happened before. Ask Sir Scott Dixon about running out of fuel at crucial times in big races. He'll tell you a story or two as well. There's probably at least one IRL championship that could have been on that very impressive resume if someone did do the calculations right. And that's what this comes down to for Anton DePasquale and Lee Holdsworth. This was all about someone doing the math or someone gambling and someone gambling wrong. And I found it fascinating. One, I love the coverage of Bathurst. I actually was doing something yesterday morning. I came in at about 3 o'clock and basically just 3:30 once it was all done and just parked myself in front of the TV. The coverage is brilliant, but what I thought was interesting was when Adrian Burgess, the team boss, said to the reporter, oh, petrol isn't a problem, within, I think it was 10, 15 seconds, Mark Larkin was on saying, I know Adrian, good bloke, love him like a brother. Our calculations say that that was absolute, you know what. And it turned out that they were correct in terms of the way

0: got to be done, because for every single weekend, every single game day that it lingers, in my opinion, as someone who enjoys watching English Premier League football, despite the fact that my team sucks, I think that is going to be very, very damaging long term to that, to not only the club, but to the league as a whole.
1: Lastly, Bondi, put you on the spot. If you're struggling for content tonight, go home and watch the end of the Ironman in Kona, which finished in remarkable fashion, where one of the competitors, whose name escapes me, and I'm really sorry about this, collapsed with a K to go, 8 hours, 30-odd minutes into it. It's so hard to watch. She gets up and actually finishes about eight, smiling, high-fiving the fans. But it's a bit like Bathurst. It's one of those races or matches you're actually going to remember the loser, Bondi. If I'm to tell you, is there a game you remember? Like I use Jean van der Velde as an example. Oh, he didn't win, but that's all you remember. These two events, that's what I'm going to remember in years to come.
2: Yeah, you put me on the spot there. You've done well, haven't you? Is there a game I remember for them losing? Oh, look, endless Hurricanes and Lions fight. No.
1: Lions finals. which yeah, bloody one, mate?
2: Yeah, I know. Yeah, no, I would say, look, yeah, no, that's not one I can really remember. Oh, hang on. What about the awful grey jersey All Black performance against the French?
1: Yeah. What about that then? Yeah, that's right up there. Yeah.
2: Well, that'll do.
1: You passed the test, mate. You passed the test. You're allowed to go back to class. Thanks so much for your time, Bondi.
2: All right. Always a pleasure. Good work, team.
1: See you, mate. Oh, I'm sure you've got one, Nige. I can never catch you out.
0: I've just been trying to sit here and think about the one where you think of, you remember the loser more. Funny enough, I think it probably was one of those Scott Dixon running out of petrol moments, actually. Could have been one of them, funnily enough, to sort of circle completely back.
1: Greg Norman? Greg Norman? Nick Faldo won it? 96? Greg Norman?
0: I think that was his Masters, wasn't it?
1: That's all people remember as Greg Norman.
0: If you were going down that, you remember the second year, you can talk about Norman, but you've nailed it with van der Velde and what he did sort of in the water there in that particular Open Championship. Trying to think of something else. Was it the Formula One where, was it Prost took out Senna or Senna took out Prost first lap in Japan? And that basically ended the World Championship.
1: Yeah. Zidane's headbutt?
0: Well, that sort of jumps to mind.
1: Zidane's headbutt. Like, that, he stole the narrative of the Football World Cup. I would have thought. Yeah, there was also a great recent Formula One when Hamilton won. Anyway, we probably should not do think tanks live on radio and do that in ad breaks. Yeah, Nigel, have a

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6: 17 minutes away from 3 o'clock. Let's welcome in a man who always wins. I'm sure he'll handle my question of come up with a sporting event where the loser is remembered more than the actual winner. Based on what happened in Kona this weekend and also at Bathurst. He won't let me down. How's this for a shout guy have out? 1999 Cricket World Cup, South Africa semi-final for Australia.
7: When Alan Donald had a brain melt and forgot how to run.
6: Yeah. We remember the loser, don't we?
7: Yeah, exactly. That was... What, even still to this day watching that video and he just... Why don't you just run, man?
6: It's so hard. It's so hard watching.

0: Well, based on their online community in the last few weeks, I couldn't care less. Greg Norman, 96.
1: Yeah, it was one of the greats.
0: You remember Norman. No one really knows who won that.
1: Who did? Feldo?
0: Yeah, you would know, being the Masters guru that you are.
1: Jean van der Velde?
0: Yeah. Oh, yeah, that was my shout. That's right up there.
1: That's unbelievable.
0: Jacob wants to throw in the game that should never be mentioned.
1: I was going to throw in the game that should never be mentioned.
0: Is this us mentioning it without mentioning it?
1: That should not be named.
0: Yeah.
1: That. Like Voldemort. We just do not talk about it.
0: Someone is texting Brendan, America's Cup, San Francisco. Yeah. That's a tough one still to this day. Anyway, how's your weekend, fella?
1: Yeah, it was good. Thank you. Yep. There's just something about test day, isn't there? Like Saturday, finished work, went to full-time bar in Kingsland and the place was just humming and everyone was just up and about. There were a few Aussies there, met a couple of lads around our age actually, and they were just loving life. They were just so happy to have a team that at that time thought might have been able to win the game and win the bled. But they were just up and about, loving the fact that, you know, their team was in town. It was just a cool vibe. It's just a good feeling.
0: You weren't one of those New Zealand fans like Jacob, who thought Australia was going to win. I spent 3 weeks overseas, came back and thought New Zealand had lost their collective mind. Come on, lads, it's the Wallabies.
1: No, I was pretty adamant that the All Blacks would be winning at Eden Park. I do think, though, I don't think the scoreline is reflective of where Australian rugby is at right now. I do think they're a better team, and I think they'll be better on their own patch this weekend. I still think the All Blacks will win, but I didn't expect that they'd come to Eden Park and beat the All Blacks there. No,
0: absolutely not. All right, mate, what's coming up on your fine broadcast this afternoon?
1: Goldie is going to join us after 4 o'clock to discuss the rugby. Jeff Wilson, of course, to chat about what happened on Saturday afternoon, where it leaves the All Blacks, how he thinks they have improved, all that sort of stuff. We will also discuss NPC rugby. Mark Brown, the head coach of Otago, is going to join us just after 5:30. They looked very good in the weekend against, albeit a pretty underwhelming Hawke's Bay side towards the end of the season. But Otago, obviously beaten finalists last year, now have to play Northland. We'll talk to him about where he thinks they're at, perhaps compared to last year. And we're also going to chat to Connor O'Brien about, he's from V8 Sleuth, about what unfolded on the mountain yesterday.
0: Massive. How filthy would you be getting out of the car after driving? You just want to know who was it.
1: As Murph said, you just had to keep it in there for one more second and put a little bit more fuel in. Like, what on earth were they thinking?
0: Well, you know what can happen after 1 second. You're right. All right, fella.
1: Oh, sorry. I've literally just seen the text at the top there. I'll let you read it out. But that is one of the great texts.
0: No, that is right. Craig Barrett, Commonwealth Games Walk, KL 1998.
1: Never forget that.
0: No one in New Zealand knows who won that race.
1: Absolutely.

0: mate.
1: Yeah, the sporting events or fixtures where you remember the loser more than the winner for 8833. John McEnroe, 84 French Open against Sivan Lendl. He blew a 2 sets to love lead and then just had an epic meltdown. Had a few of those. I'd suggest that one too. Back after the short break. It is 12 away from 3.

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4: Well, don't give me a ring now because it's right at the end of the show. Give Jacob and Safi a call tomorrow after 12 o'clock, 0800 150 811. A couple of texts before we go. Guys, it's New Zealand. America's Cup losing with the big lead from Todd. Daniel writes, hey guys, I can't for the life of me remember who won the hip-hop breakdancing at the Olympics. But we will all forever remember Reagan. She even has a Netflix doco now. LOL. That is a very strong suggestion, isn't it, Jacob?
5: That's a great one. I wouldn't have a clue. I mean, I wouldn't have a clue who won that. I tuned out big time after Reagan got eliminated.
4: Exactly.
5: As did the world. That's the best example you could think of. Great text.
4: Yeah. It's not always about who wins. Jordan writes, well, the best hitters fail two-thirds of the time. Loving baseball chat, especially talking about the Miz. That's your namesake, Jacob. It's an easy way to get around his tricky name. Call him the Miz. And not my old mate Scoob. Mounds don't have a set height, Daniel. The one at the Brewers is so high. Imagine that coming at you at that speed, but also down at you. Can't wait for a Kiwi in the MLB. Absolutely, Jordan. No one likes a corrector, but they're supposed to be capped at 10 inches off the playing surface. Are you saying that the Brewers cheat? Well, it's incumbent on the officials checking it every game. Might happen. You'd think the Dodgers would be out there checking every rule to possibly break themselves. They'd be out there.
5: That is someone measuring it with in lasers. The backroom staff. Yeah, like, exactly. Hey, that's 2 centimeters above regulation.
4: Exactly. File it down. File it down, please. Big Mac, hey team, missed the last few hours, so apologies if you've talked about this already, but how good was the St. Paul's Choir on Saturday? I had a tear in my eye after those Eden Park anthems, which has never happened. Just phenomenal. You know what, Big Mac? I missed the anthems. Now I regret it. The brilliantly named D-Bags writes, it was 161K, Daniel. Also, how many games of Rugby League World Cup do you have? Maybe Jacob could ask that, but he's referring to how fast the ball from

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0: Get behind the Black Caps in Australia this summer. 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

0: 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We are the best rugby nation in the world, and we will continue to be the best rugby nation in the world. 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
2: Goes to the air, Jordan giving chase. It's a good contestable kick. Jordan Barrett's there as well, and he's grabbed it. Great claim by Barrett. Now the All Blacks swing onto the attack for the first time. McKenzie spots a little gap. Damien McKenzie gets the pass away. Locko! What a great response from the All Blacks. Simply brilliant.
3: Nearly 2 minutes after three. Good afternoon to you. Welcome into another Monday edition of Millsy and Guy on Sport Nation off the back of a stunning All Blacks performance, 50 points to 19 over the Wallabies. We'll be talking about that a lot over the next 3 hours. Jeff Wilson is going to join us at 4 o'clock live to discuss exactly what unfolded on Saturday, what he saw that worked well, who played well, what he makes of the return leg in Australia, just anything really. So any questions that you have for us to give to Jeff, fire them through to 8833. Connor O'Brien with us after five. He's out of V8 Sleuth. What a dramatic finish to what was a fairly uneventful 156 or so laps of the Bathurst 1000, and then it all happened. How on earth you can run out of fuel on the last lap, I will never know. But anyway, we'll chat to Connor about that and Brody Kostecki and Todd Hazelwood's win at Mount Panorama yesterday. Mark Brown, the head coach of Otago, is with us as well after 5:30. Otago into another NPC semi-final, of course, beaten finalists last year. This time they face Northland. Canterbury played Taranaki in the other semi-final, so we'll chat to Mark about where he sees them at heading it towards that game on Friday evening against Northland. Your text as well, it's obviously Cattery and Penthouse Day today as well, so any nominations for either of them, let us know on 8833, and any other thoughts that you have about the weekend of sport or the week ahead as well. 3.5 minutes after three, Millsy and Guy on Sport Nation. Thanks to Kogan Mobile. 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

0: And I was a bit disappointed myself on Saturday night. When I went to the rugby on Saturday night, there's about 25 of us, and we all like to pick the score, and the closest one to the score. And I really back myself, because I watch warm-ups, so I get a feel for it.
1: Yep.
0: Being a former international athlete, you just kind of know who's in, who's out. And I was gutted. I picked 49-18.
1: Oh,
0: I was so disappointed in myself because I need to be better than that. I still won the prize, so that's all good. I tend to win it most times when we do pick the score. It's about body language, reading people, who's connected, who's engaged, and I need to be better at that on Saturday evening. But what a joy it was to watch the All Blacks for sure at New Zealand's best stadium. Without question, New Zealand's best stadium. It was a great atmosphere in there. She was jam-packed, fast footy. DMAC at 10, like I get tired of people bagging them for his performances at 10, but it's under that old regime, the data spreadsheet football regime. Like you could just tell he played with freedom. He just played eyes up footy. Like you don't have to be restricted and have to go, you know, data. Just play footy. And they were excellent. Geordie Barrett was amazing, but I don't want to go through all of them because they were all just brilliant.
2: Everyone played well.
0: It was just constant waves of attack. Wallaby Gold just couldn't keep up with the intensity. It was almost like, for Les Kiss, a great North Sydney Bear, welcome to Test footy. I know he's had a few games, but this one was more like, this is welcome to Test footy. And saying that, at halftime, they're still in the game, even though they weren't the best team, they're still there.
1: 17-14, yeah.
0: And good teams do that. And where they can improve is that when they do get the opportunities, as the Falcons for example, when they kicked down to the right-hand corner, that was the opportunity. Like all teams get opportunities, and then the line-out didn't go to plan, and they lost the opportunity. Yep. So, but the All Blacks were just amazing all round. Harry Wilson, imagine that if he was wearing black. He is a phenomenal work rate tackler. He is such an excellent rugby player. He is a joy to watch. Their kicking game was poor. They just kicked too deep. All the talk about the contestables with the All Blacks, and they just weren't able to execute. And I was going to say,

0: And that's why you can't criticise some of these lads who were there in the last 2 years. I'm sorry, you just can't. It's a different. They've got different freedom now. Yeah. They can just play.
1: Yeah, it was exactly what we wanted to see. There are a couple of people who have texted in along the lines of Australia was so bad. Well, yeah, they were bad, but that was because the All Blacks, I think, to an Australia was slightly off their game. I'll give you that. But the All Blacks played so well, and they took pretty much every opportunity they were given. And they played with that freedom that you're talking about, Millsy. And some people there are comparing the Wallabies to the Springboks. The Springboks are the best team in the world by probably quite some distance, really. You can't compare, like, that's comparing apples with oranges, really. Two very different teams. And I still thought that there was enough good stuff out of South Africa, the All Blacks being in South Africa, I should say, that we could anticipate or hope for a performance like we saw on Saturday against Australia. Thought they were very good.
0: Oh, they're excellent. And like this text here, like this. So, Steve, love you. Millsy, DMAC, Rocks, and Diamonds, remember Super Final. Remember the Super Final. Tell you what, he's a lot more diamonds than he is rocks. He's a lot more diamonds than he is rocks. I think we've always got this desire to replace Dan Carter and Richie McCaw. You know, they were like amazing players. Damian McKenzie is a wonderful footballer. And last year, when he was at 10, he had to play, data spreadsheet football. You get they catch the ball, and you can almost see them thinking, am I allowed to run here? Am I allowed to kick here? Or do I have to kick there? What part of the field do I have to kick in? Because they're all playing to that zone type footy. See, there on Saturday night, just catches the ball and he's run, and he's just playing on instinct. And like that's, so if I could talk about coaching. So Rems, coaching is having the ability to teach. And then when you get the ability to teach, you inspire someone, and that's how people learn. And I feel like Renz is like that. He's inspiring people, and people are learning. And I think, like, if I'm Renz, DMAC, you just play footy. You go wherever you want to go, mate, because I'll make sure I'm coaching my other players, someone will be there for you.
1: But also, comparing that to the Super Rugby final is just silly, because the Super Rugby final, they had absolutely no front football, the Chiefs. That was just

0: to a guy like Geordie. You know, he turned down and left a lot of Japanese yen on the table when just about every All Black that gets a sabbatical option, apart from, you know, Rico, who followed in Geordie's footsteps, took the opportunity and the less cash to go up to the European rugby competition and upskill in different areas and come back a far, far better footballer for it.
1: Too right. 16 after 3. We might just take a quick break. Millsy and Guy on Sport Nation. Heaps of texts there. 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
3: The NRL Grand Final is over, but the Rugby League season is far from done. It's almost time for the Rugby League World Cup. And what a way to start with the Kiwis taking on the Kangaroos in a huge trans-Tasman clash. Under the lights of Sydney's Allianz Stadium, with both sides looking to make a statement in the opening match of the tournament. New Zealand against Australia. Kickoff. 10:05 PM Thursday, right here on Sport Nation with live commentary thanks to SEN. 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

0: So you clowns banged on about the Springboks being super strong, but now you won't concede that the Wallabies were weak. Rennie fanboys, we're being called.
1: I am, yeah. Yeah, no shame in that.
2: Nothing wrong with supporting our national coach. But the Wallabies, like, their Achilles heel was like their depth and their bench. Their starting 15's very good. Yeah, you know, that first half we had to work hard. They put us on the back foot early. But we were good in a lot of areas that allowed us to then, you know, run up a score on them, which was good. And it was dominant. It will be a test, so away from Eden Park over there. A little bit of rain around Sydney this week too, so you got to do it again.
1: So this last text I think is fair. People are on Aussie's case because they gave us so much room. When we play South Africa, England, France, Ireland, the game is never going to be like that. They all get right up in our grill. And I think that's a really fair message. They do.
0: Yep.
1: And we just don't have the space.
0: Well, Australia likes playing a similar game to what we play. Running fast. And so there are going to be a lot more holes. Whereas I feel like with South Africa, it's just more brutality, physicality, owning, you know, the forward dominance, that sort of thing, you know, owning the set piece, all that sort of thing. It's just a very different style of play.
1: It takes longer to wear them down. I go back to that try we scored over there, I don't know, 35, 36 phases. It just takes, it's what good teams do.
2: But we did do a lot of things better, particularly our kicking game was on point. Obviously the high ball, you're going to have good days and bad days at the office when it comes to the high ball too, and we got a lot of receipts, which then really puts the defence on the back foot. They can't bring line speed, and we sliced and diced them off the back of that. But as I say, we're not always going to dominate the year like that.
0: Exactly right. 24 after 3.
3: The Agenda. Agenda 1.
2: Boys, there were some obvious ones and then maybe some not so obvious ones. So who were the big winners and losers? The big winners and losers out of Bledisloe 1. From an individual viewpoint, I guess, would go from.
1: I can't think of anyone who's had a bad game. Like, you could say, look, Bodie Barrett didn't stand up, but he swept a lot of shit up in defence, you know, in those corners.
0: Beat 5 defenders as well.
1: Yeah, like, I think...

0: yeah. right? And this guy on Twitter saying that they see less than 4% of the race.
1: Yeah.
0: Like,
1: I went to Formula One
0: this year.
1: And you need a tally.
0: Yeah.
1: Yeah, you absolutely need a tally. You don't know what's going on.
0: So those people sitting on the hill or the mount or on the bank or whatever there at Bathurst, Mount Panorama, and they see a car go past for 1.1 seconds, right?
1: Yeah.
0: And they're paid X amount of dollars to be there. Obviously, they love it, but I do feel as though it's sport with attending fans get incredibly short-changed.
1: Well, you're just chopping beers with the boys, though, aren't you?
2: Well, that's exactly it. You're there for the experience.
1: You're chopping beers with the boys. That's what you're doing at Bathurst. I mean, the last four laps were exciting.
0: Yeah.
1: Because Michael Brennan was well in contention as well, and the Kostecki double was brilliant. But with F1, though, Lash, Formula One,
0: yeah,
1: the most exciting part is the start.
0: Yeah.
1: And then after the start, it's put me to sleep.
2: It depends if it's wet. Or a
1: crashes,
2: or an over a track where you can overtake. If it's neither of those things, it does become pretty monotonous.
1: The most
2: for 50, 60 laps.
1: Exciting part of a motorsport race is the start, and then maybe a finish like that yesterday.
2: That top text is right. There are TV screens, and they also have the commentary broadcast on loudspeakers pretty much everywhere you go around the track, so you can still understand what's going on.
0: Be hard to hear that over the sounds of the V8.
2: Yeah, but they blast it pretty loud, so you actually have an

0: And it's, I don't even know why they want to go there. And Vilandy's coming out and saying, oh, the New South Wales Blues were called that before the Auckland Blues. Like, seriously, mate?
1: Yeah.
0: I don't know. Well, that's a long bow.
1: That I don't even know if that, I mean, holds water from Vilandy's, because, you know, they had the Carlton Blues and the AFL for years too.
0: So then how did the Blues get away with it then, with the Carlton Blues?
1: Well, I think
0: no one cared back then.
1: Yeah, they are predominantly known as Carlton, but yeah, probably there was a lack of care.
0: But now everyone's got social media handles and they've got all this branding and data. The whole game, the whole sports ownership game is, Paul, you'd know, is to get data. All you want is numbers and data.
2: Data spreadsheet ownership.
0: Well, you want reach. All you want is reach, and you build the reach. And then you come time to sell the franchise and you can prove this is the reach we've got. That's what the game's about.
1: Mm.
2: To answer your question, fair game. Of course it's fair game. They've had the license 30 years, isn't it? So they've got every right. What I would say, though, there's a lot of stuff going around on the internet, social media and the like, of the PNG Chiefs logo being very similar to the Chiefs rugby logo.
1: Yeah.
2: That is not, that's all bollocks. It's AI. They haven't actually got, if you go on to.
1: They haven't made any logos yet because they need this to obviously
2: exactly
1: be
2: right.
1: Sorted
2: so,
1: out.
2: So, you know, yes, the name's the same, but the look and that sort of thing is actually, no one knows yet. So don't get, I guess what I'm saying around that, don't get drawn in by the, and I'm not just saying this to you, but if you're out there and you're thinking, oh, their logo is very similar, they don't actually have a proper logo yet. They're still sorting that out.
1: Mm.
2: But name-wise, of course New Zealand Rugby has a leg to stand on. They legally own that name in this part of the world.
1: Interesting. Hopefully it doesn't drag on and we can get a resolution pretty quickly. But, yeah, court this morning apparently is quite spirited, so we watch with interest with what happens there.
2: Certainly do. 24 and a bit away from 4 o'clock. We'll take a break, come back to some of your texts shortly as well, and chat to Paul Mawate from the TAB after 4 o'clock. Jeff Wilson is with us, and it is Kattery and Penthouse Hour as well.
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4: Campbell, I mean, there were people saying during the week, we might lose this. Wallabies on a roll. The All Blacks had lost three. There was genuine cause for that anxiety.
5: Well, it's hard to say. I mean, the All Blacks don't often come off a three-match losing streak. And the Wallabies came to Eden Park, you know, having been unbeaten in their last five. So I think it just goes to show that playing a second-string box side in Australia is a bit different from meeting the All Blacks at Eden Park.
3: Mornings with Tony.

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2: Greatness doesn't begin at the finish line. It's passed down through generations. You don't find

0: tell you, we had a couple of $10,000 bets on the All Blacks at about $1.22 and another couple at $1.25. So plenty of support for the All Blacks, but same game multi-punters. Yeah, they got saved late in the game by Will Jordan dotting down.
1: What's the return leg telling us in terms of the odds, mate?
0: I'll get you. They're 8.5-point underdogs, the Wallabies, at home this weekend. The All Blacks, I think they're about $1.33. The Wallabies are $3.20. They've got some injury. I mean, both teams picked up a few injuries for that game, but I'm just not sure who's going to play in the midfield for the Wallabies. Boy, they really are. I've just had a bad run of luck in terms of suspensions and injuries in terms of that midfield. But at the moment, they're $3.20 outsiders at home to beat the All Blacks this weekend.
1: This Thursday night, the big game, the Kangaroos versus the Kiwis. I see you have 154 markets on this match.
0: We might sneak in a few more before we get to kickoff as well, Millsy. Currently, the Kangaroos are $1.68. The Kiwis, $2.20, which means they're 2.5-point outsiders. As soon as the teams are named, those try-scoring markets will be up, and that's exactly where a whole heap of punters will be heading. It'll be very interesting to see with the mix that Stacey Jones decides to go with. It's a very, very strong-looking Kiwi squad, to be fair. But at the moment, they're $2.20, and they've attracted a wee bit of money at $2.20 as well, the Kiwis.
1: And just lastly, mate, the A-League starts this weekend, and I've just had a quick look at the futures market, and, geez, if your odds setters are telling us, this is a pretty wide open season.
0: Yeah, I think they're playing things a wee bit safe. They're not quite sure which way to go here in terms of the A-League, so they're going to hope that the punters let them know. I can see that Auckland FC are slight favourites to beat Melbourne City this weekend. And then I'm just looking at Phoenix, of course, on Sunday. They're outsiders at home. They're 285 up against Melbourne Victory at 225. The draw's at 370. Yeah, can Auckland FC go big time again?
1: Good stuff. All right, mate, we appreciate it a lot. We'll talk to you again later on in the week. Watch and bet live on your favourite sports and racing at tab.co.nz. Please bet responsibly. R18, Paul Mawate there from the TAB. Auckland FC, 550 to win the grand final. Go back-to-back in the A-League. The Jets, the same price as our Sydney FC. And then you got Melbourne City and Melbourne Victory at $6. So five teams within 50 cents of each other when it comes to the outright market for the men's A-League this season. Auckland FC and the Phoenix. So their accounts this weekend. 14 and a half away from 4 o'clock. We take a quick break, come back to some of your texts after four. Jeff Wilson is with us to discuss the footy.
2: The summer of cricket is back. Catch all of the Black Caps and White Ferns action live and free right here on Sport Nation. The NRL Grand Final is over, but the Rugby League season is far from done. It's almost time for the Rugby League World Cup, and what a way to start with the Kiwis taking on the Kangaroos in a huge Trans-Tasman clash. Under the lights of Sydney's Allianz Stadium, with both sides looking to make a statement in the opening match of the tournament. New Zealand against Australia. Kickoff, 10:05pm Thursday, right here on Sport Nation, with live commentary thanks to SEN. 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
9: 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One bloke took 240 ODI wickets. The other played around at Augusta. It's Millsy and Guy on Sport Nation.
10: Coming up to 10 away from 4 o'clock, Millsy and Guy on Sport Nation. A few texts to get through before the top of the hour, after which we will chat to Jeff Wilson. All our first fives are incredible on front football. Our forwards need to deliver more regularly, someone says. The wee spell in the paddock did the All Blacks wonders. D-Mac is the GOAT. Harry Wilson, 28 tackles, is mind-blowing. Wallabies back three are so good to watch. Some outstanding tries from both teams that you just don't get from the Northern Hemisphere teams. Cheers, Mikey, on 88 double three.
11: Like, I definitely would not be writing off a Wallaby Gold.
10: No.
11: Like, they're amazing. Like, back three, Harry Wilson's brilliant. You got a few more boys about to join them. And the All Blacks are on one on Saturday night. They're on one. So be daunting for any team. Like, I would not be writing off Wallaby Gold.
10: Well, Les Kiss has only had them for as long as Dave Rennie's had the All Blacks, well, possibly even less. And yeah. So in a year's time.
11: Anyway.
10: It'll be a good football side. Has anyone visited the option of a conspiracy over the Chiefs' name legal action? Like, maybe NZR want to deliberately pee off the NRL and then the NRL say no. No soup for your new NRL team in South Island. Then Southern attention remains on Union. Is that a dumb thought? Well, it's a conspiracy. And I'm not a big conspiracy guy myself, but I can see where you're coming from there. Throwing that out there. Quite possibly playing the Landies at his own game, maybe. Apologies to D-Mac, not yet. Next season, maybe at 10 if he keeps it up. Bowden, I've never doubted him. Class that man. Cheers, Ken. God bless you, Ken. Is Bowden Barrett the 15 if D-Mac is the 10 going forward? What are the other options? Someone says on 88 double three. Well, Ruben Love, if he comes back to from injury, would fit it. They would...
11: No.
10: What do you mean, no?
11: Ruben Love won't play 15. I think they'll go Will Jordan back to 15 and get one of the wingers around.
12: Mm.
10: It'd be an option, though.
12: Yeah, they'd definitely go Will there before Ruben. You can guarantee that. And I think that's a space Dave Rennie wouldn't mind getting into, to be honest. I think he's just a little bit uncertain at the moment about his wingers, outside of Will, that is. So, you know, you get Caleb Clark back fit, firing. Leroy Carter's obviously going to be out for a wee bit. As a name I'm pretty keen to see in black, Caleb Tangitoa, as you know. Yep. Like, yeah, that'll be a hotly contested position going into the next World Cup.

0: But some blokes will get their opportunity, particularly against Wales. You'd imagine there'd be wholesale changes there. You'd like to think that apart from the injured four, should be a relatively similar team this week. And what, three of those were off the pine, weren't they? Yeah.
1: It's funny, you know, we play that defensive system where our wingers are up flat and 10, 15 are back on either side of the field, right?
0: Mm.
1: It's
0: But I mean, you think of that first try with Lakai, how good it was, you know, Roygaard box kicks, McKenzie drops into the backfield, thinking that Wallaby Gold will get the ball back, and then he's there marshalling the backfield. Geordie Barrett recovers the ball, bang, he accelerates, comes out the back of Tupou Vai, and then just picks off staggered defensive lines. Like, it's a good system to have, and the work rate that Geordie has to do now, chasing a lot of pill on top of his other usual workloads as a midfielder, is crazy. I think we're the fittest team in world rugby by quite some margin.
2: There was an interesting thing that piqued my interest yesterday around players that they've brought in, and you might be able to shed some light on this. Jamie Hannah, not Sam Derry.
0: Don't know there, head scratcher.
1: That's a head scratcher for me.
2: That certainly raised my eyebrows when I saw that.
0: Mm. Well, we'll have to ask Derry, but I'm not sure. That was, you know, everyone just presumed. But no, I do know that Sam Derry was touch and go, hadn't trained all week with Canterbury with an elbow infection. But obviously got through a shift yesterday. Mm. So I don't know if that played into it, but yeah.
2: Interesting. The ABs were playing into an easterly breeze in the first half. The Wallabies were too deep most of the time and weren't competitive in the air. Big Keats. That was actually an area of the game where I was mightily impressed by the All Blacks, that you said, you know, who needs a big game and why and all that sort of stuff. And the high ball was something that I was...

0: the weekend. Big tick in that area of the park.
1: They kicked deep, hey? Was that just poor execution, or do you think it was a game?
2: Lonergan kicked far better against South Africa.
1: Oh, way better against
2: South
1: Africa.
2: And Roygaard kicked far better for us than he probably did throughout rugby's greatest rivalry.
1: Jeez, had a great clearance on his left canoe in that first half. About 10 out, all the way down to the halfway mark.
2: Yeah, it was.
1: Great clearance.
2: Nah, he was up and about on Saturday night with Cameron.
0: Which is what you want to see.
2: Oh, absolutely.
1: How could they get their kicking game so wrong, you think, Lash, between games?
2: Mills, you just got to execute. Like, box kicking is a tough skill to nail. And sometimes you get it wrong. And it's small margins. Like, you kick it 2 or 3 metres longer than intended, all of a sudden our backfield has uncontested marks.
1: Yeah.
2: You know, or if you kick it, you'd almost rather kick it short, so at least you get a crack at trying to get it back, than kick it too long.
1: Oh, that's right. I don't think we saw, you know, the guy running back catching it on the weekend because they just kicked too deep the whole time.
2: Mm.
1: And I would think if I was Wallaby Gold, that would be an area there where I'd be kicking.
2: Mm. Yeah.
1: Didn't see one.
2: And honestly, it's such a fickle area of the game these days. It wouldn't surprise me to see this Saturday that flip on its head.
1: Mm.
2: And then our execution could be slightly off, and theirs could be bang on, and makes it.
1: Oh, Flash, we were on one on Saturday night.
2: So were you.
1: Yeah.
0: Jeff Wilson coming up with us shortly. Also, Cattery and Penthouse Hour after 4.
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0: how much?
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4: I know that kid very well. 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
1: Quality of the carry, winning races and brutality allowed us to play on top, our run, catch, run, and that brought its rewards.
2: How many of these are bowlers, though? 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
3: Well, bowling's very tough thing to do. No, it actually is, boys.
4: Just inches away from the goal line. Odin Ryan on debut, very close. Oh, I thought he'd scored, and he has. Eli Odin Ryan scores.
5: Nearly 2 minutes after four, Millsy and Guy on Sport Nation through until 6 o'clock. Keep your texts coming in on 8833. Jeff Wilson in just a couple of minutes. Cattery and Penthouse Hour as well. Then we chat Bathurst after 5 o'clock with Connor O'Brien from V8 Sleuth, and the head coach of Otago's NPC side, Mark Brown, will join us after 5:30 as well. 2 minutes after four, Millsy and Guy on Sport Nation. Thanks to Kogan Mobile.
2: 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Steve Smith set a record for the most test catches as Australia lead after the third day in their match against South Africa by 139 runs. Smith took four catches in the

0: Yeah, it was very impressive, Millsy.
1: Old Smithballs goes out with his right canoe.
0: Smithballs.
1: And his mitt. Jeez, it was a great catch.
0: It was
1: catch.
0: A very good catch.
1: Very, very good catch. A lot of talk, actually, about balls in that test match, if you guys are interested. You guys want to talk balls?
2: No.
3: We can do that. Let's talk that at some point this hour. Okay. I'm intrigued.
1: All right, we'll talk balls later on.
3: We'll get you for some... Do you want to just... who were the headlines thanks to?
0: PGG Rights and Turf, New Zealand's trusted pro turf grass specialist, little master.
3: Thank you, Finn. I did cut you off before that because I just had to pull you up on...
1: Well, sports. Still
0: sport.
1: Entertainment tonight.
3: Jeff Wilson coming up with us in just a couple of moments. Millsy and Guy on Sport Nation. 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Clicking awesome. Matt says, big fan of the show. I'll be coming off the back fence for my Kattery nomination today. Okay. But first, did the Bledisloe show the difference between the rugby New Zealand sides play in Super Rugby and the more physical European-style game the Saffers mainly play? New Zealand sides have generally hit the wood over Aussie for years, and after the ABs just came off a tough series loss to South Africa, they've come back and absolutely pumped the best Australia has to offer. Apologies, long text. But yeah, no, you're bang on the money, Matt, and we might just chat about that coming up very shortly, nearly 5 minutes after four.
4: Millsy and Guy.
3: Jeff Wilson with us, of course, a big part of Sky's rugby coverage, former All Black, one of our greats as well. You don't need me to tell you that. Jeff, great to have you on the show, mate. How good was Saturday night to see the All Blacks, I guess, playing the way that we've long wanted them to play?
5: Yeah, look, they'd shown lots of signs during the course of the season that a breakout performance might be there, and Australia gave them a chance to do it on the weekend at Eden Park, and they took it, and they took it really well. So, you know, everyone should be pleased with their performance, their contribution, the fact that they bounced back from three losses to get a win, and the Bledisloe Cup is locked away. So, I mean, everything you probably could have asked of this All Black team. If you wondered how they would respond after the disappointment of losing that series to South Africa 3-1, they've come back and put on a really strong performance and made a not so much a statement, but they've certainly kept the bar very high.
1: Goldie, they were a joy to watch. Did you kind of think they had three tough runs in South Africa, and the spell on the paddock for like 3 weeks really helped to freshen them up?
5: Yeah, it's really interesting. I had a chat to some of the coaching staff and as well as the trainers, and it wasn't like they went on holiday when they got home. They had specific things they had to work through. Over the couple of weeks they were out of camp, and they had to make sure they kept pushing themselves to get in the type of condition they need to be in. There was no doubt there was some mental recovery being done, but the fact they came in and were as sharp as they were, and this was a Wallaby team that had plenty of belief, they then ripped that away from them, you know, probably 10, 15 minutes after the half time, and then all of a sudden it was one-way traffic. So all the things that clearly they got asked to do, the players went away and did, and they came back and they were excited about being in the black jersey again, and that was the result we saw. So, look, I think four hardened test matches against South Africa is going to bode this group of players well for the next probably 12 to 18 months.
3: 17-14 at halftime. It was by no means locked in the closet and completed for the All Blacks. What areas did you see in the second half that allowed them to just pull away from Australia?
5: Straight brutality and physicality through the course of the whole 80 minutes, and you just started to see the Wallabies, who I don't think had been exposed to that in their previous five test matches on a consistent basis. Look, that wasn't the strongest Springbok team that they beat. They accepted that, but I think that relentless pressure and the fact that they continued to be physical, it just meant all of a sudden the Wallabies started giving away the game line. They started slipping off the odd tackle, and once an All Black team gets momentum and players like Cam Roygaard and Damien McKenzie and a Geordie Barrett and Will Jordan start seeing space in front of them and opportunities to create, they're really tough to handle. So the Wallabies now know that they've got to stay in the fight physically longer, and that's probably going to be 80 minutes.
1: Look, I'm sure you spoke to some of the Wallaby Gold former players down sideline. What is the sentiment from them? Because you look at their back three, they're wonderful players. Harry Wilson's like a tackling machine. There is stuff there, right, for Les Kiss to work off?
5: 1 through 15, no issue. I mean, for me, it's 16 through 23 where they need to be more impactful. Mm. And they need to get a real lift when they come off the bench. And, you know, that's the difference, I believe, between the very elite sides and those who are probably sitting sort of 5 to 10 in the world, right, is if they haven't got the game under control, if they're not, in a dominant position, then they'll find it hard to finish.

0: because the balance of the test match is right there. You think about just after half time, had they managed to score, then it quite easily would have been left up to those other players to finish in the game, and I don't know if they could have. So I think the acid goes on them. I think 1 through 15, this Wallaby team is incredibly talented. It's got plenty to like about it. You mentioned, you know, what the back three looks like, but gosh, they've got a loose forward trio that works hard, that's physical, you know, but all of a sudden, just that weight of the All Black experience and all that came to the fore, and they just couldn't handle. When they made changes, they just didn't change the course of the game. That's what your bench has got to do.
1: Jeff Wilson with us. Do you envisage the All Blacks continuing with Damien at 10, not just obviously for the return test and even when Ruben Love comes back from injury? Do you see Damien potentially being their 10 going forward and then maybe moving Will Jordan back to fullback on a more permanent basis?
0: Well, we're not going to see Ruben Love for the rest of the year, right? So it's a long time before that Anzac test match in the middle of Super Rugby. So that's the next time post, you know, the end of the year, with the first time hopefully everyone's going to be fit and available again. I can't see Richie Mo'unga being available this next weekend. He certainly wasn't walking comfortably at Eden Park. I don't know that for certain. No, I hope he is available, but I would be surprised if we don't see Damien Bowden combination again. Like, we shouldn't forget these two guys have played together a lot. They really have, and you know, I think what we saw was you know, Damien is a really world class player. Now, there's been moments. You know, there's been the odd game, you know, a Super Rugby game here or there where he hasn't quite delivered. But if you watch him when a team is on top and doing things really well, he is unstoppable. So for me, I look at it and go, Damien was outstanding. I thought Bowden was really solid at the back. And remember, he hadn't played much rugby, Bowden Barrett, in 2026. So I thought it was a nice little cameo of 80 minutes. And, you know, these two will get another chance next weekend.
2: Well, let's talk about an old boy, Scott Barrett. Like, a brilliant return coming off 40 minutes and I think a 50-minute spell for Taranaki. I thought he was immense, got big minutes. Do you see many changes in that locking department? Because it's a fascinating space. If you are an All Black selector, an All Black supporter, what they actually do with the two best locks.
0: Yeah, you bang on, because, you know, obviously Fabian Holland's going to be back in the selection mix again. You know, he was unlucky to miss out, according to Dave Rennie, for that test match in the weekend. I think I'd like to get him more time, but Scott was awesome. And to be fair, I got exactly what I thought I'd get out of Scott Barrett, the same thing he's done in the All Black jersey for years in all of his test matches. So I think that was his 90th test. He brought, he's a great athlete. He brought physicality. I mean, he moves bodies when it comes to ruck time, does a lot of that unseen hidden work. So, you know, he was really, really good. We've got to tidy up our lineouts, let's be fair. You know, it wasn't great on the weekend. We turned over a lot of possession there. Those are starter plays that you need to win possession. We ended up having to go to the front in the second half just to get our ball, and that sometimes changes the way you can attack. But if you're Scott Barrett, you know, if you're the Barrett brothers, let's be honest, all three of them, you're going to be really happy being back together at Eden Park and holding on to the Blues Low Cup, and every one of them contributed in certain ways.

0: soft penalties. It's it's needless offsides. Like, there is no excuse if you're a bench player to come on and be offside defensively, because you should be full of energy. You should be able to get yourself in a position where you are not in the eyes of the referees or the assistant referees. And every time you are caught from that, it's just an easy way for the opposition to gain territory, to gain an advantage. And that last try was a direct result of a needless offside. They kicked to the corner, line out more, try. Like, you just can't afford to do that. Teams aren't giving us those soft penalties. They're not. You know, they're being disciplined. That's the one area. As much as the line-out needs to work better, the needless penalties to me are the ones that, you know, you have to get on top of. And if we do that, like, we're just that way, we're trusting our defence. And I think for me, sometimes we're just not accurate enough there. If we do that, make the opposition beat us. Trust their line, trust their D, and see what they've got.
1: Hey, just one more before we let you go, unless Millsy's got any more. But of the four players who are coming in for injury replacements, Jamie Hanna is one of them, and not Sam Derry. What did you make of that? Is there anything going on there that they haven't told us, or were you surprised by that?
0: Look, I mean, clearly they've got high opinions of both players, and they would have been keeping an eye on what they're doing. And I think this is a really interesting, this is an isolated game. This is a one-off fixture before they name that squad to go on the end-of-year tour. So, no, I'd be surprised if any of these other players who are coming in are involved in this test match. And maybe they felt as though they wanted Sam Derry to continue to keep playing with Canterbury. You could have said the same for Jamie. You know, obviously, Duplessis Karifi has been given the opportunity to come into camp. Maybe they want to take a closer look. Does that allow Lucas Casey to just keep playing, right, for Otago, because he's in the playoffs? I'm not sure. You know, these guys have worn the All Black jersey, Hannah and Karifi, and, you know, now I think this is the last time, maybe, if they're not selective end of year tour, that the coaches want to have a look at them in camp. So, look, I don't read too much into it, but, you know, they've obviously got their reasons, and, you know, I think we'll see a similar team. I don't think there'll be any surprises. That's just my take, and I think we'll just want to really start building on, you know, some of the good work we're doing, given the fact we're having to make a lot of changes every week.
1: Since you mentioned the NPC, actually, just before we let you go, are your Golden O going to win it this year? Or?
0: Well, I'd love to think so, but it's really a... look, how good's the story for Northland? It really has been a fantastic year for them. I mean, that doesn't mean I want them to beat Otago. I mean, what I want them to do is continue doing what they've been doing, which is playing with passion and playing with... You know, that sometimes players put on a jersey and they play above themselves, and they've been that team this year. But, you know, I wouldn't be... I am, as much as I'm interested in that game, Taranaki, they can have a crack at Canterbury. I really do. I mean, Taranaki have really hit their stride, had some guys come back strong in positions, playing with unbelievable confidence. Look, it's going to be a great semi-final weekend. But to answer your question, I'm through and through, brother. Bruinsville's going all the way, and we're going to be lifting a title.
1: I'm surprised it took you that long to say yes.
0: I was always going to get around. You know, you've got to pay respect to everybody else. You give everyone their moment, and then you all of a sudden go, but really, let's be honest, this is where my loyalties lie.
1: Well, for your sake, I hope that is the case, mate. Thank you very much, as always, for giving up your time. Enjoy Australia. Go well.
0: Cheers, then. See ya.
1: Good man. Jeff Wilson there, Goldie, with us to discuss the All Blacks. Any thoughts around what he had to say? Let us know on 8833. Always good of him to give up his time. 16 after 4. We'll take a quick break, come back to some of your texts, and get into the Penthouse and the Cattery as well. So any nominations for them, fire them through to 8833. Millsy and Guy on Sport Nation. 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
5: Twenty after four, Millsy and Guy on Sport Nation. Time for the Cattery and the Penthouse. A couple of nominations on the text machine, first of all, for the Cattery. Ted has nominated the Mulu Boys after they got towed up by the Cantabs in the weekend. Hard to watch. Bring on the Kiwis. And that is Ted from the Waikato. Cattery nomination, anyone who bagged the All Blacks selections last week, so that's a few on the text machine, and Mark Watson. Also the New Zealand punters who backed Australia because it was, quote, good money. Take a good look at yourself. Get on the Dave Rennie bus onwards and upwards. Rugby World Cup 27, it's coming home. From Matt, it's good confidence. Were there any others that I've missed there?
13: Oh, you're right there, Kyle.
14: That's for Josh from the West Coast.
13: Oh.
5: Oh.
13: About the Green Party.
14: You just want me to cough twice. If I was in agreeance, I was tex.
13: Yeah, about new taxes every week. You're in agreeance with that.
14: You can't talk about that stuff. It's election month. Lash.
13: There ain't no rules in the Cattery, mate.
5: Who's in there at the moment?
13: Rightio, who is in there at the moment? If you just joined out, a lot of new... spit it out, Lash. A lot of new listeners to the show, Kyle. So the Cattery is, of course, a segment we do on a Monday. Where the weekend milk drinkers go spend a little bit of time in the Cattery to think about their actions and behaviours and how they can be better. Okay, so who's in there at the moment? In there drinking milk is Wellington. they'll be in there for a while. Tough season from the men from the capital. Manchester United, well, they can stay in there. They drew with Tottenham,
14: Spurs,
13: didn't they?
14: Yeah, late goal.
13: All Blacks high ball defence, well, that can come out.
5: That can
13: out.
5: Come out. Almost go straight to the penthouse, yeah. Actually.
13: That comes out. Peter Volandis. He can stay in there, actually.
14: He's probably been in there a lot, eh?
5: He has been in there. He's been in and out all season, actually.
13: Yeah.
5: Spent about 6 weeks in a row in there at one point.
13: Arsenal, they come out. They beat Leeds, I think. Warriors fans.
14: What was that for?
0: Throwing stuff at the at the refs.
13: They could probably come out. I hope they've learned their lesson. And have we actually heard if they've been found and been banned?
5: No, not yet, actually. That's a good point.
13: So all those cameras rugby fans. Springbok fans, they can stay in there.
14: Forever.
13: Manchester City. Well, they beat Liverpool 3-0.
14: At Anfield.
13: Yep. Obviously, the club and the Arab state that owns them has a lot to answer for, but the players, under all that sort of, I guess, distraction, to come out and win 3-0.
5: Outstanding.
13: It's brilliant. Petrol prices are in there.
14: Gone back up massively.
13: Spider cams in there.
14: Well, yeah. Kalen Ponga in the.
5: Yeah. Is that me who put them in there? I can't remember, but yeah.
14: Yeah, take them out.
5: Yeah.
13: Okay, and fans that go to games in jerseys of the team not playing, they stay in there. I'm absolute guts for that, eh? Absolute guts for. Rightio. So, four new additions will go into the category this week. Finballs, what do you got for us?
0: So, I went out for dinner before the test, lucky enough to go, to Eden Noodle Bar in Morningside, next to the Morningside Tavern.
14: No ribbers.
0: Might have been the worst pre-match meal I could have ever had. It was terrible, tasteless, and I spent way too much money on it. And they can go in the cattery until they redeem themselves.
13: That's a dog
5: that
13: act.
5: That is a dog act.
13: Yeah.
0: I was very upset.
5: Strong. That is
0: I wanted a good pre-match meal leading into an All Blacks fixture, and I left fuming.
13: Well, that show. How many AB's tests you been to now, Finballs?
0: Probably my first or second one. So yeah. They have a chance. I haven't had the privilege to be able to go to many, Kyle.
13: You've one thing you got to learn, as Millsy, and you can attest to this, you got to nail your prep on test day, eh?
14: I didn't eat Saturday. You just made me realise.
0: Jeez, no wonder you were so tired.
14: I didn't eat. I was so busy. I mean, they're coming thick and fast, weren't they, on Saturday afternoon?
13: That's Caulfield, poor. You got to nail your prep.
0: Look, I didn't, in all fairness, I didn't book the table.
13: Well, yeah, it's the last time you go to a noodle house before a test.
0: Yeah, it was not their best. So they can head into their lash.
13: Rightio. Millsy, what do you got for us?
14: This has been bugging me for some time, and I got reminded of this, and I saw it on the weekend, because we're back entering, running along in your community, in your neighbourhood with your shirt off. We're back into that space, right? More daylight hours, it's a bit warmer, so people feel like they can take their shirt off to go running.
13: Mm-hmm.
14: It's not necessary. Keep your shirt on. We've got very good fabric these days. The dry fit t-shirts, you do not need to take your shirt off. But people who run on the spot when they're waiting for the lights
13: across the road. Yeah.
14: Like, dead income.
13: Yeah.
14: Dead set. If you're waiting for the lights so you can cross the road, just stand there.
13: Yeah.
14: I saw a bloke on the weekend with his shirt off running on the spot for fair dinkum over a minute so I could cross the road.
13: That was jeez. You've been blessed by the traffic gods. They've given you a red light. Just have a breather.
14: Like, why are you running on the spot? Because it's to show everyone who's parked in their car, look at me.
13: I've been
14: running for 3.5 hours and I'm still running on the spot because I don't want my heart rate to drop down a certain level. Shut up. You're not going to the Olympics. You're not going to win any gold medals. Put your shirt on, stand still, catch a couple of breaths, and then cross the road.
13: Yeah.
5: That is an all-time gripe, and I'm here for it.
0: Millsy, can I add to that? What are your thoughts on people that run on the road as well?
14: What do you mean?
0: Like, on the road, like people that don't like running on the footpath so they can, like, not get in the way of pedestrians.
14: I'm massive on cyclists. Like, the most entitled species on the planet is an Auckland waterfront cyclist. There's no doubt about that, Finballs. They are so entitled along that waterfront. But you just don't need to be running Johnny on the spot.
13: Nah.
0: Fair.
14: I've known this my whole life. It's like, don't do it.
13: Yeah. Suck in a couple of big ones and then maybe just lift the intensity a little bit after your breather.
5: Catch up.
13: Yeah.
5: Just catch up.
13: I'm with you, Millsy.
14: Yeah. Anyway, they need to go in the category. In fact, let's make a stance to this.
13: Yeah.
14: If you're at the lights,
13: yeah,
14: and you see someone running on the spot,
13: yeah,
14: just jump on the horn.
13: Yeah.
14: Everyone, just jump on the horn.
5: Get in them.
14: Just get stuck into them. Wind down the window, give them a spray. There's no need to run on the spot.
13: Yeah. I'm with it. Can we add to that while we're on the subject of traffic lights?
14: Mm.
13: I reckon real men don't use traffic lights to cross the road. unless you are in like a genuine downtown, like city centre where there's traffic everywhere.
14: Yeah.
13: If you're just in a bog standard New Zealand town, there's no need to cross the road at the lights.
14: Just run across, yeah.
13: Yeah, you just sit there, wait patiently, and cross the road in a other section where you're not stopping traffic and holding up everyone.
14: I would rather be at an intersection and not see someone running on the spot and then just take the intersection on.
13: Yeah.
14: And I can go, well played.
13: Yeah.
14: That was good.
13: Absolutely.
14: Good sidestep.
13: Yeah.
14: Yeah. Good swerve.
13: Yeah.
14: And just finger it across rather than Johnny run on the spot with your shirt off.
13: His shirt off.
14: Tosses.
13: Imagine the reaction that you'd get if you were jogging on the spot with your shirt off.
14: Imagine that.
13: Oh dear. And then I tell you, just while we're on the subject of traffic lights, I think people who are willing and able and fit and able that don't even break into a little half brisk walk or a somewhat of a slight jog when they're crossing the lights and people are waiting to turn. You know what I mean?
5: Just the laboured walk.
13: Yeah.
14: Oh, the arrogance.
13: Without a care in the world. Just disgraceful.
14: What I teach my kids, we are massive on this, the broodmare and I, is when you cross, just wave.
5: Yeah. We thumbs up.
13: Yep.
14: Thanks, mate.
5: Yep.
14: We wave, thank you.
13: Dead right.
14: People that don't do it, they just walk slowly on their blower.
13: Yeah, oh, yeah.
5: Especially across zebra crossings.
14: Yeah.
5: Especially across them.
13: Yeah, anyway. Zebra crossings. Oh, yeah. Yeah. You watch. We multiple road deaths. People getting cleaned up now on the back of Millsy's advice. Rightio.
14: Well, I'd actually rate it if young teenagers did it because then we can spot the good cults. Oh, fucking. You got some speed there. You thought about footy?
13: Yeah, a bit of footwork. Let Webby know. What do you got for us, little master?
5: Oh, I've mulled over this for a while. Nothing really stood out to me, but I think Hawke's Bay have to go in there.
13: Yeah.
5: On the 4th of September, they were unbeaten through the NPC. They just beaten Otago. And yep, I know we figured out there's a bit of a false economy around them in terms of teams that they played and all that sort of stuff, but geez, losing to North Harbour, Bay of Plenty, thrashed by Taranaki, couldn't win the Shield off Counties, and then get beaten by 36 points in a quarter final against Otago. They've got to be in there. What a horrific end to the season.
13: Yeah.
5: They deserve to go in the category off the back of that.
13: Brilliant. They can go in there. Millsy, going into the category for me, it's actually kind of a similar gripe that I have. And it's people that bring genuine newborns to live sporting events. Mate, fair dinkum. There was this bloke there on Saturday at the test. He would have stood up for 60, 70 minutes of the game with a little wee new infant in his front pack and just standing there bouncing. Oh. I'm like, come on, mate, seriously. We're trying to win a Bledisloe Cup. It's well past this kid's bedtime. Just get it to bed, mate. There's absolutely no need for you to be here jiggling your baby in a front pack.
5: It's patriotism. You wanted to see the All Blacks win.
14: No, I actually rate that.
13: Yeah, I thought it was garbage behaviour.
5: Was he in the way of anyone else?
13: Wait, not in my way, but he would have been in the way because he was standing in the aisle and people would have been, you know. Oh, mate, I just thought, fair dinkum. He's standing around, not even watching the game, standing around looking back up at the crowd, thinking, everyone's thinking, oh, he's a good father. No, you're not, mate.
14: Lash. I love this.
13: Yeah.
14: So we had Albie. Albie's now 16.
13: Yeah.
14: But when he was born, Di, the broodmare, bought one of those things.
13: The front packs?
14: I refused to wear it.
13: Yeah.
14: I was not seen out in public with one of those things. Just carry your baby.
13: Yeah. Well, you've already got your own front pack.
14: Not back then.
5: Okay, you walked straight into that one. That's seriously volley outside off the lash.
14: I'm with Lash there.
13: Yeah,
14: blokes who have those front packs for their babies, I grow up here, eh? Just carry
5: your baby. You could put them in the front pack.
13: It does free up both your hands to probably have a couple of tins and do stuff like that.
5: Would it have been okay if he had the baby in the front pack while having a couple of tins?
13: Nah, there's just no need for it, mate. Like, we're at a big bleeders low cut.

0: catch, staring down the barrel, four on the bounce, and you're standing up in the aisle jiggling your baby for 60, 70 minutes.
1: Yeah. Front packs. Jesus. Seriously. Tough enough. Do you reckon Colin Meads would have carried his babies in a front pack?
0: Nah, and no, he wouldn't chance. Have crossed the road at traffic lights either.
2: Yeah, Mike, you're probably right. Anton Di Pasquale's team, they should probably go into the Kettery as well.
0: Mm.
2: There would have been a few words post Bathurst yesterday, I would have thought. Good addition to the Kettery, that one. 27 and a bit away from 5 o'clock. We'll take a break, come back and celebrate some things and some people with the penthouse on the other side. Any nominations? 8833.
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4: 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The other played around at Augusta. It's Millsy and Guy on Sport Nation.
2: good to hear from you, Pete. Thanks for your text. Gentlemen, the Penthouse nomination. We've had the Cattery, we'll move on to the Penthouse. Just a couple of texts. The Penthouse nomination goes to the New Zealand TV coverage that stayed on the ABs game and didn't revert to watching the crowd every 5 seconds like we had to endure in South Africa. Great stuff. Cheers, Paul. All right, rate that. Millsy on fire today. Would love to have a beer with him holding court. He's New Zealand's Roy Keane. Matt from Texas.
0: Oh, we didn't need that comparison. He will dine out Keane. On that.
1: He's one of my heroes I look up to.
2: Mm. I know. Yeah, I knew you'd enjoy that.
1: That text.
2: Penthouse nomination, Whitak. That from Brett. Oh, he says.
1: Good run. Surprised he didn't follow. Who was it in front? Tuxedo. But he went wide, old Craig Grills.
2: Well, even Lance O'Sullivan said he was surprised that Craig didn't do that.
1: Lani said that.
2: But it worked out all right. Yeah. He also put that mongrel Lindemann in the Cattery, did Brett. So he's done that for you.
1: Yeah, sorry, Brett. There's that hurt.
2: And just one more Penthouse nomination on the text machine this week is the ref of Saturday night's rugby test. They are very quickly put in the Cattery after a bad game, so let's put one in the Penthouse after a good performance. Cheers, Carl.
1: That's fair. Good text, Carl.
0: Yeah. He was very good. I think there was only one TMO intervention, wasn't there? That was the knock-on with about 5 minutes to go for the Pasalio Tossi try.
2: Yep, they just got on with it. It's good stuff.
0: It was great. Luke Pearce, hopefully he follows suit this weekend, the Englishman.
1: Do you think they get a big crowd?
0: Yeah, definitely 50 points getting put on them will certainly hurt.
1: So Thursday night's been played where? Sydney, the rugby league game?
0: That's at Allianz.
1: Who gets a bigger crowd, do you think?
0: Oh, well, yeah, Acor, Allianz. Meant to hose down Saturday.
1: Yeah, for the Everest.
0: Yeah. So, well, and the rugby's on the same time at the Everest. What's Allianz capacity, like 40, I want to say? And Acor's is 80, so you'd hope that the All Blacks Wallabies would get more. Mm. But then again, Kiwis Kangaroos is a World Cup.
1: Mm. World Cup opener Thursday night, but still World Cup opener once every 4 years.
0: Yeah, it'd be interesting, all right. But yeah, that result definitely would have hurt. Phil Waugh would have been pretty gutted. Obviously, the result as is, but would have been pretty keen to see a big house there in Sydney on Saturday. It'd be interesting to see the crowd. Rightio.
2: Who's in there? Who's had the week there?
0: I actually didn't put it on my sheet. Apologies, guy.
2: That's all right, Sam.
0: For you, though.
2: It's okay. No worries.
0: Finn balls to go.
18: Just All Blacks fans in general can go on the Penthouse, gentlemen. Just had a good time at Eden Park, and the one All Blacks fan in particular in front of me, this lady would have been late 30s, early 40s. She was getting right into it. And it just actually made the experience that much better to be at Eden Park. She had a few tins, as we all had. But it was great. Calling everyone by their nickname. She keeps absolutely shouting the smiling assassin every time D-Mac went up to take a kick. Every time Scott Barrett went in, go on, dog roll! Just things like that. It was bloody awesome. And just, good atmosphere. Enjoyed it. So thanks to the All Blacks fans for turning up at Eden Park on Saturday night.
2: Passion.
18: Yeah.
2: Love it.
18: It was good.
1: Good work, Finn Balls. I've got lots to think about here, like the Barrett boys, Mr. and Mrs. Barrett, for producing that. They were wonderful. I think Buddy Barrett's played now 150 games for the New Zealand Rugby All Blacks. That's amazing. Geordie was excellent. After the game, went to the bar, and the Singaporean fella who was at the game put $1,000 on the bar.
2: Oh.
1: Yeah, because he was just stoked with the All Blacks' performance. That's pretty cool, eh?
2: That is epic.
0: What a rooster.
1: Yeah, good bastard. Made sure I went up and saw him afterwards and say thank you, because that's what you do. And I think potentially this ride reminded me of the pumper, Jimmy Cassidy, with Rough Habit many moons ago. But J-Mac's ride on Lady Shenandoah was superb.
2: Yep.
1: Like the bravery, and also Lady Shenandoah, horses shy away from those gaps, and she didn't. And J-Mac, I guess that's why he is one of the world's best on a beautiful, dangerous ride in the Toorak.
2: Dead right. There was not much of a gap there. He went straight through it. Rated that highly. I'm just going similar-ish to Finn, but not quite. I'm just going to put test afternoons in the Penthouse. It was just something about getting out of work on Saturday afternoon after working in here, heading along to full time, and just seeing, feeling, hearing.

0: hearing the buzz, the excitement of a rugby test afternoon. Not just All Blacks fans for me, like there were Wallabies fans there and they were up and about, they were crowing about just how good the vibe was as well and how excited they were to be going to Eden Park. They were all kitted out in their Wallabies gear. Tons of Wallabies jerseys around actually, which was cool. It just had a vibe to it that you don't get that often. And there's just something about All Blacks test afternoons that are just far ahead of anything else.
1: I loved last week. Yeah. We got a

0: really awesome performance. Celebrate it.
1: Was kind of similar to you, Little Master, just around full time. One thing that I seriously love, I think I might have put it in here 18 months ago or so, but there's just something different when bars do table service, isn't it?
2: You didn't have to move from your seat all afternoon.
1: And they do it brilliantly there at full
2: time.
1: They
2: do, yep, great.
1: Table service. I only left my seat to go do wheeze or go put a bed on. And the service there, another jug, yeah, two please. And just food, yep, all good. Bring the FPOS machine to your table to settle it afterwards. That's just glorious.
0: Yeah, that is excellent.
1: It makes your day so much more enjoyable, the fact that you're not going to and from the bar. It's brilliant table service, which is a big thing in Australia, and needs to be introduced more to this country.
0: Yeah, they do a good job up there on that front. They really do.
1: There you go.
2: Four good things into Foxy Hotel. They haven't even mentioned that it's called that these days.
1: Yeah, the right Fox Hotel. And the Odenrine suite, Eli Odenrine could just about be in that himself, but Tassie didn't get over the line, but geez, he was superb again.
0: Very good.
1: Good young footballer going places. Plenty to get excited about when it comes to good young colts in this country.
0: Yep.
2: Josh nominated Mr. and Mrs. Barrett for the penthouse as well, Millsy.
0: Oh, did he?
2: Yep.
0: Yeah, well, he'd be very proud.
2: And he also said War Woven. Geez, that was a good win.
0: Sort of state colt.
1: Mm. Would be some achievement, wouldn't it, to have three sons play 100 test matches?
0: Oh, yeah. What would his service fee be?
1: Oh, who now, eh?
0: Smiley Barrett.
1: Oh.
0: Oh, what do you got? You got Savage Beard about 100K?
2: He's
0: sort of state. He's got 30.
2: That,
0: he'll go up. Snitzel at his pomp was 200K. Smiley Barrett would be what? 200?
1: Smiley's big. Got the big frame, the big engine.

0: played basketball for New Zealand. Great skill set, great work ethic. She was the one installing the fitness regime into the boys growing up. So a lot has to go to her as well.
1: What do you think the boys are through to the dam side?
0: I think a little bit.
1: Yeah.
0: Yeah, make no mistake.
1: More to the dam side than the sire. Okay. Interesting.
2: Just on the Barretts, and one in particular, there have been a couple of texts, and I saw a couple of people, and I thought you might know the answer to this. Why Scott was wearing white boots and everyone else had the coloured?
0: Well, Scott wasn't in...
2: Yeah, so he would have missed... That's what I was wondering. He would have missed the kit day earlier in the year?
0: No. So, he missed the initial kit day earlier in the year, but he's had a lot of feet problems, and those boots he wore were made to measure, and this year's edition, because he missed the first kit day, this year's edition weren't made to measure, so I'm told. Right. That's why he had on the odd one-out boots, just to look after his feet. It's all about longevity, staying on the park, career extending.
2: I'd say that's important over colour.
0: Oh, correct. And that still Adidas at the end of the day. They would have been happy enough. You know, just brutality, clean carry, got into our run, catch, run. I mean, that run, catch, run phase from Dave be one of my greats.
1: Mm.
0: Jeez, that's funny. Run, catch, run. But it's true, though. One of my pet peeves is when forwards catch the ball, you know, stationary.
1: Yeah.
0: Got to run onto the ball, catch the ball, and then run again into contact. And that was an area we dominated on Saturday.
2: 13 and a bit away from 5 o'clock. We'll take a quick break, come back to some of your texts to wrap the hour. After 5, we chat Bathurst, and we also chat the NPC with Otago's head coach, Mark Brown. Millsy and Guy on Sport Nation. Thanks to the team at Kogan Mobile. Get awesome pre

0: with Tony Johnson.
1: What was the response of the Anfield crowd to the Manchester City team, to the individual players?
2: Yeah, I mean, it was as expected, but also I thought it might be more hostile. It was the City fans kind of goading and gloating about the fact that they were cheating. That's what they were saying. We're cheaters and we don't care. We believe in the club. We believe we're innocent. We're going to prove you're wrong. And while we're doing it, we're going to stick two fingers up.
0: Mornings with Tony Johnson.

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7: Eight and a half away from 5 o'clock. After five, Connor O'Brien is with us from V8 Sleuth to chat Bathurst. And we'll also talk to Mark Brown, the head coach of Otago's NPC side. Rory says, men who run around the local streets with their shirt off is an absolute ick. Of course, there wouldn't be any complaints if it was Sydney Sweeney. Hey, fellas, Scott Barrett was great first time back. But do you think if Artie was playing, would Scott have been picked to start or at all? Says Jared. On 8833.
8: What are they saying? Personal beef? Is that what?
7: No. I think he's just meaning if would they have needed him if, but different positions, obviously. So, yeah, he would have played.
8: I think they were desperate to get him back in.
7: Jeez, he was good. I thought he was very good. Very imposing. There was a truckload of fans in alternate jerseys at the test on Saturday, especially league ones. Cross code two. Criminal, someone says.
8: I just don't get it. It's such a weird mindset. It really, really is.
7: Lads, one gripe. I'm a tad unhappy the white collars are back. Two observations. The ref let one advantage go 35 seconds. Otherwise, seemed pretty good. Dog Roll was wearing white boots. Any reason for that? You may know, Lashes. We've just answered that. So hopefully, Mayor of Bombay, you did hear us talking about that. When Cam Box kicked behind his own 22 and lost it and gave Aussie field position and they scored the first try, I thought, oh no, what's the thinking behind that? 50-50 play. And if you lose it, the opposition have license to attack straight away.
8: When Cam Box kicked behind
7: his own 22 and lost it, gave Aussie field position, they scored the first try. We probably wanted to get out of 22, I'm imagining.
8: Yeah, and maybe, look, some teams have a directive. They don't want

0: want to go to set piece. They were, sometimes you'd want to keep the ball in play. I don't know. But maybe Cam Rorigard would have wanted kick touch and just didn't execute. Mm. And yeah, Aussie made us pay for it.
1: It was a good try, that first try.
0: Very good try.
2: Those first three test matches of the year, France, Ireland, Italy, I don't think we hardly box kicked at all.
1: No, I remember after that first test against France, we couldn't believe how little they box kicked.
2: Yeah, they obviously got reintroduced over in the Republic, and we've seen a bit of it on Saturday night. Just an observation.
0: Yeah, and a good one at that, Kyle.
1: Mm. Couple of people putting together their back three. Clark at 11, Power and high ball. Fihi or Tangitoa on the right wing. And Will Jordan at 15, that from Big Mac. And then Anthony says, Will Jordan at 15, more pace left and right. I'd have Jordan at 15, Clark and Carter on the wings. Damien is a tough little bugger, Anthony adds to his text on 8833. He is so tough. For the size that he is, it's actually frightening how much he takes on. I reckon New Zealand cricket should have chucked an ODI in Sydney on Friday. That would have made it definitely worth going over. League cricket, rugby, we could call it the Trans-Tasman Cup and have the fixtures in Auckland the following week. We've talked about that before, just a bonanza of Trans-Tasman sport for an overall trophy. I'm going to be a great idea.
2: Yeah, it's going to be wet in Sydney though. Would be rained off. Great game.
0: Yeah, outdoor sport, can't play it when it rains. Eh? It's an unserious sport at that. But you and I talked about that. We had that phone conversation on Friday about that.
2: We were chatting about this, weren't we? About Cup Day.
0: Yeah, we were talking about why didn't New Zealand cricket schedule a T20 or a one day or on a Wednesday or a Thursday down there during Cup Week. In Christchurch?
1: Yeah, because there's the Tuesday game. It's not in Christchurch, is it?
0: That's in Hamilton.
1: Yeah.
0: Yeah, just, I think sporting organisations should probably work together and get a bit more aligned for the greater good of the fan.
2: We saw that at the start of the year with the Blues and the Warriors and FC with the Kiwi.
0: Yep,
1: well,
0: exactly.
1: And Auckland FC opened their season 5 p.m. on Saturday. Obviously, the test starts 6 p.m.
0: Yeah.
1: Which is not ideal. Someone has to play at that time, but...
0: Mm.
2: What would you choose to watch?
1: Probably the rugby, Kyle.

0: sports fan.
1: Certainly is. Coming up to 5 o'clock, we'll chat supercars next.
2: Scotty and Izzy.
0: Tasman, I think Eli Odom Rider was great. Kyron Tom Wolfelau.
3: Can I talk about that kid? I know he's in a losing effort, but honestly, I would love to see the GPS numbers for him in that game.
4: I reckon next year we're going to see a lot more of him in Super Rugby.
3: He'll be the breakout player of Super Rugby.
4: Yeah, I agree.
2: Your next project.

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0: Coming up to 2 minutes after five, Millsy and Guy on Sport Nation. Connor O'Brien with us in the last hour, just a few minutes actually. He is out of V8 Sleuth. I caught up with him a bit earlier on today, so we'll chat about supercars, about Bathurst yesterday, of course, won by Brody Kostecki and Todd Hazelwood as well in pretty dramatic fashion as Anton Di Pasquale's car ran out of fuel on the last lap. Mark Brown, the head coach of Otago, will join us as well throughout the last hour to discuss their semi-final and their quarterfinal victory as well. They take on Northland now for a place in the NPC final. We might, if we have time, play a magnificent seven as well. We'll get to more of your texts. And guess who? My apologies. And we will also find out what is on breakfast for you tomorrow morning as well. 2.5 minutes after five, Millsy and Guy on Sport Nation, live from the Kogan Mobile studio. 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
1: Millsy and Guy.
0: As I said earlier on this afternoon, I caught up with Connor O'Brien, who is the editor at V8 Sleuth, off the back of a pretty dramatic finish to the Bathurst 1000 yesterday.

0: half. They're onto the Gold Coast, where Anton Di Pasquale will be in the finals. And, you know, they've got to try and regroup. And, yeah, I don't think there's time to tear the place down and build it up again, because they, yeah, I mean, as I said, look, I mean, besides that error, they've been having a really great season, and yeah, they've still got a chance to win the championship with Anton. So, yeah, I think for them, they've just got to hurt for a couple of days, and then yeah, get it back together. And I guess long term, I think what happens will be contingent upon how finals go. If Anton's out at the Gold Coast, and you know, it all comes crashing down, then I wouldn't be surprised to see some changes. But never know. Chas Mostert was in about the same spot in the championship before finals last year and went on to win the whole thing. So if that happens, I dare say part of it will be forgiven.
1: Can you take us into what it was like at Bathurst yesterday when that was all unfolding? Like, were you shocked? Was it everyone was talking about what was going on? Was everyone anticipating it was going to happen over the last couple of laps? Like, what was it actually like at Bathurst when it was all unfolding?
0: Yeah, look, so for me, I mean, I was in the media centre, and I guess, yeah, everyone was glued to the screen. No one really knew what was going to happen. Obviously, I think Mark Larkham had done a great job to sort of be across it.

0: Where did that performance from Zach Bates and Aaron Seaton come from? Because they're not exactly household names. They're not at the not often at the pointy end of things. So what kind of happened for them to be able to be A, get pole, and then for most of that race be in a position to win it?
1: Yeah, obviously that was, until the fuel matter happened, that was really the story of the weekend. I mean, because you're right, they came out of nowhere. I mean, Zach Bates is a very talented guy from an extremely talented family of, you know, rally champions. Like, he's both his cousins and uncle and, yeah, very talented family. But, and, you know, he's won the Super 2 Championship and he's done some good stuff, but he'd actually had a really horrible winter, really, in terms of he was almost qualifying last more often than not for a couple rounds there. And so, I mean, I can't explain it. The team had good cars. Both cars were up the front, but he just announced himself to the world, really. Like, yeah, that was, yeah, I don't even have words for that. And then Aaron Seaton too, to be honest. I mean, he's a guy that, if we're being honest, there were a few question marks when he was starting in the car on pole position, how he would go. But he did a tremendous job and proved that he absolutely deserves to be there. Under immense pressure in the spotlight, trying to win the race that his dad famously

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1: The NRL Grand Final is over, but the Rugby League season is far from done. It's almost time for the Rugby League World Cup, and what a way to start with the Kiwis taking on the Kangaroos in a huge trans-Tasman clash. Under the lights of Sydney's Allianz Stadium, with both sides looking to make a statement in the opening match of the tournament. New Zealand against Australia. Kickoff, 10:05pm Thursday, right here on Sport Nation with live commentary thanks to SEN. 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

0: Well, if you don't laugh, you cry, don't you? Sometimes. At some of the stuff, but it's okay. People are allowed their opinions.
1: They are.
0: Whether we agree with them or not, it's another question. Right, breakfast. Maybe we'll listen back to what they had this morning, and that included Black Ferns head coach Whitney Hansen on women's rugby being more of an investment rather than a loss and improving the fan experience.
2: I think we've got to see it as an investment and something that's going to provide a return, because women's sport is showing that now, versus seeing it sort of as a loss or worrying about what we get back initially and thinking a bit more forward-focused. And we're certainly seeing that from NZR now. For the first time ever, Black Ferns are a sort of strategic pillar within where we're going next. And I think we've probably worked out that we've under-leveraged an asset there that could be a really exciting one for the business. And then I think the other part is, like, just in general in New Zealand, like, when we go to events and we go to sport, we've got to look a wee bit further than the man on the mic calling out defence. It's got to be something that you're excited to come to. And at the moment, I don't know if we nailed it all the time.
0: Millsy and Guy. It's definitely a fair point.
1: The second one's a fair point.
0: Around the match day experience.
1: Mm.
0: We don't do that very well here at all.
1: But I think across all sport, it's poor compared to other sports around the world.
3: Fan engagement is poor.
0: Yep.
3: But also, I don't know what you guys think, but I'm in a slightly different boat to you guys, but there's only so much time to watch sport.
0: Yep.
3: Do you know what I mean? Like, I can only got so much sport I can watch.
0: You've only got so many hours in a day. Can't sit there and watch all sport on all the time.
3: And I'm definitely watching Randwick and Caulfield, and then I'm going to watch the game that afternoon. I'll watch game Friday night if I'm just flicking between the park and the Addington. And Sunday afternoon, I enjoy my league and super games. Like, there's only so much you can actually watch, because outside of that, I read and just try to educate myself.
4: I love getting a death stare every time you say something like that, eh?
3: But
4: the youth of today.
3: What are you reading at the moment? Sport in. I'm reading the book about Barry Soper's.
0: Oh, yeah.
3: Yeah, good man, Barry. Don't mind him. He's not preaching. He's just, talking through his
0: experiences.
3: Yeah, his leaders and that.
0: Yeah.
3: I have to meet Barry. I've never met Barry.
0: Barry's a good man. Yeah.
3: But, all the sports coming in and new sports and, geez, there's only so much you can watch. The Bangladesh woman versus Australian woman was on last night. I watched a ball. I just had to flick it. Like, there's only so much I can take. So I had a big weekend of grog, rugby, and the races. Like, there's only so much I can physically take.
1: Mm.
3: And I'm a sports person.
1: What a tough decision to flick off that Australian versus Bangladesh women's game.
3: Yeah, well, because I got the double yesterday. Michael Brennan, can't believe you're not all over that little master. And the Bathurst. Bathurst is great. I reckon, watch the first 10 laps, watch the last 10 laps, done.
0: I pretty much watched the entire race last night, yesterday.
1: I can't believe
0: I can't believe
3: it
0: myself.
3: Are you into it?
0: My wife is obsessed with supercars.
3: Is she?
0: Yeah. And so...
3: Who is she on? Brock Feeney?
0: She's a big Brock Feeney fan.
3: Yeah,
0: big Brody Kostecki fan. She's a massive Brody Kostecki fan. And I was sitting there absolutely gutted for Anton Di Pasquale, and she was almost laughing in his face because Kostecki had won. I was like, you're actually a ruthless bitch.
3: I tell you what, when Kostecki was in fourth spot and he one lap, he just sent it.
0: Yeah.
3: Like, he just literally just sent it.
0: Yeah.
3: That was good. I enjoyed that.
0: Yeah. It was a great finish. But nothing really, like, I'm not a massive motorsport head. I didn't mind it. And I've said it before on this show and on this station. Their coverage, supercars coverage, is the best of any sport.
3: Mm.
0: It is incredible, because I don't understand really what's going on. But Mark Larkham in particular
3: in
0: the pits just explains everything to someone like me, but also to someone like Georgie or a hardcore petrol head, so that everyone can actually have a pleasant experience and get something out of it. So I don't know how he does it. He does it for motorsport for dummies and motorsport for experts. Yeah.
3: Well, he's very good with the when they went to the pits. They deserve to win that race. They're the best car.
0: And
3: then he took off the hot brake, but then he put the cold brake on. Everything had expanded or decreased. That's why it didn't.
0: Yeah.
3: Oh, that was interesting.
0: It was so fascinating. And then after the race, he got in Brody Kostecki's car with the cameraman in there, and they were just showing us around everything that was in the car. The access they get is frighteningly good.
3: Do you know what, mate, I'm fascinated around is

0: with the supercars, all the sponsorship on the cars.
1: Yep.
0: Does it really matter?
1: Well, what do you mean?
0: I don't know. It just seems like it's overkill. there's a lot going on in some of those cars.
1: Yeah, there is a lot. Mm-hmm. Yep.
0: Does it really? I don't know. The big Shell, for example, you off to the Shell to.
1: Well, we don't have Shell. Do we have Shell in New Zealand anymore?
0: It's the Z.
1: Yeah, right. Yeah.
0: Does that make you go, oh shit, that one race?
1: Not really.
0: Should go to Z, make me drive a bit faster.
2: Nah. It's just about having a presence as a brand car.
0: But it's very distinctive, isn't it? The motorsport, like shirts and stuff, and everyone wears the. Mm.
1: They are also, their drivers are very good at just constantly talking about their sponsors and very good at like having an interview presence.
0: Yeah.
1: Because I feel like a lot of sports kind of just clip the ticket when it comes to interviews, whereas the drivers in supercars are very giving with their time and explaining what they're feeling and all that sort of stuff, which I think makes the experience of watching it better as well.
0: I do like when they're mid-race and you can hear the comms to the driver.
1: Yeah.
0: I guess some stuff is checked and what have you.
1: Yeah, they definitely check it in F1. I'm assuming they check it in supercars, although there were a couple of F-bombs that slipped through yesterday, so maybe it is live.
0: We'll get to that in other sports.
2: What, hear what Dave Rennie or Andrew Webster's
0: saying,
2: relaying down
0: Mac
2: to his
0: out
2: runners?
0: On the field?
2: Nah.
0: You know, when I was over...
2: Oh, like, they do like mic'd up stuff, but not like live.
0: Live, yeah, I'm talking live.
3: They do it in basketball, timeouts. You can often hear the coaches.
1: Yeah. Yep.
3: I don't know if they'd do it in rugby and...
1: Nah.
3: Like, you know how like private they probably are about their tactics and stuff that they might be talking about?
0: Because you might swear and you get fined.
3: Well, not even that. I don't think it's about that. I reckon like, what's...
0: What if the stump mic picked up a swear word? Like, I didn't put the mic there.
3: Yeah. Well, imagine if like Les Kiss has the broadcast on and he's like figuring out what Dave Rennie's got cooking up.
0: I don't particularly enjoy the cameras in the changing rooms.
1: No, I don't think that really had anything.
0: Because one, there's a Warriors fella, wasn't he? Didn't he like pick his nose and wipe it on the wall or something like that? I think that gets a bad rep.
1: There was someone in the nude a few years ago.
2: Yeah.
1: NRL, I think.
0: I'm not that big on that.
1: No.
0: But then the fans want it, and you want fan engagement, so how deep do you go?
1: I don't mind seeing at halftime like a spray on camera.
2: Or Des Hasler ripping the door off the hinges.
0: We love Desi. No, because the reason I bring this up, lads, when I was in India a few years ago working in the IPL, I was speaking to a tech guy, and they were developing, do you know those, I'm not into games and things like that, but those virtual reality like goggles, and you play a game, and... tennis or golf or whatever, or cricket.
1: Yeah.
0: They were working on developing that so you could watch the game, of like an actual game of cricket, and you could be at first slip, or you could be at mid-off, or you could be at mid-on, watching the bowler run into bowl. Or so you could like put the goggles on your couch.
1: And you're in the field.
0: And you're in the field at first slip, and say your keeper is Gilly, Adam Gilchrist.
1: Correct.
0: Yeah, just checking. And Gilly could just be there on your left, and Mark Waugh Jr. could be there on your right at second slip. And so you're just sitting there on the couch with your virtual reality goggles on, and then you've got Binger, Brett Lee, steaming in to bowl. They were developing this stuff, and he said it could branch out to like, you could be wearing those goggles at first five for the All Blacks.
2: No, I can't see how that
0: works. How does that work?
2: That doesn't
3: work. I have no idea.
2: That just doesn't work. It's all just AI and fake.
0: Well, he said this is where sport's heading.
2: I don't know if it is, though.
0: Because where'd you get the cameras from to even...
2: Exactly.
3: Yeah, how's that even possible?
0: Well, say you're off the line out and you're DMAC and you whisper to, like, Geordie, this is the play, and you're standing next to DMAC just watching all this stuff happen.
1: So quite a little bit different, but... In the F1 coverage last night, there was a camera in the pit of the red... I think it was Max Verstappen's car. It was a Red Bull car anyway. And somehow, through AI, I think, from what I read, So the camera started zooming in on the car as it drove out of the pits. And then that camera morphed into the camera on the top of the car without a cut or anything. It just went from this handheld camera that the cameraman is holding...
0: Yep.
1: And without a cut, without anything, it looked just like
3: a seamless transition.
1: Yep, just transitioned into the camera that was on top of the car.
3: That's so cool.
2: Yeah, that's all good stuff. Like,
1: I don't know how that happened, though.
2: Happen.
1: But if that can happen, then they'll find a way.
3: I guess the only way you'd think they would try and like have you, they'd probably have like four or five cameras set up and have AI work together to like build an image or something like that. Technology is so advanced, guys. Like, I think
2: the bottom line is you're an absolute mug if you want to sit in your lounge with a set of goggles on and be an antisocial person.
0: They might trim it down in years to come. But I think those indoor sports like basketball and that, there's no, you know, wind and weather and that sort of stuff. I think you'll definitely get to that space.
1: I reckon you might as well. Look where we are now, another 10 years.
3: Moving pretty quick as well.
1: Quickly,
3: yeah.
1: It's frightening.
0: But all of us will be out in the park with our goggles on.
3: Jump on a call together. Hey, Millsy, catch this one.
1: Ash, what are you doing there? Super hot. Anyway, tomorrow on Breakfast, they are hoping to catch up with Nelson Asofa Solomona ahead of his fight with Paul Gallen and ahead of the Kiwis World Cup campaign. They also have Canterbury halfback Rosie Buchanan-Brown out of the successful Canterbury Farah Palmer Cup side. Mid-Canterbury coach Matt Winter will join them, and Andrew Scott as well, to wax lyrical on the form of Whitehack. That's all coming up tomorrow morning, Breakfast 6 till 9 on Sport Nation. 29 and a half after 5. We'll come back and chat some NPC with Mark Brown, the head coach of Otago.
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0: 26 away from 6. Millsy and Guy on Sport Nation. The semi-finalists are confirmed in the NPC. Northland will host Otago on Friday. Canterbury taking on Taranaki on Sunday afternoon. Otago's head coach is Mark Brown. He's with us now. Mark, thank you very much for giving up your time and chatting to us. That was a very dominant quarterfinal win over Hawke's Bay, mate. What pleased you the most?
1: Oh, g'day, guys. Yeah, thanks for having me. That was probably one of our more complete performances of the year, to be fair. We're good on both sides of the ball. So set piece came together well. We got some dominance here and played in the right parts of the field, and then we're able to put some points on the board when we got down the end. So it was quite a complete performance and something we've been building towards.
2: Yeah, I was just about to say, actually, the scrum was excellent and certainly laid the platform for the backs to show their skill sets.
1: Yeah, that's right, Millsy. It's a really important part of the game, and when you've got dominance, it opens up a lot of opportunity. So it was good to have Big Solar Mole back with us, and the boys went to work, and we got some dividends out of it.
0: You obviously play away from home this weekend, but you have won 11 of the last 12 at Forsyth Bar. What emphasis have you put on the importance of, I guess, defending your home turf?
1: Oh, nothing particular, Guy. It's just everyone, there's home field advantage for everyone when they play at home, and it just gets comfortable. Everyone sleeps in their own bed and familiar surroundings and the routines and all the like are in place. So incrementally, all those little things probably add up to a little bit of an advantage. It's great playing under the roof as well. It takes the elements out of it. So becomes a real level playing field. There's no wind favouring the team or rain or the like. So we definitely get to express ourselves and we know how to play there. So those things all add up.
2: Hey Mark, how are the boys? Because it's been such a long season. Look, we're in October now. Are you adjusting during the week at all? Just your trainings, just to sort of keep the boys together. Because I'm sure there's some tired bodies, and some of these lads have been going since before Christmas. Like, how's the camp and the freshness in the bodies?
1: Good question, Matt. I think you're right, and I think every team, when they get to this part of the year, it becomes a little bit more about management rather than sort of training too hard. It's probably not overtraining, it's under recovering is the biggest worry. So keeping the minds and the bodies fresh. So we button right off on the training loads and the content. By the time you've got this part of the year, you've got a fair bit of game planning and so forth already in the books. So it's just a case of keeping it pretty trim and just let the excitement levels take care of footy at this time of year.
0: Mark Brown with us, the head coach of Otago. Can you draw on anything in that regard from your experience last year making the final, or is there anything else from that experience that you are using to be prepared for this stage of the season?
1: Yeah, I don't really subscribe to the theory that you got to lose a final to win one. But in saying that, we took some lessons away from that around sort of how Canterbury played, and I think looking at our first finals game in the weekend against Hawke's Bay, a little bit more resolved defensively, and I think as we get deeper into the finals, defence is really going to come to the fore. So that's probably an area we want to place a big emphasis on. But then it's also, I suppose the brand of rugby that we've played both last year and this year, that's got us here, and we don't want to abandon that. So it's just still being daring in the way we play. But just probably applying that on both sides of the ball as we get into finals.
2: Northland, they've been excellent this year, like really consistent. Probably early on, people were perhaps saying they're one-off performances, but geez, they've been consistent throughout the year. What have you taken from that game against Tasman from Northland on the weekend? What have you learnt from that game?
1: I think you're right there, Millsy. The consistency of their performance, really. Tasman put them under the pump early, but they just absorbed the pressure and then got into their own groove. And built themselves a lead and then were able to sort of hold on to it at the back end there. So, you know, they've got a lot of confidence through that consistency and, you know, they're playing with it. And, I think liking them to a team like North Harbour, really, they might seem like surprise packages, but Northland performed really well last year. And I'm sort of on record saying Harbour did the same last year. They just had some close losses that kept them at the bottom of the table, but they were playing good footy and Northland did last year. I think they only just missed out on the finals last year. So it's not a surprise. And they're a year together again, another year under the belt, which cements those combinations and that belief that their coaching group have installed in them. So no, they're going to be a formidable opponent.
0: Mark, what has made NPC so good this year? We've had a few people on throughout the last few weeks kind of, talking about the quality of rugby and all that sort of stuff. But what do you think has made the NPC such a success this season?
1: Oh, I think it's been growing, Guy. I think the last couple of years, people have sort of reconnected to the provincial stuff. So, you know, I know the Otago folk, they enjoyed last year quite a bit. We're building on that locally, but I think nationally it's that provincialism and there is those sort of threads to grassroots. There's all teams really have got a mix of super players and then local club players, and that, you know, there's a direct connection with that to the crowds and the fans. So that all helps. And then I think the brand of footy is there's probably a little bit more freedom. The tenseness and the sort of the structured and the physicality of super is probably not quite at that level at NPC. So it's probably just a little bit more faster flowing, and everyone's just a little bit braver to have a crack, which obviously provides a brand of footy that everyone relates to and enjoys.
0: You've got, just lastly, you've got a fairly long trek, about as long as it gets in the NPC, other than Southland maybe, up to Northland. How does the rest of the week look for you?
1: Yeah, well, just with that earlier question from Millsy, we are having a light week. Yep. So you'll be training today. We'll train again on Wednesday, and then we'll hit the road. So, she's planes, trains and automobiles to get up there. But, we'll get the work done down here, and then, we spend time together and get away. It's maybe a little bit of a mini tour. So, we'll be right. It doesn't matter. Yeah, it's Friday night, so it's going to come around quick, which I think is not a bad thing at this time of year. So, just looking forward to it.
0: Absolutely. As are we, mate. Great to have you on the show again. Thanks for giving up your time, and best of luck against the Taniwha on Friday night. Hopefully see you in the final again.
1: Yeah, appreciate it, lads. Thanks for having me.
0: Appreciate it. Thank you very much, Mark Brown, head coach of Otago there. As I say, Friday night, that first semi-final, 10 past 7, Northland hosting Otago. And then Sunday, 3:35 p.m, Canterbury up against Taranaki, who are playing some very good rugby themselves at the moment. Taranaki.
2: What did you say there, little bastard? Look forward to playing you in the final.
0: No, I said, see you. Good luck in the forward. Hopefully, see you in the final. Yeah, I didn't mean that from like a. Hopefully, Canterbury sees you in the final. Although, obviously, I do hope that.
2: Oh,
3: that's
2: gone.
3: I think they get it done, eh?
2: Who?
0: Do you?
3: Otago. Yep.
2: You reckon?
0: Tough ask.
3: See, they can't split them. The TAB $1.90 a piece. Oh no.
0: No,
3: shoot, that's coming.
0: $2.25 Northland.
3: I looked at it yesterday. $1.90 each.
0: $1.62 Otago.
3: Yeah, they definitely had that wrong. I thought Otago deserved to be favourites, and I was surprised at that. But no, I think it's come to a fair reflection now.
2: So you are thinking Otago, the boys from Texas final?
0: I probably lean that way, but geez, Taranaki, they're peaking at the right time.

0: go to Sydney because he was a question mark for Sunday, but still played. So
1: they did look slick against Waikato, although I would say Taranaki are a better side than Waikato.
0: And the Mulus, they didn't even get off the bus in that first half. They were a disgrace.
2: Well, Canterbury a better team than Waikato, with all due respect.
0: Well, that's it, Kyle. Okay. But that's an interesting game, Sunday 3:35. For sure.
2: Correct. So we've got a Friday situation thing going on and a Sunday situation semi going on because of the test match.
0: It's interesting. They could have still played it at 4 o'clock Saturday afternoon. The
2: just
0: semi.
2: Before the test match.
0: Yeah. But obviously not keen. Keen to give it its own air.
2: Well, you got the races on. Maybe they didn't want to do that, clash with that.
0: I'd say they've scheduled it purely for your benefit, Kyle.
2: But that's not. We discussed this with the rugby league.
1: Yeah, we did. It's the exact same situation.
0: Hmm.
2: It's actually not fair for a team to get, whether it be Otago or Northland, the extra 2 days, especially at the end of such a torrid season.
0: Mm. Yeah.
1: Well, Otago are coming off the back of a they'll have a 6 day turnaround into this.
0: Mm.
2: Yeah, 6 days, okay.
1: And then 6 days for, as you say, either Canterbury or Taranaki. That final is locked in for that Saturday, or would they possibly move it to the Sunday?
0: Oh, I think it'll be Saturday. Yeah. Can't imagine why not. It'll be prime time. No test footy on.
1: Yeah, true.
2: So, Lash, you're good at this. So.
0: And they-

0: Okay. Six. So that will definitely be Saturday, you'd think.
1: So then, how many weeks in between the boys from get back from Sydney and jump on the Big Bird to Murrayfield?
0: That answers the test there. The question. The Heartland Finals is Saturday, maybe.
1: Okay.
0: And then the test being at six means the NPC couldn't be seven, so that makes sense. Thanks, Carl.
2: Both at 1:05, those games.
0: Milsey, what was the question?
1: When do the guys head north on the Northern Tour? Or do they get a break of... Or do those All Blacks, some of those All Blacks, become available for the final?
0: Yeah, I mean, I'd say so. There's no reason why those Canterbury boys that have pulled from this week couldn't play a final if they were...
1: Yeah.
0: Josh Jacob, Dave Rennie said Josh Jacob was close to being released. We would have been released before Mwanga went down, so...
1: Okay.
0: Who knows, depending on the wash-up of that test. The Black Ferns are also on Saturday at 3 o'clock against France in Hamilton.
2: Hamilton, yeah.
0: Mm, jeepers.
1: There's a lot on, eh?
2: As you say, Milsey, it's a lot to keep up with everything that's going on.
1: Mm. It's a bit going on.
2: And Rugby League World Cup's about to start. If you're a basketball fan, the Breakers. If you're a football fan, the A-League starts again. Like, it's all go. Silver Ferns shortly as well.
1: Big test match over in the Republic. We're not viewing about the balls.
2: Should we talk about that after the break?
3: I want to hear about that.
1: Are we not playing a game?
0: No, we don't have time now.
2: Because we've got to talk discussion.
1: Balls when? Now or after the break?
0: We can take a break.
1: Let's take a break.
0: Is anyone actually interested
3: in
0: that?
3: Thank you, Producer
1: Milsey.
0: Disgraceful crowd there.
2: Terrible crowd.
0: There's actually 200 people there.
2: Yeah.
1: Everyone's working.
0: I've just come back from South Africa. No, there's not many working.
2: 13 and a bit away from 6. Come back and chat balls on the other side of us.
4: 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Kick off.

0: to keep the group chat firing all week. Whether you're backing a title charge, sweating on survival, or just here for the chaos, we've got you covered across the campaign. 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
1: And he's rolled it for Bayern and Ramsey! An Arsenal lead down the line!
0: Thanks to our mates at Talk Sport. 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

0: Holy, my ride's going to be how much?
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2: 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One bloke took 240 ODI wickets. The other played around at Augusta. It's Millsy and Guy on Sport Nation.
3: 8.5 away from 6 o'clock, not too long left of the show. Josh rightfully points out one of those Heartland finals is on Sunday, same time, 1:05 PM. And yes, Brendan, the cricket is on Disney Plus. What is going on with the cricket and the balls, Millsy?
4: Interesting chat about the balls in the test match. Sean Pollock was doing a wee little interview with Mark Nicholas and Simon Kadich. So I last spoke to Polly about 3 weeks ago. I gave him a proper spray about the supplement program in South African rugby. We had a big dust up at the Dublin airport. That's okay though. But so they've lost a lot of time with light in this test match. And Polly was going into the defence of the pink ball and potentially an orange ball. Simon Kadich played his first class debut with an orange ball and said it would work really well. So that'd be quite a wee while ago. Mm. Polly was saying thinks that the pink ball gets unfair chat. So saying the test match, at one stage in the test match, I think Australia were 160 for 6.
3: Yep.
4: And if that was with the pink ball, people would be saying,
3: crap test.
4: Well, no, they would be saying it's the pink ball. Right, the pink ball is the reason

0: shouldn't that, like, with the game as it is nowadays, with so much is in favour of the batsman, what's wrong with swinging the pendulum a little bit back towards the bowler?
1: Well, the pink balls at night time lash swings around a lot more at night time, but these don't introduce it for the day test.
0: Look,
1: I think, especially in T20 cricket, it's the weight is too much in the batter's camp at the minute. Like, the IPL's become very messy, like 220 scores, 20 overs, like Jesus, it's just too much. It's same. Whereas in T20 cricket, the scores should really be around 160.
0: Yeah, I think they've got to even things back up.
1: But his point of view was more around, we've lost 48 overs. We can mitigate against this if we change the colour of the ball. Like, what's the big deal? Just get on with it. That was his point. It's a fair point.
0: Yeah, because people want results at the end of the day, really, don't they?
2: And they want cricket.
1: Oh, they want cricket.
0: Well,
1: yeah.
0: For sure.
2: Yeah. Have you used an orange ball before?
1: I remember training with one once. It was weird, but I think the technology has developed a lot since I was around. I think they have. It's amazing how you can have a ball and just the colour of it makes a difference, right?
2: Turns everyone into a frenzy.
1: Yeah. You think they just make a ball, you just put some paint on it. But it's to do with the leather, that the cow hide comes from a certain part of the world, and that hide has got a reddish, a natural reddish colour once saliva is put to the ball.
2: There you go.
1: Whereas the white balls,

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8: Welcome into the Sport Nation Mini Pod for October 12th, 2026. It was an absolute bumper weekend of sport, and there was so much to cover across the Sport Nation network today, so let's get into it. Scotty and Izzy caught up with Black Ferns head coach Whitney Hansen, and she shares her opinion on what is next for women's rugby in terms of an investment.
9: I think we've got to see it as an investment and something that's going to provide a return, because women's sport is showing that now, versus seeing it sort of as a loss or worrying about what we get back initially and thinking a bit more forward-focused. And we've certainly seen that from NZR now. For the first time ever, Black Ferns are a sort of strategic pillar within where we're going next. And I think, you know, we've probably worked out that we've under-leveraged an asset there that could be a really exciting one for the business.
8: Tony Johnson took over from 9 a.m. on Sport Nation Mornings and caught up with Campbell Burns, a very esteemed rugby writer on this part of the world. Campbell shares his thoughts on the passing of one of the Black Ferns' greats in Cheryl Moanawaka.
10: Yes, very sad news yesterday. So Cheryl Walker, MNZM, she was Black Fern number 80, died after a long battle with cancer. Played 20 tests for the Black Ferns, 1997 to 2004, scored a try in the 2002 World Cup final against England. So she was a two-time Rugby World Cup winner. And, you know, the work she did up there in Northland Rugby, I think she was a bit of a trailblazer. The first woman to coach a Premier Men's side out of Kaikohe, I think. In recent times, she took the reins of the Northland Kauri in the Farrah Palmer Cup. Sad news there.
8: Daniel McCarty took over from 12 p.m. on Sport Nation Afternoons and caught up with Motorsport.

0: I'd go for a quick scroll.
1: Yeah.
0: You know, take your time. But yeah, Buckets, did you had something for us actually with the Brasco, public Brasco?
2: Yeah, so we're in Queenstown on our way to one of the mountains.
0: Yep.
2: The night before we had a Indian banquet. This Mickey Indian feed. Anyway, get up early, we're all in absolute bits. We've had a morning coffee, you're in dire straits up the top of the mountain.
1: Oh.
2: No toilets anywhere. We found this portaloo, but that thing was pounded within an inch of his life. No one was going in there. We finally found that these public toilets in town, they were all automated. So you go in there, the door closes on you, locks, and this voice comes on. It's like, welcome to the toilet, playing bird sounds.
1: Yeah.
2: It's like, you have 7 minutes. So the code gives you 7 minutes. So you're sitting on, we're all sitting in there, all three of us.
1: Independently
2: in the different ones.
1: Yeah.
2: And the bird noises are going. We're all absolutely getting pounded on this thing. And it just starts going, please exit the bathroom.
1: Uh-oh.
2: Please exit the bathroom. And just starts going. And then the door just opened. And we're all just sitting on the Brasco stool. And the door opened.
1: Oh.
2: So we've had to get up and like run and like, but it's time. So the door just wouldn't close. We had to wait 2 minutes and then like re-up.
1: Yeah.
2: And there was just people standing out the front seeing all three of us just sitting on the Brasco.
1: There's a few technology. Like, I don't love the, you know, the speaking about the Brascos, like the sense.

0: Lee?
1: Yeah, I mean, obviously, my first focal point goes straight to Herbie Farmworth, right? You know, probably the game's best centre. If England are to do anything in this World Cup, he'll need to play at an elite level like he has across the whole NRL season. Obviously, Dom Young's had a fantastic season, a try-scoring machine for the Newcastle Knights. Hugo Savala, really pleased for Hugo. Great to see him rewarded with that World Cup selection. I'm interested to see what Brian McDermott does, whether he plays him in the halves or he plays him in the centres or he plays him at all. I think they could use like his skill set. And then in the halves as well, obviously the captain, George Williams, Mikey Lewis, AJ Brimson, Harry Smith, Jez Litton, Brad O'Neill. Jez Litton had a good Ashes series last year after the English went 0-3. And obviously the coaching change with Brian McDermott coming in. This is a big World Cup for England.
0: Massive World Cup.
1: Because I feel like they've been underwhelming for 5 years, maybe longer.
0: Yep.
1: Right, and it's obviously a lot's been spoken about with the NRL buying the Super League and how important the Super League is to the growth of the game for rugby league. But you just feel like they're a real non-factor at the moment.
0: Are they clear-cut fifth?
1: They're fifth. Clear-cut fifth.
0: Yep.
1: Clear-cut, clear as day. Obviously, Australia, New Zealand, it's the toss of the coin for who's the number one seed there. Then you've got Tonga, Samoa, and then England down the bottom in fifth. And for a country that has a rich, really rich rugby league history and some really good players, I just feel like, they haven't been able to cut the mustard recently.
0: It's we need them to do well. I feel like, because the World Cup's just getting to that real competitive stage, really, for the first time, where we've got a bit of depth.
1: And a strong England would be great.
0: Awesome. It'd be awesome.
1: I like the coach. I like Brian McDermott.
0: Yeah.
1: You know, his record speaks for itself over there in the Super League. He's does the defense under Josh Hannay out there at the Gold Coast Titans. And I think they were 11th with their defense this year. They made improvements on the back of last year. But, yeah, he's got a big job in front of him. And like I said, I expect the experienced NRL players. I mentioned Herbie Farmworth. Obviously, AJ Brimson, interesting to see where Brian McDermott uses him. George Williams will have a bit of a microscope on him. Obviously, he's coming to join the Dolphins next season. And then Morgan Knowles from the Dolphins as well. I actually thought he had a good season. Slow start this year for the Dolphins in that lock forward position. But I thought he progressed over the course of the year and played really well. Kai Pierce-Paul's another one. Victor Radley. Max King as well. Luke Thompson. Morgan Smithies. Junior Nsemba.
0: Ben Tolte's a good player.
1: Yep. Consistent.
0: Yep.
1: Really consistent. This Junior Nsemba, he plays for Wigan. He's one to keep an eye on. Yeah. Damaging ball runner. Damaging edge forward. So, yeah.
0: So, in short, Chad, I think I'm right in saying that you've got them –

0: on SEN and the SEN app from October 15. 1300 01 1170. After the break, we'll dive into the best ruse team. So there's a lot up for grabs there. We'll dive into the Aussie team right after this on the run home with Joel and Chad.
1: Start your day with Scotty and Izzy. 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
1: The NRL Grand Final is over, but the Rugby League season is far from done. It's almost time for the Rugby League World Cup. And what a way to start with the Kiwis taking on the Kangaroos in a huge Trans-Tasman clash. Under the lights of Sydney's Allianz Stadium, with both sides looking to make a statement in the opening match of the tournament. New Zealand against Australia. Kickoff, 10:05pm Thursday, right here on Sport Nation with live commentary thanks to ECN.
0: 30 seconds.
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6: Welcome back to The Run Home with Joel and Chad. Unmissable moment thanks to DrinkWise. If you're choosing to have a drink, choose to drink wise. Well, the unmissable moment, I was watching replays on Fox. And you think about, you know, we're talking about England back in the day. We just previewed England and, you know, those Ashes tests and the great try on the bell where we're already down 1-0. We're deep in our own quarters. Ricky Stewart, dummies, off he goes. And then Big Mal scores the try. That was some an unmissable moment, that's for sure. Speaking of the Kangaroos, Coach Kevvy Walters is reportedly leaning towards selecting Reece Walsh over James Tedesco at fullback for Thursday's Rugby League World Cup opener against New Zealand. Despite Walsh recovering from ankle surgery and Tedesco starring in the Roosters' grand final win. So just with

0: gone with these two again. Now, you've obviously got Tom Dearden as well there, who is an option, who I think will get to the bench. I'll get to that in a second. Then the front row, I've got Tino and then Keon.
1: Yes.
0: Fasu Malawi and Kalama Tangi in the front row. Hooker, Harry Grant. The back row, Liam Martin. And then the other one, David Fifita or Jacob Preston on the other edge.
1: I've gone with
0: Fifita.
1: Well, yeah, Fifita's... Liam Martin mostly plays right.
0: Yeah. Preston's played...
1: Mostly right.
0: Mostly right. A little bit on the left.
1: Yeah, but Fifita has played more left.
0: More left, yeah. So Martin on the right, Fifita on the left.
1: Yep.
0: That's where we'll go with that one.
1: So what do you do here? So you've got the captain of Australia.
0: Zayo.
1: You've also got Keir Murray.
0: Yeah. So Cam Murray's on the bench.
1: Okay.
0: Yep. I've got Dearden on the bench, Pat Carrigan, Ruben Cotter, Cam Murray, Blake Brayley, and then I had Walsh in at 19. So that's a bit of a smaller bench, a bit more mobile. Now, why I went with that mobile bench is similar to the reasons as to what we saw in Origin. Like, the Queenslanders never had a genuine front rower on the bench. I remember interviewing Matt Scott before Origin 3, the decider, and saying, mate, how do you feel? There's no genuine number 8 or 10 on the bench. And it's just like, well, that's just the game that we're at the moment. Right? You talk about Pat Carrigan, Ken playing the front row. Talk about Ruben Cotter, Ken playing the front row. Smaller, mobile. Cam Murray, Ken playing that middle third of the field as well. You'd think Murray will give Yo a spell. Those two will change each other. And then potentially Carrigan and Cotter will spend some time in the middle third in the front row. That's where I'm at.
1: Look, and I know the game has moved to that more agile, nimble, lighter forward.
0: Yep.
1: But when it came to the biggest game of the year, and I know they only won by a point, the Roosters, but they were in quicksand, the Knights.
0: Yeah.
1: They were overpowered. And my fear for this Australian side, my fear would be that this powerful New Zealand side could do the same to us.
0: Well, that's the responsibility of Tino, right? Tino and Keon, you talk about these two big alphas, play big roles in their clubs, and Keon will play a huge role for the Dragons next season. But then you compare them to this New Zealand squad and this forward pack. Like, they are on power. I'm concerned. I mean, Nafahu White, James Fisher-Harris, Moses Leota, Joe Tarpane.
1: Yep.
0: Then you got Aaron Clark at the lock forward position. Like,
1: A player you haven't mentioned, and I reckon this kid's a superstar, Willison.
0: Yes.
1: Xavier Willison's
0: absolutely
1: there.
0: Absolutely. How could I forget him? What a season he had for the Broncos.
1: So we can't have a Tino go down. We can't have a...

0: tripod.
1: All righty, let's get into this, folks. The Run Home Quiz. $100 voucher from Peter Jackson and a Signet Thumb Boost Power Bank. 5K up for grabs. 6 questions in total. Let's kick off with Brendan at Woolaware. G'day, Brendo.
2: Brendan.
3: Hello, you there?
1: How are you, Brendan?
3: G'day, good mate, how are you?
1: Very good, man. Let's get into this. Question number one, name any 3 middle forwards that the Kiwis have at their disposal for the World Cup. Any 3.
3: James Fisher-Harris.
1: Yes.
3: Moses Leota.
1: Correct.
3: And Nafahu White.
1: Nafahu Wright, exactly right. You got that right. Okay, question number two, Chad. Question number two is, relates to one of our guests in the final hour.
2: Yep, here we go. Which former NZ international has joined the Dragons as an assistant coach? Next season, he's joining Dean Young's coaching staff.
1: Former teammate.
2: Former teammate and NZ international.
3: No idea.
1: No, it's okay. All right, let's go to Paul. Stay there, Brendan. Let's go to Paul from Minden. Hey, Paul.
4: Afternoon, boys.
1: Paul from Minden in Queensland. Which former New Zealand international has joined the Dragons as an assistant coach? Formerly at the Dolphins.
4: I've only just got in the car. And haven't heard any show today, so I'll have to pass on this one. Sorry, boys.
1: Right, well, if you know how this works, Paulie, we can come back to you, mate, so you might be in the box seat. The Kiama Kiwi from down in the Gong, he should know this.
2: Surely, Kiama Kiwi.
5: Yeah, g'day, Sugar. G'day, Chadley. It'll be Nathan Fien.
2: Yeah, all over it.
1: Correctamundo. We move on to this. Who won the Singapore Formula One Grand Prix overnight?
5: Maxi Verstappen.
1: Okay, 2 to go. What do you got, Chad?
2: There you go. Next one for you is Tyson Frizzell has signed for which club in 2027?
5: I think he's off to the Tigers.
1: You are right. Okay, this is to take it out, Kiama Kiwi. Okay, you're on the clock here. Name 4 Bretts that have played in the National Rugby League. 4 Bretts. It's got to be Swift.
5: Brett Seymour.
1: Yep.
5: Brett Kite.
1: Yes.
5: Brett Morris.
1: Oh, hang on. No. Protest. Protest. Brent. Stay there. Yeah, you threw a Brent in.
2: Brent, not Brett.
1: That's right. Let's go to Neil from Maitland. Neil, you there?

0: only came back late in the year. But, yeah, I just feel like at their absolute best together, like Luttrell is someone we need in the side.
1: Yep.
0: Like I can't leave that on the sideline.
1: No.
0: You know, and I love Bradman and Bess, and you're right, because he played in the grand final, right? And
1: quiet in the grand final, wasn't he?
0: And he was very quiet in the grand final. It was almost like just the sheer possession didn't help him get the ball.
1: Yeah.
0: And also Robbie Toyer was fantastic all final series. Locked up Herbie Farmworth, you know, didn't give any Best any room. He was, you're right, Sugar, he was very quiet.
1: Yeah, so he's benefited a lot this year from the shifts.
0: Absolutely.
1: On the back foot, it was hard for him to get quality ball with them full steam ahead. How did nobody say the great future immortal Brett Kenny, says Anthony? That's a good point. Yeah, lots of Bretts.
0: Yeah.
1: Brett Camorley's on the screen at the moment, actually, the 99 Clive Churchill medalist. Boys, the Walsh Tedesco fullback selection, this is from Doggy JP, isn't this due to someone observing Walsh running with the spine? Teddy must be carrying a niggling injury. Knee strapped at training. Test matches, still a four-man bench rather than six. If it is a four-man bench, selections will be important. Reversatility. No, I think it is a six-man bench.
0: It is a six-man bench. Yeah. And Doggy JP, you are actually right. Like, I've seen Teddy some photos. He had

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6: Yes, let's talk golf. Let's talk strategy and decision-making. Now, Chad, Justin Warren has overcome 2 years of foot injuries, struggling to claim his first PGA Tour of Australasian victory, winning the WA PGA Championship by 2 shots at 11 under par, if you don't mind.
7: Jeez, 11 under par. Isn't that nice?
6: Isn't that nice? That he would just get torched.
7: Absolutely.
6: By torched. These people. It's ridiculous.
7: You know what? I'm watching LeBron James has been getting lessons lately.
6: Yep.
7: I watched last night him getting lessons. He's been putting videos out on YouTube. It's a great watch. But even like the great man, like he struggles. Like he's picked up the game trying to learn it.
6: Yeah.
7: Like just struggling to take those cues. And you know, just understand how hard, how good these guys are at
6: amazing.
7: Top level, right?
6: Did you see the DeChambeau did that? He clocked himself for an hour where he had to do a long putt.
7: Yeah.
6: Then he had to chip it in, and then he had to get a hole in one.
7: How much time it took him?
6: 13 minutes.
7: I did see that, which would take us weeks, probably years even.
6: Anyway, 1300 01 1170. So well done to Justin Warren, having picked up the WA PGA Championship by 2 shots at 11 under par. It was Daniel Gale who was chasing him, but there you go. So well done to him. In the meantime, though, let's get to this man.
4: Sportsbet, the easiest place to bet on the races.
6: So, Chad, do you know our man here, Hammy Goodman?
7: Yeah, the great Hammy.
6: Do you know how he got his nickname, Hammy?
7: No, I don't.
6: Can you regurgitate that, please, Hammy? How are you, mate?
8: With pleasure, boys. Yeah, an old cricket yarn, this one. So playing cricket probably about 15, 16 years ago at a regional carnival. Our wicketkeeper's surname was Moulds, very handy cricketer. And there was his nickname was Cheese, obviously Mouldy Cheese, which kind of if the shoe fits. And then there was one game where there was five bold Goodman caught Moulds. So what a combination we had forming there. Ham and Cheese was sort of what everyone went with. It's changed from Ham to Hammy, and I've sort of been stuck with it ever since then, out in Orange in back in 2005. So, yeah, not a very interesting story, but that is that's sort of the origins of the nickname there.
6: Well, I think we have to know. We're launching into the cricket season right now.
8: Yep.
6: Hammy, you wouldn't have missed a minute of this so far. What have you found? What is there a bet for us, waiting for us?
8: Yeah, I've got one here for you, Shug, and you're correct. I've just about not missed a ball because they keep going off early for bad light at 3:30 p.m. Mm. Wouldn't that be nice? Wrapping up at 3:30 every day. I wish I'd back the draw at $9. It's $2.85 now. Might have missed the chance there, but the Aussies are $1.60 favourites. South Africa is $6.25. Can't, like, it'd take something remarkable for South Africa to pull it out of the fire from here. The bet that I'm actually leaning towards here, Shug, because I'm a big romantic with my cricket, Nick Maddison, under enormous pressure after a 33-ball blob in the first innings. Can we imagine if he peeled off a ton in the second innings? Wouldn't the plot just thicken there? You know, for the rest of this series and for the big summer of cricket as well. Currently on 17 not out, he's sort of gone out there and teed off a little bit in the second innings. He's $10. to turn up in the second dig. It'll just raise all sorts of questions for the selectors. Stranger things have happened, and I think it'll be a great yarn and a great comeback for Nick Maddison, you know, given everything he's been through over the last 18 months.
7: Yeah, you're spot on there, Hammy. I'd absolutely love to see that from Maddison tonight and in the second innings. Hey, the Rugby League World Cup is set to start Thursday night between the Australians and the

0: Kiwis. What about the top try scorer market in this World Cup? How many? What have we got there?
1: They've just gone up today, Chad. So the two Aussie wingers have gone up as the joint favourites. Jack Bostock and Tommy Trbojevic, they're both 750. Probably the most popular so far have been the Kiwi wingers, Jermaine Asako at $11 and Ronaldo Mulitalo as well. I don't mind some of the Samoan wingers. I reckon Greg Marju in particular, what an NRL season he had.

0: sort of the fan day the other day. $15 for Greg Marju. I reckon that's well worth a good look heading into this World Cup. I'm going to whack that one up on the feed as well. I don't know, boys, outside of that, are there any names that sort of spring to mind or you think might be worth a look in this top try scorer market for the World Cup?
1: Anyone grab you, Chad? I've got one. I'm very keen on one, but who have you got?
2: Yeah, I mean, outside the Aussies, the Kiwi. I mean, Jermaine Azarco, maybe another one.
1: Yeah.
2: I know.
0: Yep.
2: Yeah.
0: 11. $11 for him.
2: You know, what about the Tongans? What's there? Who do we expect to line up on the wings for the Tongans? Like,
0: we got Watene Zalesniak.
2: Yeah.
0: Sort of at $21 there. Yeah. Sione Katoa.
2: Yep.
0: $31 there as well. So it's a decent prices for some of the Tongan wingers also.
1: Both right wingers. I wonder who'll push over to the left. Good on you, mate. Thanks, Amy.
0: Good stuff, boys. Have a good one, mate.
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1: Yes, the run home, we're moving across to the Fox League and KO studios, which you can see live every Monday through to Wednesday from 5 p.m. daylight savings time. So join us after the break. Come and have a chat to us over on Fox 0457 736 736. We've got A grades. We've got Vaya Philippe, who is a co-director of the film that's just landed in Australia, Lomu, Jonah Lomu. So we'll catch up with Vaya in this final hour of the program. And, of course, we'll catch up with Tootsie Croker as well as your A grades. 1-300-01-1170. The run home on this Monday with Joel and Chad.
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9: Yes, you certainly are. The Run Home with Joel and Fletch is The Run Home with Joel and Chad Townsend on this Monday, folks. It's a loaded hour coming up too. Tootsie Croker. So Jared Croker will join us with his former Raider teammate Jamal Fogarty. They're going to catch up with this this segment actually very shortly. Aussie cricket legend Mike Whitney, the games in the balance, Australia and South Africa, and a big film has landed, Chad Townsend, on Jonah Lomu. Director Vaya Mafaleo is going to join us. So new documentary about the life and career of the iconic Jonah Lomu. That's going to be awesome. So we'll catch up with Vaya a little bit later on the program. How are you, Chad?
10: Yeah, very good, Shug. Very good. Been an absolute ball this afternoon. Still plenty to go. But, yeah, no footy on the weekend. So yes. I didn't really know what to do with my time, to be honest. I'm happy that we've got the Rugby League World Cup this weekend. Aussies kicking off against this Kiwi squad.
9: Yeah, awesome.
10: Wow.
9: Awesome.
10: Wow.
9: We'll talk about that in depth a little bit later on. We're talking about earlier in the radio version that if you went through the squad of, well, the major players at the World Cup, how many players played two or more finals games in the National Rugby League? So in the squad of New Zealand, you got 18 players in that New Zealand Kiwi squad had played two or more finals games. Mm. Samoa and Tonga each have 10. Australia have 8 only.
10: Yeah, well, that's surprising.
9: It's massive.
10: It is going to be the most tightly contested World Cup we've ever seen.
9: Yes.
10: I can't wait.
9: This time last week, we were joined by Zach Purton. So he's going to be riding this week the Everest Kayeng Rising, currently rated the best horse in the world. Mm. And you think about how good this horse is rated higher than Winx and Black Caviar.
10: Yeah, well.
9: That's how highly rated this horse, Kayeng Rising. So Zach Purton was sitting here only last week, and we were talking, Fletch and I, around, you know, some of the stories around horses, and one of the horses he mentioned was Land Legend, and he said, talented horse, but it was a bit how you're going in the mind, Land Legend. Well, you know what happened on the weekend? Land Legend comes out and beats She's an Alibi at $71. So it's funny what happens in the studio, folks. We've seen players come in who hadn't scored a try all year. Next thing you know, they're scoring meat pies. So you never know. Dreams are free. 1300 01 1170. Text 0457 736 736. Now, Jonah Lomu, you spent a bit of time twice over in New Zealand.
10: Oh, yeah, well, I was actually lucky enough to meet him once, and I know we'll talk to Vaya soon about the documentary Lomu. And yeah, 2015, early 2015, I think it was, or 2014. Manu Vatavai, who I play with at the Warriors, he scored 10 tries.

0: the tackle, right? But John Alignment, he was an icon.
1: Well, I actually absolute think, icon. Chad, that I'd like to think that he would... He might have been able to make it in the NFL. Do you reckon, like, the athleticism that he has, the size of the man, the speed that he had, and very sadly, passed away at age 40.
0: Yeah.
1: Like, that's just way too young. So we're going to catch up with Vaya, Maya Filo, a little bit later on. Chad, this is you in the game you're talking about here. So.
0: Yeah, that's the one. Yeah, so my time at the Warriors, I spent two seasons over there, and there it is, Manu Vatuvei, 10 tries or more in 10 consecutive seasons with the great John Olomu. Got some other familiar faces there.
1: Good team.
0: Yeah, Chad. Sean Johnson, Simon Mannering, we just missed the eight this year. Jacob Lilliam and Ryan Hoffman's there as well. Connie Harrell.
1: Conrad.
0: Yeah, Solomon Carter, Nathan Friend, Ben Madalino. Yeah, Thomas Luluai. Then you've got Albert Vete and Tui Malala Lolo here, who's been included in that Tongan squad for the Rugby League World Cup. So, yeah, some good names and really, really cool night to meet that icon in John Olomu. And, yeah.
1: So left of the centre there, you can see Conrad Hurrell.
0: Yeah.
1: And super fit there looking at, and such a character. I think I've told you this story before, Chad, where calling for Fox back in the day and we're up there in Darwin. And it's the Eels taking on the Gold Coast Titans, where Conrad Hurrell's at. He'd been out for some time and put on a few kilos, Conrad Hurrell. And I said to Kevy, I said, oh, look, this is going to be tough for Conrad today. He's either got to mark Jared Hayne in the centres or Chris Neninu. What would you do, Kevy? Who would you mark him on? He said, I'd play him both halves in the shade. So it was that hot up in Darwin. But anyway, we're going to catch up very shortly with Jared Croker.

0: horrible.
1: Hey, Tootsie, I've got to, I want to ask you. Obviously, reports are out. Tom Starling, I think it's, has it been made official? He's moved to St. Helens.
2: Really?
1: I'm not sure if it has. But if it has, obviously, it sounds like Ricky Stewart's given the keys to the Raiders' hooking position to Owen Paddy. And we saw, you know, the way he finished last season. I guess for you, Tootsie, is that surprising, or you think it's just Owen Paddy's just ready for that next step with the Raiders?
3: Yeah, well, Jamal's got a really good relationship with both these guys. Obviously, played with them last year, but I've had a good chat with Tommy over the last couple of weeks, and I think it's just a combination of obviously Owen. He's going to have to get more minutes, isn't he? He was, you know, he's been held back on the bench, and unfortunately for Starlo was so good last year and the start of this year as a starting nine, but he can also. He's got that role where he can come off the bench for the last 15 or 20 minutes, but you know, bring that impact, whereas Owen needs to build himself into the game. And, you know, he's got the potential to play 80 minutes as well. So it's sort of, you know, someone like Tommy doesn't really, at 28, he's a starting nine. And, you know, he probably doesn't want to be, you know, coming off the bench for the last 15 minutes of a game. And that could be, you know, dependent if Owen even, you know, needs to come off, which sometimes he doesn't. So I can sort of see what's happening there. And, again, I think he's probably too good to be lost to the NRL. Well, he is too good to be lost to the NRL, but he's got a pretty good deal over there. I think it's St. Helens, who are obviously a strong club, and the Australian coach is coaching him, so it's a pretty good place to go.
2: Hey, Jamal, there was rumours getting around about Starling that he may be Manly bound. Now, admittedly, I think those rumours were
3: Jamal started them.
2: Well, Jamal or Brian Fletcher, one of the two. But was that ever actually on the cards? Like, could you have seen him there at Manly?
4: Yeah, I'm not too sure, to be honest. Obviously, this year we kind of had Jake Simpkin, Brandon Wakeham, and Zach Docker-Clay fill in the hooker role there for us. So I actually didn't ask Tommy. You know, I just let him go about his business, and I didn't ask Foz. So.

0: I think he's going to Catalan.
1: With Brownlee. Yeah, I spoke to
0: Catalan
1: him.
0: Dragons, I think.
2: Wow.
1: Towards the end of the year, and he said, you know, he had a couple of offers from Super League, but he just wasn't too sure if he wanted to take his family over there or if something was going to pop up in the NRL. But, you know, his energy and his intent that he brought off the bench for us this year was massive. Obviously, he's got so much NRL experience, and if he doesn't stay at the club, then we're going to miss that, and then we've got to obviously find a replacement for someone of his style.
3: Hey, Tootsie, let's move into some Rugby League World Cup chat. The Aussies take on the Kiwis this Thursday night. I mean, Sugar and I have been speaking across the show around the Kiwis forward pack, and I mean, it's hard to fit all of them in the... And who starts, right? You know, when you've got Fisher-Harris, Leota, White, Tarponet, right? Willison as well. How can we forget him? Tootsie, what are your thoughts on the Rugby League World Cup and this match in particular?
0: Yeah, looking forward to it. Geez, I'm as a football fan, I'm excited to see what Kalyn Ponga can do on the back of that forward pack. Obviously, they're a bit light on in forwards at the back end of the year, the Knights. So, it'll be interesting to see how good he goes off the back of that. But as an Aussie fan, I'm a little bit nervous about it. That forward pack, it's just, you know, usually you have the starters and then you go, I'll get a bit of a breather with someone, you know, the bench coming on. But like you said, you've got Fisher-Harris and, you know, Nafahu White, Joe Tarpany, Leota, they're all going to be in a rotation somewhere. So it's never going to end for the Aussie forwards. So it's going to be an intriguing battle. I just, and Rat said this on air last week, he goes, that they've got potential to beat us, the Kiwis, but can they beat us twice? So whether it happens this week or in a World Cup final, because the Aussies generally get better as the comp goes on. So I'm not sure how the makeup of the Aussie side looks. I've seen Tedesco potentially being pushed out by Reece Walsh. I don't know who's going to play seven. Obviously, Tony Staggs looks like he's going to get that right centre position. So there's a few unlucky guys there as well. It's going to be a cracking World Cup and a cracking game on Thursday night.
2: Hey, Jamal, this is a tough question, but if Munster's assumed to be the six, who would you play in that right half position? Would you go with Sam Walker, who he partnered with at Origin, or would you go with Mitch Moses?
1: Yeah, well, I think it depends on what type of style Kevy wants, because you look at Sam Walker's form all year, you know, his Origin debut was excellent. The way that he came back from his ankle operation and to win the comp with the Roosters, his unpredictability is obviously, you know, a strength of his. But I think with Mitch Moses, it's his long kicking game, like what he did for the Blues this year and, you know, put the Maroons inside their 10 every single time. And I think if they're going to play the Kiwis, they're probably going to need that long kicking game. If the Kiwis rip into them and the Aussies can't get out of their own half, that long kicking game to put the Kiwis back on their try line is going to be a weapon, because you got strike power across the back line. It just depends on what Kevy wants as a half.
2: Jamal, it's been great to have your company alongside Toots whilst the professional golfer's off doing what he does. And Toots, we'll get you back on tomorrow, mate, because I want to get some trot tips, but also, too, I want to get a tip for the Everest and the Caulfield Cup. Good on you, lads.
3: Yeah, see you, boys.
0: Thanks, boys.
1: Cheers, lads.
2: You can catch the boys, Jamal and Tootsie Croker, on Sports Day following this program on the SEN Network. But coming up next, we need to talk some cricket, and it is the great Mike Whitney who's going to join us right here on The Run Home with today, Joel and Chad.
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5: Yes, welcome back to The Run Home with Joel and Chad on your Monday. Plenty of texts rolling in. Chad 0457 736 736. So we're going to catch up with Vaya Mafalu a bit later on to talk about the Jonah Lomu doco.
6: Yep.
5: So we're looking forward to that. Nostalgia, Dunny writes, for those around my age, Jonah Lomu was a huge part of our childhood. The PlayStation game was epic, says Dunny.
6: Yeah, I mean, I wasn't a big gamer as a kid. I was an outdoors kid.
5: Not a big game guy?
6: I wasn't a big game guy. I was an outdoors kid. I was on my BMX. But yeah. I remember hearing about Jonah Lomu on the PlayStation, the game. I mean, he was an icon.
5: Of course.
6: It was an absolute icon. Look forward to the chat.
5: Canary Cowboy says, my A grade is the crowd for the first test in Durban. Well, we're going to catch up with Mike Whitney now.
6: Yeah,
5: Sugar, is Vonnie's horse going to have a couple of runs before the cup? Defiantly. Cheers, Hillstorm. Don't think so, Hillstorm. I don't think so. But we'll find out later in the week for you. 1300 01 1170. Now, Aussie cricket legend and iconic media personality, and the host of the How's That podcast, Mike Whitney, standing by. How are you, Whit?
6: Whit.
7: G'day, Joel. Hey, Chad. How you going, boys?
6: Always good.
5: Mate, you got the picture here of yourself and Tanya Zoyetta. Who dares wins? Jeez, time flies, though.
7: Oh, doesn't it? What?
5: What's
7: everybody
5: happening,
7: Whit? Everybody says, oh, we... Everybody says we used to love that show, and I say to all the boys, you only watched it because of Tanya.
5: What are you, you've been watching all this test match so far?
7: Oh, it's been fascinating. Absolutely fascinating. At 6 for 124 in the first innings when we won the toss and batted, I thought, you know, we might get rolled for 200, but, you know, the talk of the day is Matty Renshaw's 190, which was unbelievable. I mean, what an effort. I think he batted for 7 hours and 48 minutes. I wouldn't have batted for that long in my whole career. So it was a monumental effort, nearly 400 deliveries, I think 397 balls. I just wrote it down before we come on. And, what a milestone for him. What an unbelievable effort. People can't bat that long these days. That's physical determination, mental strength, fitness, technique, everything. And what he actually did, we were under enormous pressure at 6 for 124. He absorbed all that pressure, and then he actually turned it back on the South African bowlers. And in the end, he was in full control. And a big shout-out to the tail. I mean, Paddy Cummins batted fantastic. I think he nearly batted for 2 hours for his 40-odd. Starkey only got a handful, and so did Josh Hazlewood, but they contributed, you know, partnerships of 20 or 30 runs. But Nathan Lyon, I mean, he nearly batted for 3 hours as well. He only got 27, but they put on over 100. So the tail wagged, and it put us in a great position. Anytime you score 390 in the first innings of a test match, you're right in the game.
5: How often, you mentioned two of the names there, like Paddy Cummins, the captain, and Nathan Lyon. How often have we seen dire straits, and then the likes of those two, and you can throw in Starkey and others, where they've chipped in with 70 or 80 between them. Like, how often have we seen that happen and save the batsman's backsides?
7: Yeah, a lot. I used to see that with the West Indies. You know, if you were lucky enough to get into the top order of the West Indies, which wasn't often, their tail had wagged.

wickets as a trio, and Lino's taken 570-something wickets. I mean, that in itself is unbelievable, but the runs they get down the bottom there, every one of those runs is a gold bar, and that put us back in the game. We could have got knocked over for, you know, 200 or less, and then the other thing is, Joel, which a lot of people wouldn't realise, we kept them out in the game. We kept their bowlers out there for nearly 140 overs.

0: an innings, even though they've got a break now. They come back tonight. But also it plays into the second and third test as well. It's a long time to spend in the field. And that's just because of Matty Renshaw manipulating the bowling, making the bowlers come to him. That's a monumental innings. I can't express to you how big that innings is in the context of the game.
1: Hey, Whit, being a radio program on TV, we're getting direct feedback as we have a chat, and people can continue to do so, 0457 736 736. But a lot of the texts coming through here are asking you about a couple of things. One is the crowd, and the second one is the overrate. So what are your thoughts on those two issues, according to our listeners here?
0: I'm stunned at how little the crowds have been.
1: Yeah.
0: I kept hearing the commentators, the South African commentators, Sean Pollock and these guys, in the first couple of days saying Sunday will be the big day. People will go down to the beach in Durban in the morning and then they'll turn up at the cricket in the afternoon. There's hardly been anybody there. I think there's been a fair few people in the members' stand and a sprinkling around the ground. So, you know, this is number one and two test sides in the world. We played off in the Test World Championship in England. South Africa beat us. They've got an unbelievable record. I mean, Themba Bavuma's captained that side for 3 years. They haven't lost a test under him. They've drawn one game and won every other test. So it's not as if they're a dud side and not

0: in the second innings? I mean, I'm hoping for his sake and our sake, he gets a score.
1: Yeah, it was a surprising decision to take him over there. I'm pretty sure there's a lot of the young blokes who are on Australia A tour in India that would have thought they might have been a bigger chance than Nick. Nick's been around a long time, but he scored, you know, 7,000 or 8,000 first-class runs, probably at a shade under 40. Started here in New South Wales, went down to Victoria for a number of years. Didn't play a lot last year because he had cancer, testicular cancer, and was suffering through chemo and that. But he got 100 in a one-day game a couple of weeks ago for New South Wales. But again, that's crazy to think he got picked on that form going to play test cricket. I think they picked him on experience and toughness and the fact he's been around a long time. But, mate, that was that first innings, that 33-ball duck was really painful to watch. And he actually got one past me. I held the record for the... Yeah, 32 balls. I was there in my first test match against England, so he got me. I'm off the hook. But look, yeah, go.
2: No, I was going to say, like, how tough is that? How tough is that when you just can't get that run and you're out there and the pressure's building? And we saw that with Madison. But at least you're not a recognised batsman, right? But how hard was that for you?
1: Well, I'd got a duck in the first innings as well. Oh. And when I finally got out, we lost that test match. I was batting with Alan Border. He was on like 98 when I went in, so I got him through to 100, which was good. But I got a pair, and I was the first Australian on debut to get a pair. And then I also held the record of facing 32 deliveries before getting a duck. So, look, it's really, really difficult. You know, Nick's a very good player. He's been around a long time. He understands pressure, and he understands what to do. I thought it was going to be the other way around. I thought Renshaw would open the batting and Nick would bat down in the middle order. But for some reason, the powers to be and the hierarchy over there in South Africa flipped that round. And, you know, there was a bit of talk about Cooper Connolly maybe playing in the middle order and Nick not playing at all. But you would have asked yourself the question, then why would they take Nick over there if he's just going to sit in the dressing room? So, look, he's on 17 not out. He's hit a couple of boundaries and a six. In the second innings, I think he's just gone, bugger this, I'm going to swing the bat and see how I go. He'll, with a bit of luck tonight, he'll come out and score some runs and that'll be fantastic for him.
0: 17 off 19, sure.
2: Yeah, much better.
1: Yeah.
2: Much better.
1: Yeah, absolutely.
2: Two really quick ones, Whip, before we go. We've got to get to ourselves to a break and we do appreciate you joining us, of course. Boys, can you please ask Whit who's the quickest bowler he's ever faced and who did he find the hardest batsman to get out?
1: Quickest bowler I ever faced was Michael Holding in a county game. I was playing for Gloucester against Lancashire at Old Trafford in 1981. I lasted two balls. The first one, I just heard the sound and felt the wind go past my head. I didn't have a helmet on. How stupid was that? No helmet. What an imbecile. And the next delivery was a 90-mile-an-hour Yorker that knocked middle and leg stump out, and you pretend that you're disappointed, but inside you're going, thank God for that.
2: Oh,
1: unbelievable.
2: And what about...
1: And the hardest bloke, yeah. Oh, mate, there'd be probably half a dozen there. You know, look, I'd got to play against Greg Chappell and Kepler Vessels when he was playing for Queensland. Very, very tough competitor. John Scholes, who I first played against in the early days for Victoria. Scholes, he was a great player. There's a couple of guys in grade cricket that were pretty tough. A guy who I played, he played for Manly, a guy called Sam Masidi. Mate, I played test cricket for Australia and Shield cricket for New South Wales. You think I could get Sam Masidi out in a grade game? Wow. Could not get him out. He just used to slog me around the park. So there's probably a few if I sat down and wrote them down. There'd be half a dozen, but there's a couple.
2: That's awesome, Whit. Hey, thanks for your company, Whit. And we'll catch up with you as the cricket unfolds. And, of course, some good news for you this year with Payne Haas. Joining

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0: recruitments. Like, he's got his fingerprints on a lot of them. He's been to a couple of different clubs, but yeah, it'll be a huge loss. But from, you know, what I understand, I mean, the rumored deal he got was something I don't think he could turn down for that position, you know. Significant money.
1: Absolutely. All right, let's get into our annoyingly good.
2: Hello.
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1: Stacey Jones would be saying, hello. He'd be very happy with his forward pack, Chad. James Fisher-Harris, Moses Leota, Nafahu White, Aaron Clark, Joe Tarpany, Xavier Willison, Tanistow Smith.
0: Yeah.
1: And Leo Thompson, so he's saying hello. He's very happy with that. There's no doubt about that. We're happy with the fact that we have got Vaya Mafaleo coming up to talk about this new documentary, Lomu. It's in the cinemas at the moment in Australia. It's been going for about 6 weeks in New Zealand and flying. So an amazing story. You shared your story around Jonah Lomu at the top of the program, Chad, but it's going to be awesome. That's coming up now, right after this, on The Run Home with Joel and Chad Townsend on your Monday.
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7: Lawnmower struggling to make the cut? Then it's time.

0: over there in New Zealand, and it's just hit our shores over here in Australia. But what a remarkable story Jonah Lomu is going to be.
1: Yeah. No, he definitely, he had a very interesting life, and it's been an interesting process learning all about it and all the people surrounding him. So, yeah.
2: Hey Val, what type of legacy do you think Jonah leaves? Obviously, a larger than life, a superstar on the field. Everyone loved Jonah, like the way he ran the ball, scored his tries. Yeah, what type of legacy do you think he leaves?
1: Well, I think he's done a couple of things. I think for the rugby, the sport rugby, you know, he was right there at the start of when it became professional and quite a vital key around that process. But I think also for just, you know, local Pacific Islander players, just to, for them to realize, you know, these dreams can come true. He was very much one of the first ones sort of out the gate. And then, you know, he definitely went beyond rugby. He was just well known globally. So he did a number of things in terms of being a ceiling smasher.
0: Oh, he's ceiling smasher, all right. Anyone who got in his path, he was smashing.
2: Yeah, just
0: remarkable, the inspiration of this guy. And Chad shared a story earlier on how Manu Vatavai was breaking records for tries and he turned up.
2: Yeah, similar. Sure. And Vale, like Manu Vatavai, similarly, you know, larger than life characters, big wingers. Manu scored 10 tries in 10 consecutive years. And I was lucky enough to meet Jonah Lomu, 2015, I think it was, with the Warriors. He came very softly spoken, real gentleman.
0: Yeah.
2: But then you saw him on the field, and he just played with like aggression, like played the game the right way. You know, Vale, was there much around Jonah's life away from the field? Like, what was he like away from the field? Give us an insight.
1: Well, I guess one of the things that really came through in terms of just trying to, you know, discover who he was that he was actually a really kind and gentle and humble person. And, you know, because he got hounded all the time by press, by people just, you know, wanting stuff off him. But most of the stories that we heard from everyone, and, you know, it's random because everyone has a Jonah Lomu story. And most of the time it's just like them bumping into him at the dairy or, you know, just like an insignificant moment. But he was always very gracious in terms of giving them time for attention, you know, having an actual conversation with them, quite willing to sign stuff. So I think, you know, one of the things that came through was he was definitely a kind-hearted man, and he was also quite he was just your average Tongan boy, which a lot of people thought he wasn't. You know, they thought he'd kind of gone into the Western world and become this kind of person, but he could speak Tongan, and I think that's really refreshing for a lot of our people to understand as well.
0: They say

0: They say he ran the 100 in about 10.8 seconds. Like that's just not something anyone needs to confront. But a lot of challenges too, Vaya, for the great man. And sadly, we lost him way too early. But he was dealing with this illness and he would still march on. And it must have been so hard for his family.
1: Yeah, I think definitely. And what else was revealed was that, you know, people weren't aware of what he was actually going through. You know, I think he was only ever playing at like 60% of, 70% of what he could actually do. And so I think for his family, you know, they tried to sort of warn him, you know, I know his mum did, against like, you know, playing again, especially after he got his new kidney. But even from a youngster, he just knew he wanted to be an All Black. So it was just this driving force passion that he had. And you could really tell that's why he kind of kept it all under the radar for so long, was I think he was afraid of that opportunity being taken away from him. So he caught a lot of flack, you know, from coaches and everything, because they were calling him lazy and everything. But, you know, he was very, very sick. So,
2: hey, yeah. Obviously the doco obviously takes a lot of time and energy and effort to get a documentary up and running. Give us an insight into how you went about getting the doco. Who'd you make contact with, speak with? How'd you go about, you know, building what this is such an amazing documentary?
1: So it was a co-pro between New Zealand and the UK. So my co-director is Gavin Fitzgerald, and he's from Ireland. And one of his works was Colin McGregor. He did the Colin McGregor doco. So me and him kind of jammed together around what we could do sort of within the budget. you know, there's also trying to find all the archive of him was quite a mission. I think, you know, he was on this project for longer than I was. I came on about 5 years ago. And it's coming up 6 years, actually. So it is definitely a long, long process. But because we couldn't, you know, interview everyone, we did quite a lot of pre-interviews to kind of, I guess, pull it down to the number that you see on the doco at the moment. But, you know, we could have definitely spoken to a lot more people. But what we really tried to do was show a different perspective of what's been put out there of him than the recent documentaries or past documentaries. So this one has a really nice focus around his family, his mom and his brother, and there's quite a big cultural focus to it as well, which I think is really nice. It kind of balances out and it gives much more context to the way he was

0: am I right in saying that was there a local identity, maybe it was a radio personality, who actually donated a kidney to Jonah? Is that true? Am I right in saying that?
1: Yes. He doesn't feature in the documentary, but he graciously gave one of his kidneys to him. Unfortunately, it didn't last too long. And I think it could be a number of things, but he went back into playing after that. And so I think potentially he put too much strain on his body. He was traveling a lot. Especially in the later years, but to have someone support him like that and donate their kidneys, that's a pretty awesome situation. And they weren't even family.
0: Wow.
1: So,
2: yeah. I'll tell you what, Sugar, he would have done a job over in the NRL.
0: Oh, done a job. He would have been the job for everyone. Can I ask you this, Vaya? How did he handle, like, and I've not met him like Chad has, but, or did he seems so humble. How did he handle that stardom over there?
1: Well, he came onto the scene massively super, super young. I think he was, 19, just turned 20 perhaps. And so I think there were a lot of life lessons that he wasn't able to learn that me or you or your average person might have gone through. And so there was a lot of, not being able to deal with certain things and relationships, and he would just kind of like cut it off because he didn't have, the skill set to be able to deal with that. So I think, there was a number of things, but there was a lot of sort of relationships that he was got involved in he didn't do anything super crazy. Like, he didn't like go out and get on the piss hard out and all of these kind of things. So he kind of get it. He kind of had a bit of control, but I just think there was some life lessons that he just never got the opportunity to learn properly because of all the noise around him. He still maintained his humbleness, which I think is really a beautiful thing.
2: How he retired from rugby in 2007. How did he handle the retirement from rugby, the game obviously he held so close to his heart?
1: Well, I think, I don't think he handled it too well because he was so, so passionate. Like, that was just his life driving force. Yeah. And, he explored boxing for a bit and, He did a lot of sort of promo in terms of the Rugby World Cups and everything to, financially help him out. There was a big financial situation with him. He probably made a few wrong business decisions. There were a lot of people around him that perhaps were not the best. Because remember back then there was no kind of like financial advisor or people to kind of guide people around like savings, what happens after you, finish with the game and all of that kind of stuff. So I think he had a pretty sad run, to be honest, in his later years because of some of those things and I guess his health would have added to the financial stress. He wasn't covered by insurance. So I think all of these things in terms of his story is something that people can definitely learn from, and especially our young ones coming through the rugby and league system today.
0: Hey, Vaya, a lot of texts coming through basically asking how do we see this? It's films playing all over Sydney right now, The Ritz, Dendy, Newtown, Event Cinemas in George Street, to name a few, and you can head to madman.com.au to check out screenings in your area. Just before you go, Vaya, and we appreciate your time on this Monday, is there a part of the film that is most precious to you, that you found most important in this?

0: passes away, it's really hard to build an emotional connection with the audience. And I think the story of his mum, because we have, there's a whole lot of archival footage of her and him, and they kind of grow together. So I think like the storylines sort of around his mum and that really beautiful connection that a mum and a son have. And, you know, even though there's not a lot of dialogue between them, but there's some very beautiful, precious moments that I think are really heartwarming. And yeah.
1: Oh, Vaya, well done. Well done. We really appreciate your time and congratulations on what you guys have achieved with the film. And I'm sure it's going to be a huge success here in Australia also, as it has been in New Zealand. Vaya Mafaleo, thanks for sharing your time here on The Run Home with Joel and Chad this afternoon.
2: Thanks, Vaya.
0: Aloha, Pito. Thank you, guys.
1: Yeah, Vaya, that was awesome, Chad. Very emotional, very stirring, and you can see what this project has meant to everyone involved. And clearly, Vaya has got right into this. And as I said, check it out. I'll get that detail for you again, folks. So madman.com.au to check out the screenings in your area. That was awesome.
2: Unbelievable. Yeah, what a presence he had on the field, Sugar. I just see the highlights. And make sure you go and have a look at this film. Like I watched the shorts before we went on air. And just trucking people.
1: Oh, amazing. Off.
2: The tries were incredible.
1: 119 kilos, about 10.8 seconds. 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
1: 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That music means that Sports Day is not too far away. 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You can find it on
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1: In the freezer aisle at your local supermarket. Chatty, awesome today. Thank you, mate.
2: Thanks for having us, Shug. Another great day. Thanks for having us, mate.
1: And Justin Horro back in the seat with myself tomorrow. 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
9: 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It was an

0: was a two-time Rugby World Cup winner, and you know the work she did up there in Northland Rugby. I think she was a bit of a trailblazer, the first woman to coach a Premier Men's side out of Kaikohe, I think. In recent times, she took the reins of the Northland Kauri in the Farapama Cup. Sad news there.
1: Daniel McCarty took over from 12 p.m. on Sport Nation Afternoons and caught up with motorsport journalist Eric Thompson following Bathurst 1000, where Brody Kostecki was crowned champion. Anton Di Pasquale obviously had his petrol mishap on the final lap of Bathurst 1000, but Eric shares what he thinks stood out other than the petrol.
2: I think every person in the garage was on the edge of their seat. But what really stood out for me was how all the drivers in that field knew that it was coming down to pretty much a 1.5 lap shootout, and they all pulled into pit lane. I mean, that to me was probably the most magical thing, was seeing all the drivers that had been lapped, they just all got out of the way because they knew that it was all on for younger old and that it was just going to be an incredible shootout.
1: Former All Black great and friend of the station Jeff Wilson joined Millsy and Guy on the show this afternoon following a bumper performance from the All Blacks as they defeated the Wallabies 50-19 at front of a massive crowd at Eden Park. Jeff shares his thoughts on the game and the great performance that the All Blacks put on.
3: Yeah, look, they'd shown lots of signs during the course of the season that a breakout performance might be there, and Australia gave them a chance to do it on the weekend at Eden Park, and they took it, and they took it really well. So, everyone should be pleased with their performance, their contribution, the fact they've been

0: Crenshaw leaning over the splice of his bat. Second ball off the tee. On the approach, bowls here, starts his eighth over. Bettingham edges, it's taken, it's Smith again. Goodness me, what a fielder.
1: Brenner's trying to reverse sweep. Smith did it again! He did it again from first slip. He got moving to his right and he snatched a one-hander.
2: Jump the gun, so Australia playing under another penalty advantage. Tapped on. Jorgensen on the angle. Holds up the pass. Right. Dummies. Tom right through in Australia. Land the first shot.
3: Meredith, not a good pass. Scrapping pass. Tony hit by Jordan.
4: 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What a weekend we had of sport for your Monday night. It's myself, Jared Croker. 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
4: 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Well, on the show tonight,

0: out, you're looking to shift if there's space. And if you watch any Newcastle game this year, I think they were the best team at scoring tries from inside their half, and that's got Justo's fingerprints all over it. So obviously just giving the guys free will to, if you see something, let's just play it and back ourselves. And when you got Ponga and Bradman Best doing their thing with Greggy Marju, but also Trey Mooney rolling forward for them, I think they just had that nice balance.
1: Well, you guys beat them late in the year. I was going to say, what'd you make of the Knights back end of the year? You guys actually dusted them later in the year, but what'd you make of their run into the finals and the grand final itself?
0: Yeah, I think it showed how much grit and resilience that their team had. I think they played in New Zealand and they had 12 guys for 70 minutes and might have lost by one try against the Warriors in New Zealand. And to defend with 12 for 70, like, you do it for 10 minutes and it's hard, let alone 70 minutes, and to just lose. And then to beat Penrith with 12 guys, they've just got grit and they got resilience, but they also got a lot of belief in their system, obviously, especially defensively. I think they only leaked like 10 points in all those games in the final series. And then to score two quick tries in the grand final to go up by 12, I actually thought that they were going to go on with it. Typical Roosters, obviously, too good, especially with Cherry Evans, Tedesco and Walker, and that Nafahu White in the middle. He's just unbelievable and too good.
1: They played a bit of a Penrith-style game, didn't they? They just ground them away and kicked into corners and sort of broke them late in, or early in the second half, but they sort of, it took a while to break them down, didn't it?
0: Yeah, you could see that the Roosters were very patient with what they were doing, just getting through their sets, turning the ball over where they wanted to, and they were just backing their system.

0: attacking style because they've put Owen there with Tommy leaving. But super happy for Tommy too, obviously, to be able to get 3 years of job security on the other side of the world. You know, you talk to so many people that are over in the Super League. You get weekends off. They're always down in the south of France or over in Spain enjoying the Europe. So Tom and Chelsea obviously don't have any kids, so they don't need any babysitters. So why not?
1: Yeah, fair call. We've got Craig on the View Jobs open line. G'day, Craig. Welcome to Sports Day.
2: Yes, good evening, Jared and Jamal. Very confident by the early hours of Wednesday morning that Australia will be 1-0 up in over in South Africa. But Jamal, what's happening with Luke Brooks?
0: Hey, mate. I'm not too sure, actually. That was a bit of a shock to me, obviously. I think the club might have said that he might be free to negotiate and find another gig somewhere else. But I'm hoping that, you know, Brooksy does his ACL rehab and comes back and plays some excellent footy like he did this year, because he was the main reason why we went so well this year, mate. So I'm hoping that, you know, that the club can sort something out and we can keep Brooksy on deck. But, you know, just because I want that doesn't mean that the club wants that. And I guess it's up to them, mate. They're the bosses.
2: Yeah, I thought you had a terrific combination going. I thought the wheels fell off when he did his ACL.
0: Yeah, definitely, mate. I think, especially with Tommy, especially with Brooksy, obviously having 260 NRL games, you can't

0: More water under the bridge to come, this one, I think.
1: Yeah, well, we'll see how this all unfolds. You got an opinion on this one, Jum. Do you follow much of the Super League over there?
2: Yeah, I do watch a little bit with some guys that I've played with and some mates over there, but if you're a businessman and what PVL's done for our game, you're probably
1: jumping on board.
2: Yeah. Like, look what he's done to the NRL. Obviously, the game's at its best, and Super League probably... It's going good, but I think there can be room for improvement. And we got guys that come from Super League to the NRL. We got guys from the NRL going over there. So why not try and make it a nice relationship?
1: They certainly, they certainly need help, don't they? Like, it's a good going game, but it needs to be better. I don't think it's as we've seen Luke Heary come out and publicly criticise them for. You know, there's some games that aren't even televised over there, which is, you know, for a professional sport, it needs to be better. But another one of the Lee Leopards owners, he said there's only about 12,000 people in the UK subscribed to watch NRL through DAZN.
0: DAZN actually owns Fox.
1: Yeah, okay. 12,000's not many.
0: Yeah, they're saying the subscribers of people that actually watch Super League is lower than what you think.
1: Lower, so, but I
0: agree with Jamal. Like, Valenti needs to do something for the Super League. They obviously, they're very cash strapped at the moment, so take the help on hand, I think.
1: Yeah. Unfair competition structure. London wouldn't play in the Magic Round and we get a 2-point bye. No team, not every team would play each other, which skews the league. Lee won't support the proposed calendar regardless. Well, the bigger problem is the deal itself. It's subscribed as a takeover through broadcasting with risk covered by equity that ends after 5 years. So, yeah, look, there's a lot of twos and fros going back and forth. But like we said, usually when PVL... When he wants something, more often than not, he gets it, and time will tell with this one. All right, it's time to take a break. Up next, we're gonna dive into your season, Jamal. We're going to talk a bit of World Cup as well, and plenty more. We're going to get through some texts as well. So we're going to take a break. We're back after this.
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0: 6736. It is great to have you with us. Thanks to Cobram Estate, Australia's most awarded extra virgin olive oil, grown, harvested and first cold pressed in northern Victoria. Jamal Fogarty joins me live in the studio. Jam, we're going to get into a little bit about yourself, a little bit about the season, mate. I'm going to get into some World Cup chat as well. I know there's a couple of texts there about asking about Kevvy Walters and the selections and that sort of stuff. So we're going to roll through a little bit of that, mate, if you're happy with that.
1: Yeah, of course, mate. Love me footy.
0: We already mentioned the grand final a couple of weeks ago. I sort of got your Ray, what you made of it. Who stood out for you?
1: I think Nefahu White, like, obviously he's
0: how
1: been...
0: How good is he? Yeah, we'll get into the Kiwis later.
1: He's, he's just on another level at the moment as a front rower all year round. Like, I think the week before he might have played 27 minutes and they put him on ice with a hamstring injury. Mm. So I don't know if they did that to stir him up, but then, you know, he just come out and got the team going forward. And then obviously if you've got someone in the middle that's going forward that lets your halves do what they want in their outside backs, and I think that was the difference.
0: Big Spence was good off the bench, wasn't he?
1: Yeah, I think he might have missed the week before as well.
0: He didn't get on Well, then Connor Watson obviously missed out with the HIA, yeah, which might have been the reasoning for him to getting on. I'm not sure whether it was planned or not, but he made a difference coming on, didn't he?
1: Yeah, definitely. He's a player where it's kind of poke the bear and he goes better. So I think, obviously, he's an easy target. Everyone likes to poke the bear a little bit, and then obviously he come out and was back to his best, just being explosive and aggressive, and when he's like that, he's very hard to stop.
0: Yeah, controlled aggression. When he does that well, he's a very, very good player. This year with Manly, mate, plenty of highs and lows. Your first season in the Northern Beaches, you had coaching changes, you had some incredible wins, some tough losses. What was your all-over assessment of the first year there, mate, at the Mighty Eagles?
1: Yeah, super enjoyable. Obviously, great bunch of boys within the playing squad. They welcomed me.

0: And then I think the Blacktown Workers and Sea Eagles picked him up in the cup and then started playing NRL about 25, 26. So now he's in the Samoan squad. So super excited for him. Hopefully he can knuckle down this preseason. And to be honest, I think he's someone that if he goes, I want to be a center, goes all in, he'll be excellent. So I think he just needs to decide what position he wants to play.
1: Looks like that's the spot. Just with the back line you have, you get Luke Brooks back at six. Obviously you got Joey Walsh here as well. You got Turbo. You got pretty fast wingers in Lehi Opoaiti and Jason Saab and obviously Tolu Kola in the centres. It looks like that could be the spot, but that's a Foz to decide, mate, as you know. Mate, after being in that Canberra system for so long, what was the biggest adjustment moving to Manly?
0: I think it was just learning their systems. Mm. Obviously each club play a different style, defend differently. You have the same plays and the same shapes, but they have different names. So I remember a couple of times in the preseason, I was saying like Raiders language and I was getting in trouble from Siebes and the other the boys would be looking at me like, what are you talking about? And then I'd click for a second, oh.
1: Wrong one.
0: Sorry, wrong one. So I actually like took the manual home before the plays and that just to be like, oh, I need to get familiar with this. So I think just learning their systems and the names and probably understanding your teammates around you, what they are, what type of people they are, how they react to how you talk to them, and just getting to know them on a personal level is probably the hardest part.
1: Yeah. Well, you had to make a change. Obviously, well, it wasn't your change, but obviously, Siebes missing after the last three games, finishes up at the club. Foz now the head coach moving forward. That's been secured as well. How's the relationship with him? What's his coaching style like?
0: Yeah, he's very measured, Foz. Yeah. Like, his work ethic is through the roof. Even just talking to him, I was like, oh, do you get much sleep and all this? And he goes, oh, mate, if the clock's got a four at the front, I'm very happy. And, like, he's telling me he's up at 3:30 in the office by 3:45. I'm like, what are you doing at that time of the morning? He's like, well, I'm just thinking stuff. So I just go in the office and I can get all the, you know, the training schedules done. I can watch my clips, do all my stuff because my phone's not ringing. So obviously it's not, you're not just coaching, you're getting managers and people ring you all the time. So I think that's just his peaceful time. But I love Foz, love his coaching style. And, you know, if you've got a coach that's played over 300 games, tests for their country, tough as nails, whatever he asks you to do, you're going to do it. Yeah. So, and I love the fact that, you know, you can talk to Foz any day of the week about absolutely anything and he'll give you your time. He's never just coming up to you to talk footy. So I think that's a massive part about coaching. You've got to be able to be approachable and have conversations with your players away from football.
1: Must be nice too, obviously having a half. I mean, you've had Sticky before, but having a half who's only 12 months out of the game, like he's 12 months out of the game and like you said, a very good half. Must be nice having that little platform for yourself and Brooksy and Joey Walsh.
0: Yeah, definitely. I think they won the, was it four, what was that nation?
1: Tri-Nations or Four Nations last year.
0: They had a little, played on a Sunday.
1: Pacific Nations.
0: That's it. They won it on a Sunday and then he was in training on Monday. I was like, mate, what are you doing? He's like, I'm working.
1: Coaching.
0: and then, you know, fast forward to round five, he's our head coach. Yeah. But for us as a spine, like he always says, like, if you got anything, come talk to me. I've always got clips cut up. If you're willing to have a chat, what do you think? Like, he's always bouncing ideas off us. And I lean a lot on probably Luke Brooks. Like, what are you thinking? What do you think's best for us? And best thing about Brooks, he's honest. Like, I remember a couple of times this year, our attack coach is like, oh, let's get the middles to do this. And Brooks, he gives him like this weird look. He's like, nah, middle's not doing that. Like, he just says it as is. And, you know, he's got 265 NRL games under his belt. So it's good to be able to bounce off him and Foz for myself. But even for someone like Joey, like he's only 19, 20, to be able to pick their brains is awesome.
1: Yeah, well, just falling short of the finals this year. I genuinely believe that was probably Brooksy's best season I've had him play, watching him play. What's got you excited about 2027? Is it the fact that, you know, a full-strength squad is good enough?
0: Yeah, I think the style of football that we played this year is exciting. And then we all know what type of football team Foz wants us to be, and we believe in that system. So to be able to have a preseason under Foz and really just ingrain those small habits that he wants is going to set us up in the good stead. And I think, like, playing with Brooksy this year really excited me. Obviously, seeing Clato come onto the scene, that's exciting. And with Homoli and Tolu, like, they're just freaks. So I'm really excited for all the boys in the World Cup. Not for them just to be playing, but to see what they can bring back to us with leadership, whether it's talk or different ideas on how we do things. And then just being coached by Foz is exciting as well.
1: Yeah, well, you mentioned the World Cup. Let's get into a bit of the chat now. It starts this Thursday, Australia versus New Zealand, Kangaroos v Kiwis.

0: live from 7 p.m. New South Wales, 6 p.m. on your home of League SEN. Nathan Cleary out. Jum, who is your halfback? Is it Mitch Moses? Is it Sam Walker? Is it Tom Dearden? And who partners him?
1: Yeah, well, if I'm the coach and the style that I'd like to play, I'd go Munster Moses.
0: Yep.
1: Munster's left foot, left edge. So he can kick down the left edge, down a short side. He's got a lot of off-the-cuff type football. And then with Mitch Moses, you can let him steer the team around. He's got a mad right foot kicking game, right edge. And what he did for Parramatta this year,

0: field, and then all of a sudden Queensland's on their try line. Yeah. So I think if in the big games, like, you need that. Like, if the Kiwis are going to bash the Kangaroos and they're stuck inside their half, that long kicking game of Moses is going to get them out of trouble. But then
1: gotta turn that big Kiwis pack around too, don't
0: yeah,
1: you?
0: Yeah, got to make them run a long distance before they get the ball, because yeah, when they run with venom. But then the way Sam Walker played this year, like, probably behind Nathan, the best half in the comp. His debut for Queensland this year was exceptional. Got injured, had surgery. 5 weeks later, he's back playing semi-final football. Just won a comp. So if they want that flamboyant, off-the-cuff style, then you're probably picking him. But yep, if it's me, I'm going, you know, with Munster and Moses.
1: Munster and Moses. So that there, well, there's talk of Reece Walsh knocking Teddy out of the number one jersey. So who's your number? If Moses is your seven, Munster's your six, obviously Harry Grant's nine, I'm assuming. Who's your one?
0: I'd be picking Teddy, yep, purely off consistency and form this year. And you know what you're going to get from him. So if you just let Mitchell Moses steer the team around, kick, then you got Munster on the left edge doing his thing. Then you got Teddy going both sides of the field. Harry Grant's a run threat. The only reason I probably wouldn't pick Walsh is he's been out injured the last couple of weeks. So he hasn't had, you know, two or three games to play to test out the ankle. Obviously, he's an absolute freak and what he can do. But for the first game, I'm going with Teddy just to let, you know, Reece find his feet a little bit, because when he plays, there's so much expectations of him. Like, if he just does his job for the team, everyone's like, oh, he has a quiet game. So I think that's, you know, a way to protect him as well, just let him find his groove after first game.
1: Nice. Who's your – well, you've got your team written down, don't you? Who's your team? Give us your Kangaroos team for game one on Thursday night.
0: Yeah, I've gone Teddy at fullback with

he's got that physical presence about him. He just goes after the contest. I've got Munster and Moses, 6 and 7. Then I've got Big Tino and Keon Kalomatangi as my front rowers with Yo at lock with Murray and Liam Martin. Cam Murray, left edge, Liam Martin, right edge. And obviously you got Harry Grant as your hooker. That'll be my starting squad. Yeah.

0: plays to shift it across field before they come back. I think that's probably one way to beat them. And then I'd be going second phase, like just get your offloads. If say I'm playing for the Kiwis, we're getting second phase offloads and you've got Ponga sniffing around the ruck, like that's probably the way to disrupt the Aussies' defensive system.
1: Yeah, a bit of Aaron Clarke's, Joe Tarpon, he's in the middle there with a bit of second phase footy.
0: Nafahu White.
1: Yeah. You've got Leota, throw Leota and Fisher Harris in there. It's a pretty impressive impressive forward pack. It'll be interesting to see how, you know, Caelan Ponga goes with that forward pack in front of him, as well as Jerome Hughes and some strike outside backs as well. Let's get through the rest of round one. Samoa and France on Friday night at Western Sydney. Well, can Samoa get back to the final after 2022? I reckon they can
0: because they got a lot of players that have been in good form this year for them. So if they can all fire at the same time, they can definitely be a threat.
1: Yeah, fair enough. We are going to, well, the cricket's about to start. We're going to get into a bit of cricket after this. But day four of the first test between Australia and South Africa. Coverage starts from 6 p.m. New South Wales, 5 p.m. Queensland on your home of cricket, SEN. Time for a break. Up next, we're going to get into a little bit of that, a little bit of Bledisloe Cup and some Bathurst.
2: 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We'll be back in a moment. Lawnmower struggling to make the cut?

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10: We won't just match it, we'll beat it.

0: couple hundred, 150 or 140 runs in front, now 150. Did you catch much of this? Did you see much of Steve Smith last night?
1: No, I didn't actually.
0: He took a couple of absolute screamers off revert. Did you see him, Geordie?
2: I did. Is he, where does he sit as all-time fielders now? As a Slips Cauldron, you know, the Pontings back in the day? Where does he?
0: Mark Waugh.
2: Yeah.
0: Mark Waugh was always known for making, I feel like Mark Waugh was always known for making the difficult things look easy, whereas Steve Smith probably makes them look difficult, but they are difficult. Like, he, not the exaggerated.
2: The ones last night were.
0: They were very difficult. Like, play it like.
2: Reverse sweep?
0: Reverse sweep, twice. Two of them on a reverse sweep. So, yeah, well, he actually overtook Joe Root again. They've gone back and forth a few times. Overtook Joe Root for the world, the most catches from a non-wicket keeper as well. So, they were pretty impressive, the Aussies last night. Between the quartet, the big four of Stark, Cummins, Hazelwood, and obviously Nathan Lyon, they surpassed 600 test wickets between the four of them, which is pretty impressive. They took two wickets apiece and Cummins took three. So, yeah, we've got them on toast as South Africans. We've got Marnus Labuschagne in on one at the moment, Nick Maddison on 33, both guys who probably need to score runs. And I think we'll have to do it quickly. We'll need to score runs within 40 or 50 overs, I reckon. Give ourselves a chance to bowl at the Proteas tonight and then a full day tomorrow with a healthy lead. So Matty Renshaw's redemption. He moved to number five, scored himself 190 in the first inning. So hopefully it doesn't come down to him, but we'll see how that goes. We better touch on it briefly because Tommy Simons has just entered the room. He's going to join us in the second hour.

0: Much 50-19 at Eden Park on Saturday. It was 17-14 at half time. The Wallabies were right in it, and their 12th straight win from the Kiwi or the All Blacks over the Wallabies. They've unbeaten run extended to 54 games at Eden Park, going back to 1994, which is just unbelievable. Damien McKenzie, well, he was their third string number 10. He was a standout, creating both first half tries. He came in because Reuben Love was out, obviously Richie Mawanga as well. Not a bad option when you can move your 15 to 10 and be your third.
1: It's unbelievable.
0: Best player.
1: Remember, Artie Savia isn't playing either. One of the best players in the world. So the gap is just pretty big at the moment.
0: That's too good. Was that the bottom line?
1: Yeah. We're better. We'll just take some time. We haven't got a 10. We don't have a 10.
0: Who played 10 on the weekend?
1: Donaldson.
0: Yeah. So Carter Gordon's our man, isn't it?
1: I feel like he's our best hope, but he can't stay fit.
0: So
1: they got to sort that out. And then Lenny Gattel went off early. He's our best player.
0: Did he go off early, did he?
1: I'm a bit worried about this week because they're going to play in the centres. They're running out of cattle.
0: Mm.
1: So anyway,
0: Marky Mark come over yet? Move Sawali in the centres.
1: It's not going to be our saviour. We've got bigger problems to fry.
0: What about this Bathurst 1000? Well, Kostecki's won the race. I think he went in short favour. Him and Todd Hazelwood won on the last lap. Well, they went past Anton DePasquale, who ran out of fuel. Can you believe that? Have you ever run out of fuel, John?
2: I've had the fuel light flashing with 0 kilometres a few times, and I'd tell the missus, can you go get some petrol, please?
0: Yeah, go.

0: overtaken and gone.
1: Gone. Gone. Enjoyable.
0: Does he keep his job?
1: Yeah, it's a good question. I don't know.
0: With such a...
1: How brutal are they in sports? Jeez, I've seen some between that and the F1s. Did you see Lando Norris and Oscar Piastri? They cut each other off again and had a big dispute and there was a big argument. And they just can't get it right, that team. But there was a couple of late twists. Five laps to go. Chaz Mostart crashed on Forrest Elbow. I've seen his post on Instagram. He nearly had to join them back up on the hill. He was up there. Did you see him last year, Chaz Mostart? He crashed and then went up and sat up on the hill and drank candy.
0: Yeah, he couldn't find a beer close enough this time.
1: Yeah, he couldn't get one close enough. So, look, it was a big weekend from Bathurst. It was the fastest ever Bathurst 1000, 5 hours and 54 minutes, over 223 people attended the show, biggest crowd since 2018. Opening 100 laps, went without a safety car. So, pretty impressive numbers.
0: I was driving home, I was listening to it on SCN and hearing Mark Scaife doing commentary again. It was unreal. So we're doing it again for the Gold Coast on SCN as well, which is cool.
1: Yeah, 2 weeks away, is that right? Yeah, yep. I've got a question here for Jamal. Question for Jamal. Do you reckon Josh Papali'i could still run you down in a 60-metre chase? I can't believe it took 40 minutes for someone to send that in.
2: I'm going to say no because he's had 6 weeks of no training.
1: Well, how heavy would Papali'i be? How big would he be?
2: He looks at food and puts on weight, the big fella. Yeah. But
1: how'd you look on the weekend? You caught up with him on the weekend, the big fella?
2: No, he actually looked good.
1: Yeah.
2: Obviously, he's only hasn't been playing for a couple of weeks, hasn't blown out too much. He did say he went for a run a couple of days ago and said his knees were really sore. So
1: I don't think running's going to be his go. Post-football.
2: He might need a bike or start swimming. Less impact.
1: He can't swim. Have you seen him swim?
2: He's a rock.

0: off a kickoff.
1: I was watching and I was like, oh, he must have hurt himself. Yeah. I didn't know it was HIA because how does he get HIA?
0: Yeah, it's impossible.
1: Big human,
0: but pretty good send-off on what was a fantastic career, wasn't it? You played plenty of footy with him.
1: Yeah, he's my favourite teammate that I've ever been able to play alongside.
0: Brutal.
1: Just all the little things, like he was a couple

0: It's time to take a break. Up next, we're going to wrap up the first hour and get into some texts.
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0: Aussie says they still go for regular coffees and chat, so I definitely think that they do, but I'm glad he didn't because I wouldn't have a job.
1: How impressive was he for a 37-year-old? Like, I've just turned 36. I'm like, well, I've been retired for a couple of years. I'm like, how does he do that? How?
0: I want to know what he's doing to be able to still be so fast and just everything. Like, his body's still in
1: doesn't
0: such
1: look like
0: good
1: changed.
0: Nick.
1: No. Doesn't look like he's changed. His game hasn't changed at all. If anything, he probably just got to take a little bit of a backwards step.

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0: was coming down to a pretty much a 1.5 lap shootout, and they all pulled into pit lane. I mean, that to me was probably the most magical thing, was seeing all the drivers that had been lapped, they just all got out of the way because they knew that it was all on for Younger Ol and that it was just going to be an incredible shootout.
1: Former All Black great and friend of the station Jeff Wilson joined Millsy and Guy on the show this afternoon following a bumper performance from the All Blacks as they defeated the Wallabies 50-19 at front of a massive crowd at Eden Park. Jeff shares his thoughts on the game and the great performance that the All Blacks put on.
2: Yeah, look, they'd shown lots of signs during the course of the season that a breakout performance might be there, and Australia gave them a chance to do it on the weekend at Eden Park, and they took it, and they took it really well. So, everyone should be pleased with their performance, their contribution, the fact they bounced back from 3 losses to get a win, and the Bledisloe Cup is locked away. So, I mean, everything you probably could have asked of this All Black team, if you wondered how they would respond after the disappointment of losing that series to South Africa 3-1, they've come back and put on a really strong performance.
1: Tom Bartlett looked after the rugby run on Sunday morning following the All Blacks' great win over the Wallabies and was joined by former All Black Brad Webber. And he talks about what triggered the second half explosion for the All Blacks.
3: Australia had certainly thrown a few fairly good punches during the first 40 minutes, but they just got blown off the park. What happened, do you think, in that second half that lifted the All Blacks to that next level?
4: Yeah, I don't know exactly, but some of the physicality from the All Black forwards was really good, and then just the speed of play that we were trying to play at, like when Damien hits the ball at flat and at pace, he's hard to stop, and Geordie Barrett I thought was ridiculously good. Like, he was just smashing guys everywhere.
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9: 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Yeah, that's true. 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Proudly working side by side with Australian farmers this harvest season is a man who played over 100 first grade games across a few years for the Roosters, Manly and Huddersfield Giants, now working in the Rugby Union as Chief Operating Officer for the Rugby Union Players Association, is and a co-coach at the Crumbin Eagles on us, that under sixes, Tommy Simons. Welcome to Sports Day. How are you, mate?
11: Very good, mate. Good to be here. Co-coach.
9: Co-coach, three of us.
11: Jamal, lovely to see you again, mate. Yeah, good to be here.
9: Thanks for joining us on Sports Day, mate. We know you're a busy man. Well, you've jumped ship. You were obviously the RLPA, the Rugby League Players Association. You're now Rugby Union Players Association, mate. We've got you in. Where do things stand for the Rugby Union Players Association right now?
11: Yeah, that's right. Been in the seat for a couple of months now, Tuitson. It's been a bit of a whirlwind, but where we're at now in terms of Rupa and our role representing players, we've got a collective bargaining agreement negotiation going on at the moment. Became a little bit more public last

0: fairly frequently over the last few years across the board. So, you know, I'm sure they'll be looking to sort of review that leading into the next broadcast cycle when the deal's up.
1: But Rugby Australia, they're offering 32%, Tommy. Why is that not enough?
0: Well, potentially it could be. I guess a simple way to put it is 32% of what? So if we're talking about 32%, you know, of a pie that's small versus a pie that's big, that's probably the big debate we're having. So we're less concerned about percentages and exact numbers in terms of percentages and more what's actually in that pie that players share in. At the moment, you mentioned, you know, the multi-million dollar sort of fee that's come in for the World Cup next year. If that gets tipped into the pie, then naturally that 32% might be okay. So it's actually just about making sure that the pie that players share in is actually, you know, fair and reasonable. And kind of like what I said before, it's actually very commonplace to get, across Australian sports, rugby league, AFL cricket, but also overseas. If players help generate that revenue, tip it in and then share it up accordingly. And naturally, like I said before, beyond what the players share is, then Rugby Australia can do what they see fit with the rest to invest in grassroots and grow the game.
2: You obviously had to deal with something similar with the RLPA. Does it get a little bit easier knowing that you've had to put up with a fair bit and you got to the end of the tunnel and you got what you wanted? Is it about being patient or are you still anxious and nervous about the whole process?
0: It's a good question, mate. Obviously, we were pretty close, Jamal, during that time at the RLPA, the last CBA negotiation.
1: He was a good delegate, wasn't he, Jamal?
0: Jamal was one of the greatest. He asked me plenty of questions in my time at the RLPA, so I did love that, actually. But, yeah, obviously, Jamal was close to it. But that experience over the last sort of 7 or 8 years post my playing career working at the RLPA has definitely come in handy now. Of course, it's a frosty time. Negotiations are always tense, and they're supposed to be because it can be uncomfortable for both parties. But yeah, naturally, the experience that we went through in RLPA has probably helped me feel like this is just norm and par for the course. And to be honest, it's probably helped our playing group. They're all really invested in this process. They want a good outcome, a fair outcome. Our job's obviously to represent them, and you know they've got full faith in what we're doing at the moment. So. Not ideal, a little bit frosty, but I'm sure we'll get through it.
1: How it must be different not having to, or not saying not having to, but not working with Peter Valendis on a deal like this. Do you remember that phone call in the when we're all in COVID?
0: Yes.
1: And we sat there and we said we're not taking this. We got a call with Peter Valendis. This is what we're taking, right? Like Cameron Smith, like all the big dogs were on there, and we got on and he just goes, "Nah, you're having this. That's the end of it." Got off and then we just said, "Went." All right, is that what's happening?
0: Yeah, we'll have to go back to it next week.
1: back to the drawing board.
0: He's got a funny style PBL. So, yeah, I mean.
1: You'll miss him, won't you?
0: Yeah, I'll miss him dearly. And obviously he's in at the, his role as now CEO at NRL, so he'll be even closer than he was before. But in all seriousness, that, you know, different styles at the negotiating table and different ways and leadership styles is always good experience to build on. So he always made it interesting, I'll put it that way.
1: Yeah, he's still doing it now. He's I'm not sure if you're up to date with all the Super League stuff and the London Broncos, but he's making his presence.
0: They want the Broncos in, don't they?
1: They want him in, yeah. Well, it's a non-negotiable, apparently, and the Lee Leopards are not overly happy with it. So apparently it's non-negotiable, but we'll see how it all unfolds there. Mate, it's a busy time of year for rugby.

statement that we put out, you know, really off the back of players becoming frustrated with the deal not getting progressed as fast as they like. And I think the public show of support for that statement was evident. You know, there was hundreds of players that shared that post and commented on it. And, you know, behind the scenes, we're in regular contact, you know, as recent as this afternoon with our player advice group. So the short answer is, yeah, the players are completely

0: Tommy, the Wallabies leave for Britain November 1. No deal by the time the CBA expires. What does happen?
1: Well, it's a good question. There's a whole range of more technical answers to that. So, like I said, without the CBA, there's certain player image rights and commercial obligations that fall away after that date. The Wallabies tour will still go ahead. There's no plan to stop that. As you guys will know, the boys want to play on that tour and any other matches. But there's a whole

0: Damn, you can like both sports.
1: Look, just at Tommy.
0: Just not AFL. That's a different state.
2: It's a funny point, but I think sports evolved a little bit in the last little while. Like when we grew up, you know, you pick a sport, maybe one in winter, one in summer. But now you've got an NFL jersey on, Toots, and it's become normal. You can follow, you know, so many sports,
0: right?
2: AFL. So there's a bit of that at the moment, which is good to see.
3: Do the rugby boys get

0: to be a part of in the early part of my career.
1: Yeah, it must be special. Like you said, obviously Chez there, Foz, seeing some close mates succeed still yeah. at this time.
0: Yeah, it's pretty cool. Obviously Foz this year was amazing. Like some of our, you know, Manly crew that I'm still really close with, you know, we're all supporting him. But even when he first got the gig, we thought, wow, this is, you know, he's early. You know, what's he been thrown into? And then just jumping on the Foz ball sort of bandwagon was exciting. Watching Jamal hit top flight earlier in the year.
1: So yeah, a few little lime race, didn't you? Little sausage dog.
2: Called Ben Brooksy's sausage dog having a race down the park or something.
0: That's probably appropriate. Right? No, that was cool. And then obviously, yeah, Chez, close mates. You know what it's like. If you've got a close mate, it's really cool to see him succeed. And the way he finished off on the weekend was... special.
1: Absolutely, yeah. Well, Tommy, mate, thanks for coming in and joining us on Sports Day. We know you're a very busy man. You said your meeting's this afternoon. You're on again in the morning, mate. But we know you're the right man for the job, mate. So we appreciate you coming in. And we'll get you on the show again next time, mate, and see how you go.
0: All right, appreciate it, fellas.
1: All right.
0: Chat soon.
1: Time to take a break. Back more after this.
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0: other than the money coming in, the money they've got at the moment.
1: They cleared a massive debt last year at the Lions Tour, I believe. So they're in a much better position than they have been previously, Nipper.
0: Fair enough. Good. And another quick question. How many of the Wallabies boys actually play overseas?
1: A couple, 3 to 5, I'd say.
2: There you go.
1: Just the big dogs. Like Will Skelton came back for the Lions series last year.
0: Yep.
1: Ika Tau, yeah, he's the main man at the moment. He's playing over in England. He got called back. So most of them, Kiers tries to go Australian Super Rugby players, ideally, but he picks the best ones when available overseas for sure.
0: Of course, and of course, Marky Mark's on overseas too for money as well. So
1: that'll come into calculation next year, playing in Japan for sure.
0: Yeah, exactly. No, I'm just asking you. I mean, I'm listening to this, like wanting a fair share of the money and all of that, which is great. I understand that, but I mean, all of these players are paid money now, aren't they? Because it's a professional. It's no longer what it used to be. It's professional sport.
1: Yes, correct. Yeah, they're all getting paid very well, but they just want a slice of the pie. But
0: so they're all, So they're all getting paid very, very well.
1: Yeah.
0: And so what I'm trying to figure out is them versus rugby league. Okay, if league like we've got the World Cup on now.
1: Yeah.
0: How much of that money from the World Cup is going to go to the league players?
2: I'll tell you what, Nipper, we've still got Tommy Simons here and he just chucked the headset on, so he's going to answer these questions for you,
0: mate. Thanks, Tommy. Thanks.
3: You've taken my early mark off, but good to be back.
0: Sorry, mate.
3: No, not at all. Happy to answer the question. So, yeah, obviously I think the point you're raising is around the players are all on good money, but that's probably a bit of a misconception. I think a lot of the things you cover in the CBA are things like minimum wages. You've got an entire women's program who are, earning, pretty low sort of minimum salaries. And then even as we said before, being able to keep some of our best talent, it's not about what you're paying the best Wallabies player. It's actually around, your fringe Super Rugby players and trying to keep mm-hmm. them in the professional environment. So whilst it can be a bit of a misconception from the outside about, the elite talent, you'll find, just like Jamal was getting at before, the elite talent is always going to get paid well by the market, but those players are also the ones in there saying, let's make sure that the entire professional rugby game is looked after well and able to perform well by being a professional athlete. So, yeah, it's probably a bit of a misconception.
0: No, completely understand. But my point is how much money, other than having these World Cups and all that, do the players and the teams bring to the table to allow the union to pay extra money? I mean, I look at it and I think, okay, well, there's no broadcast coverage.
3: Yep. So the revenue that
0: very little broadcast coverage. I have never ever ever seen a woman's rugby game. Never ever.

0: keep doing anything we can to reduce injuries. So I think over time that's continued to happen. So I think, you know, let's continue trying to look at that. But, you know, obviously there's been a crackdown on hip drops, you know, and it's likely to go across sports, but sometimes accidents do happen, which is, you know, a tricky one in playing a contact sport.
1: Well, it's happened. It's happened in rugby union as well. It happened to Max Jorgensen last year. Did you say there was one on the weekend, Geordie?
2: Yeah. It happened to Leroy Carter on the...
1: Yeah.
2: That one on the weekend, Valentini. Like, what else can he do? Try-saving sort of situation?
0: Exactly. Like, if you're playing a competitive sport and you're chasing someone down from behind, obviously there's
1: you're
0: certain
1: not
0: things...
1: not tackle them.
0: Yeah. Yeah, there's certain things that... Yeah, can be avoided, which is what everyone's trying to practice at training now, and why that, you know, those minor suspensions or fines are coming in to try and educate players or change behaviour. But, you know, when you're trying to stop a try, you know, there's only a limited amount of things you can do, and sometimes, you know, you're going to end up on someone's legs.
1: Mm. Well, it's fitting we kept you in here because now we have talking salary cap, and Cameron Munster, he's turned up the heat on Melbourne. November 1 nears. He's been lowballed by everyone. It's rumoured $750,000. Is what's been offered by the Melbourne Storm. Obviously, he wants to see what Craig Bellamy's doing. He's got one more year under his belt. Jamal, you've played against him a lot. You've both played against him a lot. The figure's well short of probably the $1.1 million price tag for, you know, Queensland Australian superstar, really. Is he Queensland? He's Queensland captain, I think. Is he Australian captain? No, Isaiah, yeah. So he's Queensland captain, 1.1. He's playing in a World Cup. He's 32 years old. He's come out and said, I'm getting lowballed by everyone. I guess my manager's trying to do a job and see what's out there. I'm not saying I'm leaving Melbourne. If I get paid, he gets paid. So he's you know, nice and cheeky as he always is, Munster. But now we spoke about it off air, Jum, about some there's younger halves and other younger players who've played nowhere near as many games or done anywhere near what Cameron Munster's done, and they're talking $700,000-$900,000, and now all of a sudden someone like this is worth $750,000. Like, this is a low ball.
3: Yeah, he's earned that. Over 250 NRL games. What's he won? Two comps, played for Queensland, Australia. He's a big game player. Like, the more that's online, the better he plays, and he's definitely worth more than $750,000 because there's kids out there that have played 20 games getting that.
1: Yeah.
3: So do you not get rewarded for $250,000 games?
1: Yeah, well, no, you don't. RLPA should have brought something in. All right.

0: 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Fox Sports, they've pulled off a coup. Signed long, Luke Keary on a long-term deal. The former Bunnies Roosters, Catlin's playmaker, he's been a must-see on TV, hasn't he? He's working with Fox League 7. He's on the agenda setters. He's had a lot of stuff with James Graham on the podcast. They have locked him up for 3 seasons. Have you caught much of Kez on the wires?
1: Yeah, I have. I actually love him.
0: He's brutal.

0: Lancers' future. What do you think he'll do, Jam?
1: Yeah, I think he'll stay. Obviously, they're the club that gave him the start and developed him into the wonderful player that he is now. So I think they're also, you know, they're losing Cherry Evans. They got Hugo Savala there. Like, him and Walker could be their spine for the next 10 years. So why not lock him up and keep him together?
0: Yeah, well, he said it's obviously such a professional club. Our motto is we play for premierships, and that's what I want to be a part of, Walker said. We're in a really good position with the players that we have in the club at the moment, and the people that we have continue to be successful for a very, very long time. So, well, when it was reported that it felt like he would re-sign with the club, Walker said, that's the plan. Leave that up to my management crew and the club to get that all sorted. My job now is to play football again for Australia. I'll do what I can to get it done. Fingers crossed we'll get something sorted soon. So looks like that's going to just, if not when, it's just going to happen. It's a matter of time. So Sam Walker locked up. Nathan Cleary. Who's going to be the PNG 7? You played at PNG. We didn't get to that. You played at Papua New Guinea. How was the experience up there a couple of weeks ago?
1: No, it was awesome. They love rugby league. It's like their religion. You're on the bus and they're kind of staring at you. They look scary. And then as soon as you wave, you just see this big smile and they start waving back at you. They just love rugby league. And, you know, their team that comes in 28, I think they're going to be very successful. Obviously, they got to win games, but the support and the backing of the people of PNG, I'd love to be that first team to get their first home game to experience. It'd be unreal. But for them to get their next seven, I'm not too sure who's out there. They might have to go with a young gun that's kind of coming through the ranks, sitting behind someone, and I just can't think of anyone at the moment off the top of my head.
0: You've got a pretty experienced back line already up there, so you can sort of throw a seven in with your Luai's and Manu's, Lomax, all the players they've got up there at the moment. I got a text here. It's actually not a bad one. Evening, lads. Jamal, you played alongside AK, so Lofi Khan Pereira, Xavier Savage, Kaio Weeks, Jason Saab, Tolu Kola. I was meant to say me as well. Over 50 and 100, who wins? Cheers from Jace.
1: Well, Tolu Kola has the record in Australia for under 15s or something. 100
0: Xavier
1: meters.
0: Have one?
1: Yeah, I think he might have had one, but I think Tolu's ran the fastest in the teenagers, and he still holds that record. So,
0: has he got Saab over 100?
1: No. If it's 100,
0: so
1: 100
0: over,
1: meters.
0: Over 50.
1: 50 meters. I'm going to go, I'd have to go Tolu.
0: Yeah.
1: Just like he goes from standing still to accelerating very fast. And then 100, I'd have to go Saab. He's just got long legs.
0: He opens up.
1: Yeah, he just runs so relaxed. I'd probably put myself to come second.
0: Yeah, to who?
1: To the sus.

0: Hi guys, the bench for Kevin Walsh is going to be very interesting. We spoke about this, so it is a six-man bench. We weren't sure, but it is a six-man bench. So, hey guys, the bench from Kevin Walsh is going to be very interesting in this Rugby League World Cup tournament, especially number 14 jersey. Tom Dearden might get it just in front of Blake Brayley. What are your thoughts on Kevy's bench? That's from Sporty Gav from Newcastle.
1: Yeah, I think...
0: Who do you have on your bench?
1: For my bench, I had Tom Dearden at 14. Purely because Harry Grant plays 80 minutes every single week, all year round for Melbourne, and I just feel as though... with Blake Brayley, he's either starting or he's not. Him and Harry are both 80-minute players. They can get through.
0: Yeah,
1: I just don't know. Probably similar to what we're talking about with Owen. I don't think any of those two are impact players off the bench. They got to start and feel the groove. But then you put someone like Tom Dearden, he can play hooker, he can play 5-8, he can play halfback. You can put him at ball-playing lock in the middle for a little bit. And then do you put Brayley at 18 or 19?
0: Well, you can just in case something just, goes wrong, yeah. I suppose. All right, we are... Before we take a break, Dean Young's been appointed Nathan Fean and David Howlett to his Red V staff. So some news there. Tyson Frizzell, he's signed with the West Tigers for 1 year. And there was a couple of results in the NFL we don't need to get to. We'll get to a break. up next, we're going to wrap it up.
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0: represent your country. I think everyone in the rugby league programs are definitely going to play for their country. And I kind of get what he's getting at. Like, obviously, he's had a couple of little injuries this year, and we need him as a club at Manly. But, mate, if you can make the Australian squad, you're jumping at it.
1: Yeah, absolutely. Absolutely. Surely the chat about Kevin Walters going with Reece Walsh over Teddy is not accurate. What do you

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0: 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Plenty to tackle, as always. We're in the cut and thrust of the Asian swing. So let's start there, shall we? A bit has unfolded since we went to air a week ago.
1: And the ultimate exclamation point to conquer the China Open. Well, her popularity amongst 1.4 billion people is about to go to another out-of-this-world stratosphere level. It is going to be unbelievable as they will coronate the queen of the China Open, Zheng Qinwen.
2: That was Alcaraz defends his title in Tokyo, undefeated in this city. First title for him since February. He's been made to work through the tournament.
3: Puts away the forehand, but he's not looking good, is he? I think he might be done here.
4: Big shake of the head from Dimonor. You could just tell he wasn't in a good place. Oh, can you believe it?
2: No.
4: I mean, that is just heartbreaking for Dimonor. So disappointing for the fans. But it is a seventh Beijing title for Novak Djokovic, who remains unbeaten in the Chinese capital.
0: Does indeed, yet to be beaten. Wasn't quite the final that we'd hoped for from an Australian perspective. I can't think of the last time that Alex de Minaur had to retire during a match, if ever. That's one that we'll check in the history books, but it might have to go all the way back to his youth, perhaps. But we'll get on to the Demon in just a moment. Carlos Alcaraz yet to lose in Japan. Having been there last year, they were 10 deep on the fence with Carlos in town for the first time. He comes back, defends his title successfully. And, of course, well, she is the queen, and she's back in a big way, going into US Open qualifying, 160 in the world, former world number four, Paris Olympic gold medalist of 2024, and had the elbow surgery. She was out for quite some time, but she is back, and she's got a ruthless streak. It

0: Jono, always great to welcome you back to the First Serve.
1: Thank you, BP, and it's just good to be in the studio with you. And like you said, I think we're all enjoying the time zone of tennis at the moment with the Asian swing going on, and plenty to unpack there. But look, you mentioned a few things there on the whole summary of the Asian swing, and it is a great time for the sport right now. And you get the stadiums that are fantastic, and each city is just doing its best, and it's a terrific time.
0: You've really seen its evolution, Jono. You spend a bit of your year in Asia just reeling off what you do in terms of from a tournament director perspective, but it's a more bigger encompassing sort of role in Hong Kong, which is becoming a little tennis hub, not just little.
1: That's what we're trying to be. Yeah, look, I think there's a real ambition. And I think that's what you get. The overall story for Asia, I think, is about ambition. Yep. Like, I think the beauty of the Asian tournaments is they're all pretty new. I mean, well, China Open, you mentioned, is 20 years old. Shanghai, they did host the ATP finals, yep. I think, about 20-odd years ago, and they've built the Rolex Masters there to a really special event. But there's this thirst. They're almost as cities, like you saw, there's been a WTA 500 in Singapore, 250 in Seoul. They actually hosted in Shenzhen in the same week. They hosted Billie Jean King Cup.
0: Yep.
1: Like, this is this appetite. And when you mentioned Zheng Xinwen, that win in China Open, I was watching all week thinking, this is as big as Li Na winning a slam,
0: yeah,
1: because she's so charismatic.
0: Yep.
1: And China Open has really built itself as a, like, you can see the stadia are extraordinary. They've got 370,000 people through the week. It's or the 12 days. It's men's and women's, yep, sort of an unusual overlap. But you get her going well, and you just watch how it ignites again.
0: Incredible. I didn't play the little grab of her apparently doing a bit of karaoke in the post-match.
1: And that stuff all works, doesn't it?
0: That's the grab. It's incredible. What, 7 ATP events throughout Asia and 10 WTA events, Jono. So these events, some have been on the calendar a lot longer, some newer, but can you see all these tournaments sort of remaining for the long term? Is there any new spots that haven't been discovered throughout Asia as yet?
1: Well, I think if there was more tournaments available, there would be more growth. In one development you'll see next year in the WTA is there's a tournament that I'm going back to Hong Kong end of next week, because we have a tournament there and the 250. And we're in the week of Chennai.
0: Yeah.
1: But Chennai next year is moving to the Philippines,
0: yes,
1: on the back of course, Alexandre Ayala. And we have Alexandre Ayala playing.

0: second week. So I've come to the view that I reckon that instead of the fifth set, they should go straight to the to the 10-point tiebreak. I think often the fifth sets are kind of aren't that great, and it just makes the game a bit quicker, and will mean that hopefully there aren't as many injuries later in the tournament. I'm interested in your thoughts.
1: Yeah, I'll let Jono weigh in here. I mean, obviously the slams, the format, and look, and we'll get on to Andrew Abdo very shortly, been appointed as a new tournament director of the Australian Open and the launch last week, and he sort of laughed off, yes. I mean, he copped a bit of heat for suggesting that perhaps, best of three, and obviously TA sort of poured a little bit of cold water over that and said, no, we love the best of five. And I think Andrew does too. He's at the two semis at the AO. They were pretty good value on a Friday last year. There's got to be a point of difference though, Jono, and the slams are the pinnacle, but I'm keen to get your thoughts.
2: Yeah, look, I think actually if you did make a change of format, Ruben, was it?
1: Yep.
2: Yeah, that's not a bad one, because you actually do get a fifth set, if you like. But look, I think the beauty is, and you've got to see the slams are really thriving. It's a 2-week period. It's this, this tennis gets spread out pretty well over the 2 weeks. And if you are, and the players, I think, gear themselves for the marathon that is five sets over the 2 weeks. They come in there knowing I've got to win seven matches over 14 or 15 days now. And I think that's the mentality four times a year. And I think it's the sum of all the parts with the women. I mean, I think the women, you get a lot of just chatter about women's, should they play five? For me, they actually complement the whole 2 week period by being best of three. They get a lot of more center court action because the timing's a bit more finite. So look, I think at the moment I'd be sort of thinking, and there's been a lot of tweaks, by the way, when you've got now the mix of the US Open playing two fast four sets in the qualifying week. Could you get more of a departure from the regular format? But I think there's a lot that still works with the slams. And I think the one thing I would like to see, if there is any change ever, that it's collaborative, because I don't like to see, and we had it for a while with the fifth set, where is it a 10-point tiebreaker? Is it advantage? Is it tiebreaker at 8-all in the fifth? Or so, there was all these things. I don't think the players sometimes knew what was going on.
1: Yeah.
2: But I think the beauty of the slams is that they are an alliance, and I'd like to see, they've all got enough point of difference. I'd like to see them retain the same format, fundamental formats.
1: Yeah, you can't disagree with that. I'm probably a little bit old school in this is the pinnacle, this is the ultimate test, and if you're going to change any sort of formats dramatically, the tours can experiment with that and do that and maybe have their little points of difference. But I think the slams, I think there's tradition, there's history.
2: Yeah, and fundamentally, they're hugely successful.
1: Yeah, no doubt. Thank you, Ruben. Linda in Hunters Hill. Linda, good evening.
3: Hello, Brett. Alex is playing well at the moment, isn't he?
1: He is. He's finding a little bit of his mojo. Turin, he's what, about one out at the moment, so he'd love to get there for a second year in a row. That's where you want to be at the end of the year. If you can't win a major,

0: Think we go a little too hard on Alex. He is an exceptional tennis player. You don't get to the top 10 by mistake.
1: And hold your spot.
0: Correct.
1: Look, he's been now a lot of weeks in top 10. And when you look at some of the other guys in the top 10, you think, gee, if head-to-head, he could be favoured in a lot of those matches. So it's just to win the slam, everything's got to go right. And that's been the stumbling blocks in the past. There's been those guys just ahead.
0: No doubt. Peter Johnston in the studio tonight. Kooyong Classic, get your tickets. 12th to the 14th of Jan, 2020.

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0: those that choose the pathway of developing the game overseas, how we support them too. I don't think it's a one-size-fits-all.
1: Andrew Abdo, the new CEO, who I did get to meet in person last Thursday, and the invitation hopefully will be taken up in the next couple of weeks before we round out our year to come on the program. Peter Johnston, long-time tennis administrator with me in the studio. So, Jono, we got absolute confirmation that Andrew will, like Craig Tiley, undertake both roles, as CEO of Tennis Australia and the tournament director, the only one of the four slams to have that model in place. So with your vast experience, which I want to tap into tonight, is there any way these two roles can simultaneously be executed with maximum equal effect? Now, Craig staunchly defended his dual titles when I interviewed him back in 2022. He insisted the responsibilities encompass basically one role. If you're the CEO of the business, a big part of the business is the AO. He said, I don't run the Australian Open. There is a team that run the Australian Open, and no one in the organisation would be saying it is two different roles. That's what he said to me going back 4 years ago, when everyone in the community was perhaps, and they still are now, crying out for the role to be split. So I think this is great to have you in tonight, just to actually understand the tournament director role as someone who actually lives it.
2: Well, yeah, there's a lot in what you said. Well, first of all, I think you go back a step and look at, so Craig's leaving after 20 years. He's very much

0: it's stakeholders. Like, just think of things like you're doing the schedule every day, but it's the build-up. It's setting the match schedule plan before you do the schedule, and that match schedule plan has to be approved by all range of stakeholders. Broadcasters have to accept that this year's a times of play. The tickets on sale. So you have to be able to trade upstairs, but you're actually dealing with people downstairs. Then, and also with tennis tournaments, there's kind of, it's a little bit like a captain. The captain of a ship is always, it's kind of hierarchical. Well, when players go to a tournament, they want to know who the tournament director is. Mm. The agent want to know, the broadcaster. And so the tournament director has to have some semblance of authority.
1: Yep.
0: Because I don't want to speak to the guy who's not the tournament director. Get me the tournament director, or girl, in quite a few tournaments case. But you've got to have that sort of delineation. And when there's no question that the Australian Open tournament director role has a massive lead up on all being involved in all aspects of the overall decision making, but he can also be overruled because he has to be part of the organisation. And then during the tournament, when you go down to that player level, which, you know, it's downstairs actually at the Australian Open, ironically, it's more up on the lawn at Wimbledon, but you walk around there and it's crawling with agents, coaches, the highest level of broadcasters, all these people who are all, the stakes are high. So you've got to be ready to be handling all that, managing the staff, getting the right thing that works for the players and the sport to the whole of the organisation. So there's a lot. I can't see how it's just that's one of my gigs.
1: Yep. So two aspects here, Jono. So Tennis Australia is the only body. Now, people can argue and there'll be arguments back and forth, and there's sort of the internal view versus the external view that, and internally they'll say, no, this model works. That one man can be both or one woman can be both, but it doesn't operate anywhere else across the slams. In particular, if we're doing the comparison of the four biggest tournaments. Now, Craig has gone to the US where he's got a tournament director. Or maybe he's at the stage of his administrative career where he's happy in his mid-60s just to take a little step back and do one role. I don't know. A man is not shy of doing the hard work. But for the future of Australian tennis and where it is right now, as we sit in the next phase post the Tiley era, what is best?
0: Well, as I'm saying, I think it's highly likely, based on the emphasis that he's going to need to put on player development, participation, broadcast of the sport globally. All these things aren't five-minute issues.
1: Yep.
0: And what I'm saying, how I tried to describe the tournament director role, it's a big-time job.
1: Mm.
0: And you've got staff, of course, but I think it's inevitable that it'll get to the stage where there's a tournament director under the CEO role. And the CEO can announce that Kia's renewed for another 10 years.
1: Yeah.
0: That's fine.
1: Yeah.
0: But the tournament director's got to be authority. You're in that schedule meeting. I tell you, that's no lightweight meeting.
1: Mm.
0: You know, as I say, you're going to have ESP banging on your door saying, I want this and that. And you're going to have the player requests, and Sinner only wants to play at night. And they're just little things. And then someone comes in and says, the courts are too slow. Someone comes in and says, how about this new heat rule? You've got to be front and center. You've got to be on the job all the time. It's just too big.
1: So then the tennis acumen part of that role, because if we look right around the world at all the events, now we've got either the former great player who's sort of come in post their careers into a tournament director role, but we know there's a team of people. I go to Indian Wells every year. Tommy Haas is sort of the front man, but we know behind the scenes Ray Moore, Peggy Michael and others are doing a lot of probably the nuts and the bolts, operational stuff that we don't see behind the scenes. Can you give me an idea of what that office looks like? So in Andrew's case, who hasn't come necessarily from a tennis background, in dealing with

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1: Get behind the Black Caps in Australia this summer. This summer, the Black Caps take on the ultimate Test cricket tour of Australia.

0: We have spoken about the future of Australian tennis on this show. It's a hot topic. I get inundated with a lot of mail throughout the week, and I love it. I love connecting with the tennis community who all wear different hats around Australia, who love the game. They want to see the game thriving in this country as much as possible. You know, the two footy codes own the winter and cricket in the summer, but tennis is all year round. The sport for all, the sport you can play until you can no longer stand vertical on a tennis court. And it is a huge time now, and we've just had the most significant change in Australian tennis. The man who has led this sport for two decades, no longer here. So what do you think it looks like going forward, Jono? It's a hot topic.
1: Yeah, it's certainly a moment in time, though. I think it is time for a reset because, and I think Andrew, just from hearing him, I think he's open to that. But also remember, Andrew reports to a board, and we want the board to be open. And I think the board needs to be really have an open mind in this next juncture, because there's new people, new faces, and there's issues to solve. And look, there's always room for improvement. I saw the Will Swanton article there a couple of weeks ago. I was away, and I kind of thought to myself, look, it's not nuke the joint as the headline was, and it's not clean the joint out, but I do think they've got to make some practical alterations. And particularly, I think, player development, I just feel like there's this massive network of player greats who can still contribute, and they're not all going to have to be on the payroll. But I think what would be wrong with forming a new player development board with people who have spoken out, like Cashy and Mark Woodford and Paul McNamee and Darren Cahill. What a wealth of talent. And just have them overseeing player development can't hurt, because I think that really, otherwise it's too, because the board itself might struggle to oversee it, and Andrew in his first days will struggle to oversee it. So I think player development itself needs some checks and balances, and I think that would be through. That's a tweak that I feel like is an easy win, which would really set player development on a better course.
0: Just for those who mightn't be aware, going back historically, a player development board did exist.

0: Not ready to go pro, goes to college, comes back, and he's 23. So he's in a sweet spot. He's sitting at about 670. It's a long climb. It's a brutal sport. We know that. You're an independent contractor. You're running your own business on the road. We are a Grand Slam nation. How many do we support? What's the criteria? We sort of know what the criteria is. But one thing that comes back to me, Jono, is that maybe a few are discarded too early in the piece.
1: Yeah, and I'm with you. And I think there's two ends of this player development. And at the bottom end, I think there's a pretty simple fix there because there's big. Everyone's in on hot shots, but hot shots is really intro to tennis. But those first couple of rungs on the ladder to go from I've just learned how to play and getting into tournament mode, it's a bit extreme. So I'd like to see that there's all this range of squads. John McCurdy was the master of it, creating them in Victoria, where there was state squads, zone squads, association squads, which complemented a coach, but created a community, like the players had come together and train a little community and play little matches and against each other. That was a good foothold at the bottom level for the masses. Then at the top level, and we talked about Hangzhou, there was 11 Aussies there. I saw Matt Dellavedova played qualies there, and you know, I saw on the social media, he's won 90 matches. Yep. The guy had a great, what a work ethic. And but he's battling away, getting DD cars with his three bags. And, you know, at the top level, look at these. There's not that many that are individuals. Just. Mm.

0: bit of nourishment, a bit of, you know, look, hey, come to Melbourne Park when you're home, train the house down. We're going to have these camps for players. Just a bit which captures, but you don't drop them because there's a long, they've got a long career. The last thing you want to do is be feel like you discarded it, cut you out of the game.
1: More on that in just a sec, Jono. We've got to squeeze a break in. Jono's going to stick with us after 9 o'clock as well. There's a few more things to pick apart in the whole player development space and the role of Tennis Australia as the governing body of the sport. Michael Legazzo, Tennis, he's a great partner of ours, co-host of our Junior Journey podcast. Michael Legazzo, tennis.com.au, player development specialist. He's a great coach. He's just been working with Alex Vukic in Asia and doing some great stuff here in Melbourne.
2: Indeed. Interrupted the advertorial.
1: A quick break. We'll be back with more on the First Serve.
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3: 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Right across our social channels, there's plenty happening in Shanghai and Wuhan. We'll get back to the player development stuff just after 9 o'clock. Peter Johnston in the studio. John, just quickly to circle back to the Asian swing, and it's just a thought that came into my mind today with all the withdrawals from Wuhan, which is also a 1,000, but it's a one-week tournament. Now, the calendar is, as we know, it's a minefield. You live in that space, and what 2028 is possibly going to look like, a lot going on behind the scenes around what tournaments stay and go. The Saudi Masters, which is interesting with what's happening in the Middle East still at the moment, trying to get some sort of off-season. But the 1,000s, and we've only got about 40 seconds here, the 1,000s are the jewel and the crown of the tours. But having them back-to-back, I mean, I feel a bit sorry for Wu.

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0: amateurs to pros, from city to country, from continent to continent. 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
1: Great to be with us here on the First Serve. 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We'll play a little bit of The Grind later on this hour with Ellie Osborne and Tom Fancup, who share their incredible travelling stories as two players running their own business on the road, living at airports, just the trials and tribulations of trying to get around the world. We're in Wuhan live today, round of 64. Maria Sakkari, Magdalena Frick, Jasmine Paolini, Janice Gentle. Gee, I've been impressed with what she's done in tennis from Indonesia. Leila Fernandez, Sonei Kartel, all winning so far today. We're in Shanghai as well, where Alex de Minaur will play tomorrow against Karin Khachanov in the round of 16. But there is some live action. Rafa Holder has got through in three tight sets and a good win against Lehechka. Stefanos Tsitsipas in three over Taylor Fritz. So the top seed out of Shanghai. Felix Auger-Aliassime is through in three. Casper Ruud in straight sets over Luna Tien. So they are some of the matches complete. And Daniil Medvedev serving for the opening set in his match. So we'll keep you posted across the next hour or so. Peter Johnston, long-time tennis administrator, looking after Hong Kong ATP 250 in January, WTA 250 only a couple of weeks away. Hangzhou, of course, in China, recently completed. And the Kooyong Classic, get your tickets, 12th to the 14th of Jan, kooyongclassic.com.au, leading into the Australian Open. But the bigger picture of Australian tennis, which we like to dissect and certainly get an array

0: programs.
1: You reeled off some names in the first hour who aren't involved at the coalface of Australian tennis. They would add enormous value, Jono. I mean, is it your understanding that those people, if they were asked, they would generally like to roll the sleeves up and get involved?
0: Oh, yeah. It's not an ill-informed comment, you know, because of my life, I see these guys all the time, and I think they're all, we all want to contribute. Everyone's trying to be positive and but also think we can add value. And I think, you know, someone like like Cashy's been probably criticised sometimes, but he's just coming out just totally passionate. And yet, and what a role he could potentially play. And Darren the same, and Macca with his, with clay court, and, you know, a lot of guys, Woody, I mean, these, they would just love to be involved. But I think you've got to find a way, because why not? You know, and they can then put some checks and balances, because otherwise we're not allowing that information to come in. So we're not giving ourselves the best chance by not embracing those people.
1: I mean, this really, if we just put it on the table, this is probably going to be the greatest legacy that an Andrew Abdo could leave. If we're thinking of the life tenure of a CEO, let's say it's, what, 5, 6, 7 years? We know Craig went well beyond that. But generally speaking, you know, what's going to be his imprint? This is a question I would, am very keen to ask him. So he brings, you know, the CEO experience. He wasn't a rugby league person going into that sport. The same with tennis. I think he's known for his certainly commercial expertise. But, I mean, a CEO

0: I think at that of being Tennis Australia, I think the Tennis Australia, it's kind of like, and I've said this across all avenues of Tennis Australia, it should be like a quarterback on a NFL team. Like, they're not always on the field. They're there to help. They drive some plays, but they also are there to help the whole team go. And I think at that level, those players need to feel a sense of belonging and not be discarded. And we have a competition structure which does accommodate everyone. And I think that needs to be also resold, that's opportunity. Like, you can't go in. I think a lot of players go, well, Tennis Australia gave me nothing, so I gave it away. No, Tennis Australia is actually providing a competition opportunity.
1: Yeah, and that's a good point, actually, because there should never be that sense of entitlement.
0: No.
1: And particularly as a Grand Slam nation that has clearly got more funds than other federations around the world. I mean, this is a sport where you do enter your own risk. So there's a balance here.
0: Yeah, but it's knowing that there, within that, what you entered, that there's sort of a general level of support overall.
1: Yes.
0: Or that I don't feel like I'm a nobody. And, you know, look, it's a tough game. I mean, it's end of the day, it's survival of the fittest. But putting a little cushion around them, just nurturing it along, a lot of, you know, opportunities created for groups, I think it's just going to help. But with also knowing each player as an individual at that higher level.
1: Yeah, it's a great point. And, I mean, people have said to me that maybe the Italian system, as much as it is revered, can't be totally replicated in Australia. Where do you sort of sit on that?
0: I mean, one thing in Italy and Europe, I mean, you can make a really good living in Europe just playing in Europe, because it's the epicenter of tennis, actually. And when you think of Italy with all the tournaments they have, the clubs, the club is a gathering place everywhere. Like, you can go to a four-court club and it's got a cafe and a restaurant, and that's where you spend your time, and that's about community. And then it's on clay courts most of the time, and a tournament's down the road, and then you can go back home. There's a lot of positives where they're ahead of us, if you like, but we've got to have also suitable bases that can tap in, because our players go away a lot. So to get back somewhere, I think our players, when they travel a lot, sort of don't know where to go in the off weeks, so they play 52 weeks a year. But if you've got a base where you can get back to, and then I think that's important internationally. But I don't think there's not too many party tricks that Italy has that we don't have. I think it's just more us tweaking our structure. But I do like that they do have tennis 24/7 around the clock, showing that to the whole Italian community.
1: Yeah, they do. And I know we've spoken about it. We get a lot of feedback on this show. You know, is this event on free to wear? Is

0: Keep up the good work.
1: 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Now, I don't think in the 18 years of this show we've ever done an interview on beach tennis. That is next on the First Serve.
2: The NRL Grand Final is over, but the Rugby League season is far from done. It's almost time for the Rugby League World Cup, and what a way to start with the Kiwis taking on the Kangaroos in a huge Trans-Tasman clash. Under the lights of Sydney's Allianz Stadium, with both sides looking to make a statement in the opening match of the tournament. New Zealand against Australia. Kickoff, 10:05pm Thursday, right here on Sport Nation, with live commentary thanks to ECN. From fresh garden beds to backyard upgrades, your next project starts at Bunnings Warehouse. 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
3: 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Great to have Peter Johnston in the studio. Very wise counsel when it comes to the world of tennis with the various hats that he wears. So if you have missed that chat tonight, that'll be up on the podcast. We're here thanks to Parks and Leisure Australia. 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Well, I think this is a first in my 18 years of doing this show. I've always taken an interest in beach tennis. I get a lot of correspondence from various entities around the world, but we've never officially done an interview with someone who plays beach tennis. Well, Ella Lanigan is based in Sydney. She's Australia's number one female beach tennis player, currently ranked 188 in the world, a career high 177, and she's rising, and she's going to be a part of the Australian team at the 2026 Beach Tennis World Cup in Brazil in December. We put a little clip up on our socials today just to introduce you to Ella, and it's great to have her on the show. Ella, good evening to you.
4: Hey, Brent, thank you so much for having me.
3: Great to have you on the show. Look, it is one area of tennis that we haven't probably paid enough attention to, so I think you're going to inform plenty of us tonight just what life as a beach tennis player is like and how the sport is growing here in Australia and around the world.
4: Yeah, for sure. It's not exactly the most common sport in Australia at the moment, but it is growing.
3: So for you, was it conventional tennis to start transferring into beach tennis? Take us all the way back.
4: Yeah, so I came from traditional tennis. I played tennis my whole life. Got into coaching tennis and did that all through my teenage years until one of my co-workers from Brazil asked me to come down and try beach tennis one day. And that was history. I was hooked from then on.
3: And what was the appeal? What drew you in?
4: Oh, it's

0: Yeah, well, obviously, to grow your ranking, you've got to play as many tournaments as possible. It's similar to tennis in that sense.
1: Yeah.
0: But unfortunately, being on the other side of the world, the really big tournaments are in Brazil, in Europe, so they're quite far away. So for me, I play all the tournaments through Australia, and I've travelled to Japan and Thailand to play some tournaments as well to try and grow the ranking. But because it's new in Australia, it's very self-funded. So you got to obviously, like any athlete and tennis players know this, it's the balance between having a job and making money, but also committing to the sport and being able to travel and really put everything you have into it.
1: Yeah, and it's a familiar tale with the conventional tennis player who is trying to work their way through the sport, and the logistical challenges of certainly coming from Australia. It makes it just that little bit harder, doesn't it?
0: Yeah, for sure. Definitely not easy.
1: Yeah, you've trained in Europe with some leading players. I mean, your goal obviously is to try and break the top 100. How valuable is it to go on those experiences around the world and pick the brains, train, be coached by leading people in beach tennis just for your development?
0: Yeah, I mean, it's completely invaluable. Like, I trained with Marco Garavino. He was the number one in beach tennis in the world for many years. That was in Italy, and beach tennis actually started in Italy very, very long time ago. And it's a different style. There's ideas and things that we have probably haven't even heard in Australia, being on the other side of the world. So for all the athletes and all the players in Australia, for us to continue to grow, not just for ourselves, but also for the next generation of the kids we're coaching, we've got to go over and we've got to get as much knowledge and skills as we can.
1: Ella Lanigan is my special guest tonight on The First Serve. She's Australia's number one female beach tennis player, which is certainly growing in this country and around the world, extremely popular. So just looking at, the skill set that you need and the attributes that you need to be successful in beach tennis, how does that differ or compare to conventional tennis? The sand under your feet?
0: Yeah. So it is a little bit harder to move, I'd say. I mean, anyone coming from tennis can pick up a racket and, play a social game of beach tennis because you've got the hands.
1: Yep.
0: But beach tennis is predominantly a double sport. So, and obviously the ball doesn't bounce. So it's a very fast-paced game. In tennis, you're

0: There was no, I guess because I was so new to the sport, there was no mental game in it for me. I was just playing, enjoying it, every shot I was hitting, and I wasn't thinking about anything. And then before I know it, we were in the finals and we were playing. It all came down to a super tie.
1: Yep.
0: And now I've been playing for 2 years, you know, because in beach tennis, when you get one set each, you go to a super tie, so first to 10 points. I play those all the time now, and you're a bit nervous. It's all come down to that. And in this one, there were no nerves at all. I was really enjoying it. And, yeah, we ended up getting the trophy. And my ranking, because it was a BT50, so my ranking went up, like, exponentially. And, that's what I got the number one ranking then.
1: Yeah, that's incredible. That's the great thing about sport. You just do not know what is around the corner and what can possibly happen. Alakos, let's talk about to close the 2026 Beach Tennis World Cup. So it's going to be in Brazil, December 7 to 13. We did put up a little clip on our social channels today where people can support you in your quest to be in Brazil.
0: Yeah, exactly. I mean, going to Brazil at that time in December, Christmas time, it's a very expensive trip, so any funds we're trying to gather to make the trip possible, it all helps, so we can all, like, I can focus on my training and focus on the tournaments leading up to it and improving. So any funds, businesses, individuals that are willing to support, it is going to a very good cause.
1: Absolutely. So you can get in touch with us here at the First Serve, thefirstservesen@gmail.com. There's also a barcode, of course, on the clip we put up, whether you're following us on any of the major social platforms, Facebook, X or Instagram today. And I think there's another little link there. What's the best way, Ella, for people to reach you?
0: Yeah, there should be a link to reach me directly.
1: Yep.
0: Yeah, I can say my number or my email, 0456-002-350.
1: All right, beautiful, beautiful stuff. And there is a link on the socials as well. Hey, great to chat to you. And I think we'll certainly dedicate a little bit more time to beach tennis and talk about some of the Aussies who are doing some great things abroad in a global sport, whatever form of tennis it is. Global, getting around and competing against the world's best. So great to hear a bit about your story tonight.
0: Yeah, sure. Thank you so much, Brett, for having me.
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4: 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Just do a few Australian winners across the weekend. We had Casey Hall on the program last week, won his first ever pro title in Darwin. The 23-year-old from Brisbane. Well, he's gone back to back in the top end. Hard fought win in the final. Across three sets, 10 wins in a row, went into the last fortnight with no ranking, and now he's jumped up into the 600s in a hurry. So really keen to see what Casey can do with Tamworth coming up in just over a week's time, and then whether he can get into some of the challenges late in the year. Matt Dellavedova, we've been talking about Matt a lot. His 91st win on the weekend. He's played an extraordinary amount of tennis. Yes, the tennis version, if you're tuning in to us for the first time, second cousin. I don't think they've ever met. I'm not sure 100%. I don't think they've ever met. He and Matthew Dellavedova of basketball fame. But Matt has grinded hard this year. 26 years of age. He's at a career high 247. So there's no doubt he will get a qualifying wildcard. If he keeps going and there's no sign of him slowing up, he's prepared to go all the way to the end of the year. I was watching his final in China yesterday, and he might get past 100 wins, but also might get in to direct cutoff for qualifying for the Australian Open, which would be a terrific feat. But he is rolling up the sleeves. And the challenge of whether he can go on and make any impact at the challenger level as the next port of call, because he's certainly dominated the World Tennis Tour this year. Ina Shibahara of Japan won in Wagga Wagga, where no Australian female got past the round of 16. Antonio Yu, now a young 16-year-old from the Gold Coast, who won his second ITF junior singles title across the weekend in Fiji. And Jin Woodman doing some amazing things. Ginny in wheelchair tennis. He topped his group at the wheelchair 100 in Zaragoza in Spain. Was top of the table at the end of that particular tournament. He must be coming home soon. He's had a big stretch, US Open through to the World Team Cup down in Florida, and now playing over in Europe. So good to see a few Aussie success stories. Now, Kenny in Brisbane has literally just sent me a quick email here. We've got to mention this. No Harry tonight from Belmore. He's probably lost. I don't think Harry follows us on the SCN app, so he might have just lost track of where we are. But Harry, Henry Young, I'll get this message to you, is outdoing you. He's 103. Henry Young, who played three events in the inaugural Henry Young Cup tournament at Memorial Drive, which was held across the weekend. He contested the men's 75 doubles. He played four sets in the 120-plus combined mixed and in the final of the 80-plus singles. Henry is listed as the sole entrant in the men's 90-plus singles and in the 100-plus singles. And the Forever Young documentary was released this year by filmmaker Jeffrey Reed. Also, our younger seniors teams are in Crete in Greece, playing the 75 world titles, the men's 80-plus and the women's 85s, which start this coming Sunday. So a little bit of seniors news.

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0: podcast. It focuses on the Challenger and the World Tennis Tour. Alexander Osborne, Tom Fancutt, they've made a great duo this year. Their tales are incredible. And here's Ellie's latest travel journey. Take a listen.
1: Last time I saw you in person in Seoul for the 250, you'd just done a nightmare flight from Brazil. You basically went three continents in 3 weeks, maybe 10 days. What's it looking like for you? And yeah, what's going on?
2: Yeah, for everyone that hasn't followed, Tom was my coach in Korea the other day. The last 6 weeks have been the most insane travel weeks of my entire life. I was home and then I flew to the East Coast for the Philly 125. And then I was in New York for the US Open for a week. I went to on a 10-hour flight to Colombia. And then I've lost a lot of first rounds, the last four tournaments I've played essentially, which has been tough. Yeah, so played there and then we lost and then trained for a bit. Really hot, humid conditions. I mean, the most humid conditions I think any of us girls have played in this year. It was really tough conditions to play in. And then we flew 10 hours to Sao Paulo, Brazil, and then lost first round there. Literally wanted to get to Korea as quick as possible because it was going to take me 30 plus hours to get to Korea from Brazil, literally the other side of the planet. I lost, did physio, did all these things, booked it to the hotel, packed my bags, was trying to book my flight as I'm kind of finishing up on site at the courts, and it's not letting me pay for the flight. It's given me a ticket on the flight, but it's not letting me actually pay for it. And like the emails that I'm getting from the airline saying click here to pay, and it's just not working. My payment's not going through. So I'm trying to call, I'm trying to get people in Australia to try and book the flight for me, like trying other people's devices, nothing is working. And the flight was at 1:40 that next morning. So in 6 hours, essentially. I had a hotel room, so I didn't want to just go to the airport for 5 hours. I wanted to kind of plan.

0: in a car and went straight to the airport. And the tournament was so good. I kind of said to them, this is a situation. I don't know if I'm even going to be able to get on this flight. Can you wait for me to see if I can just at least know if I can pay for this flight in person? Because sometimes they don't let you pay in person at the airport. They can be funny, some airlines. Yeah. It. And I'd obviously previously done it in Frankfurt, Germany earlier in the year that a lot of people heard about. So I got there and they weren't even there yet, the airline. It was so good. The tournament waited an hour and a half for me to make sure like I could, because it was quite a bit of a drive to like, that. Otherwise I would have gone back to the hotel. I had the room. Mm. So I waited and waited, essentially, you know, eventually got the flight. And it took so long for the payment to go through. So I was at the airport for like 6 hours before my flight. So it took me, and it took me 34 hours to travel.
1: Yeah, it's like door to door, 34 hours.
0: Yeah, it was unbelievable. And obviously my body was just cooked. It was exhausted. I didn't do a cool down either. So I'm literally there in the airport cooling down.
1: Basically a match gear.
0: I'm like sweating, getting to the airport. And then I am cooling down in the airport. I had my like collapsible foam roller with me. And I brought my trigger ball with me so that I could have it on the flight. And my body was so sore on the flight because I hadn't cooled down. Yeah. It was a 2-hour match, a super intense match, like really heightened emotions, yeah. Massive come down. It was just crazy. And I got there and my body was screaming and I was just trying to drink as much as possible, electrolytes on the flight. And it was one of the toughest travel days I've had ever on tour.
2: not straightforward. Look, you've got to listen back to the grind. There's been eight episodes this year, and Tom and Ellie have been to every corner.

0: 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Shanghai, Wuhan, plenty of action throughout the week. Daniil Medvedev, Rafa Hodar, Stefanos Tsitsipas, Felix Auger-Aliassime, Casper Ruud are the winners so far in the round of 32 today. Carlos Alcaraz live on court against Zizou Bergs of Belgium at the moment. 5-4 Alcaraz there in the opening set. And the women in Wuhan, where Daria Kasatkina and Kim Birrell will fly the Australian flag over the next couple of days. And matches complete today. Maria Sakkari, Magdalena Freck, Jasmine Paolini, Mia Onkova of Serbia. Wildcard, who's got him, has got past the lucky loser, Anna Bonda. Janis Jen, Leila Fernandez, Sana Kartel, and Lanlana Tarudi, the young player from Thailand, the lucky loser who got through through to the round of 32. Thanks for your company tonight. Michael Legazzo, tennis.com.au. 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We'll catch you next Monday night, 8 o'clock, here on SEN.
1: The NRL Grand Final is over, but the Rugby League season is far from done. It's almost time for the Rugby League World Cup, and what a way to start with the Kiwis taking on the Kangaroos in a huge Trans-Tasman clash. Under the lights of Sydney's Allianz Stadium, with both sides looking to make a statement in the opening match of the tournament. New Zealand against Australia. Kickoff, 10:05pm Thursday, right here on Sport Nation, with live commentary thanks to SEN. 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
1: Morning, TJ. Campbell, how you doing?
0: Campbell, I'll just start with you. Look, it's some sad news. Cheryl Walker, one of the greats of women's rugby in New Zealand, has passed away. That's very sad to hear.
1: Yes, very sad news yesterday. So Cheryl Walker, MNZM, she was Black Fern number 80, died after a long battle with cancer. So she played 20 tests for the Black Ferns, 1997 to 2004, scored a try in the 2002 World Cup final against England. So she was a two-time Rugby World Cup winner. But she was a, you know, she was a proud Northland Wahine, and you know, the work she did up there in Northland Rugby. I think she was a bit of a trailblazer. Was the first woman to coach a Premier Men's side out of Kaikohe, I think. And in recent times, she took the reins of the Northland Kauri in the Farrah Palmer Cup. Sad news there. And, of course, just some further context for her rugby background. Her father, Wati Walker, played for the Māori All Blacks in 1950. Well, you'll recall her brother, Tuck, lifted the first NPC trophy in 1976 as captain of Bay of Plenty. But sad news there about the passing of Cheryl Walker.
0: Indeed, yeah. Thanks for that tribute, Campbell. Well, Strawny, did you see that result coming? We're 10 minutes into the game, Australia's 7-0 up, making all the play. Did you see a scoreline like that happening?
2: No, to be blunt, mate, I don't think so. And as you mentioned, it was a very inaccurate start by the All Blacks right from the kickoff, and obviously not being able to contest the first kick. And then, of course, defensively, they had to roll their sleeves up and they had to push the envelope a little bit, three or four compounding penalties. And the Wallabies, by contrast, started really well. They used the ball effectively, and, of course, they scored a nice try with a little set play out the back. So 0-7 down, and there has been and there was a lot of conjecture over how this All Black team would respond coming back from South Africa. And we were all a little bit nervous, I think, and of course after 10 minutes we were worried, but by the end of the game we certainly weren't.
0: Yeah, Campbell, I mean, there were people saying during the week, we might lose this, Wallabies on a roll, they played more recently, they beat a South African team, not the same one that the All Blacks lost to necessarily, but they,
1: no.
0: The All Blacks had lost three, the questions over the selection. It's a bit of a national trait, is it? Do you think there was cause, genuine cause for that anxiety?
1: Well, it's hard to say. I mean, the All Blacks don't often come off a three-match losing streak, and the Wallabies came to Eden Park, you know, having been unbeaten in their last five. So I think it just goes to show that, you know, playing a second-string box side in Australia is a bit different from meeting the All Blacks at Eden Park. Even though the All Blacks did were certainly down a few players, and I think that was the, you know, that was the uncertainty there. But you know, the Wallabies are a very different side to the Springboks and how they play, in their personnel, and how many world-class players they have. So I always felt that Eden Park factor would tell eventually. But once the All Blacks got their flow going, they were able to get their game going. They certainly improved under the high ball, and that was a very good second half. So you know, once they got things together, I always felt that they would that they would take that out.
0: Yeah, the high ball, Strawny, was such a talking point, and I guess it was quite telling, or maybe a sign of things to come, that the All Blacks' opening try came from a brilliant collect of a high kick by Geordie Barrett, who, I don't know about you, I thought he was the best player on the field and the guy right now most likely to win the Caltramain at the end of the year. He just seems to have taken his game to another level. That was a quite phenomenal performance from him.
2: Yeah, totally agree, mate. His game has been developing, and of course we all talked about, you know, him potentially being the best fullback running around New Zealand, but of course they've fashioned him into a constant at 12, and his skill set does fit that position.

0: Formula for Sydney. That I guess we'll have to wait and see. Look, just we mentioned Geordie Barrett, of course, the other two Barrett brothers there, Bowden playing at fullback, and Scott Barrett back. Now, he only had, what, 90-odd minutes of rugby for Taranaki under his belt, and that's all he'd played in a very long time, but a healed body, perhaps not the responsibility of captaincy. I don't know how heavy or not that weight on his shoulders, but it might have. But just what did you make of his performance, Campbell, back in the thick of that All Black pack?
1: Look, it was a very pleasing 71 minutes from Scott Barrett. He was solid, did his core tasks, just really looked as though he was relishing being back in the fray. He's lacking overall match fitness, but he looks very fit other than that as such. So his body's in great shape. And, you know, I think it was funny, though, because it was said that he'd failed his HIA, but then we're hearing reports that he didn't fail it. So if he didn't fail it, then he would certainly come into contention again for selection on Saturday night. But overall, a very pleasing return to All Blacks rugby after 12 months for Scott Barrett.
0: Yeah. Just in terms of the forward pack in general, I mean, the set piece, I thought the scrum ant was solid without ever being dominant. They did have those line-out issues early. I think it's interesting that some of the line-out problems that

0: And well, that side of the field was where the All Blacks got their steal, and there were two throws that were blown off course, but they got away with it because the All Blacks didn't contest. I wasn't using it as an excuse. But anyway, thank you very much for that. All right, let us have a look now to the second test match. And I guess the inevitable question is, they have to make some changes, obviously. We don't know about Scott Barrett yet. Leroy Carter definitely out, and I'd be interested in your thoughts on that. There were some suggestions, particularly after an edict from World Rugby about hip drop tackles, whether or not maybe the siding review commissioner or whatever he is didn't get the memo, or whether it was just an accident. Do you have any thoughts on that, Campbell?
1: Well, certainly Rob Valentini was just trying to stop Carter score the try, and I don't think the outcome didn't look good at the end, but there was hardly any malice in it. So I think that edict due to come in on November 1, so that might be outside this window, but yeah. I honestly think this is nothing compared to the Darcy Swain tackle on Quintu Paa four years ago. So I'm not sure whether we'll see a lot come out of that unless this edict is in place now. But really, I mean, how do you rule on malice? If it's foul play, you've got to say there's malice, and there was no way Rob Valentini was trying to maim.

0: on the bench if you're looking to negate someone like Fraser McWright. Luckey played well at seven, but if he's the only fit man in the original squad, then Kariffi will need to come in. I'd like to see Tavatava Nawa come in at least on the bench. So that would mean one of Ioane or Morby moving on to the left wing, which shouldn't be a problem. Other than that, I would say if Barrett's not fit, Holland for sure should come in. I'm still trying to get my head around the fact that Jamie Hannah has suddenly leapfrogged Sam Darry, who played two tests in South Africa, in fact started two tests, and has now been judged surplus to requirements, which I find very interesting.
1: Yeah, and he was
0: strange in some ways.
1: Very good on the end of year tour last year too, Sam Darry.
0: He was. Look, and he played 68 minutes and played them very well for Canterbury yesterday. So maybe they've sent him away with a list of work-ons to play for Canterbury and then bring him back for the Northern Tour. But that was an interesting one. I think the front row should be solid there. George Bell's come in as the third hooker, so Taukeiao will likely go onto the bench. So I can't see too many starting changes, maybe two or three maximum, but probably more some shuffling on the bench.
1: Yeah. And we better talk about what the Wallaby response is going to be, because I think there's a fear that this will be a bit dispiriting for them because they'd been so bullish going into the game. By the way, I thought Harry Wilson led them magnificently. I thought he had a great game. His tackling, just his absolute commitment to the cause. He maybe got a bit frustrated with the referee and as the game wore on. But you know what are they going to do now to turn around? They can't win the Bledisloe Cup. What can they do just to kind of right things again?
2: Well, it's pride going back home, isn't it? And I mean, it's always difficult to win in both Sydney and or Brisbane and Perth at the odd time too. So they will have the home field advantage. It'll be, it should be a

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1: Adrian, I've got some news that might make buying that new appliance a little easier.
2: Go on.
1: If you buy on a Q card at Magnus Benro, and if you spend over $499, you'll get 12 months with no interest.
2: 12 months?
1: Yep, on all products in store.
2: That makes buying a new fridge a little more tempting.
1: And so it does.
2: Or a TV.
1: Yes.
2: Or

0: Australia that we put on air yesterday. The commentary was just as good, if not even better, and more detailed than the visual version. Loud and exciting. What a finish. Anyway, thanks for covering the race. Well, thank you very much for that nice feedback.
1: Yeah, Mark Scaife was on our coverage, actually, and he's obviously a six-time winner. He started that race 25 times. We spoke to him on Friday, and yeah, he had some great memories. His greatest ever drive, he said, was when he won it with Jim Richards in 2002. Oh, so Scaife gives you that kind of insight. He's fantastic.

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0: crowd to the Manchester City team, to the individual players?
1: Yeah, I mean, it was as expected, but also I thought it might be more hostile in a way. I think that the, you know, before the match, there was all the talk about how the bus was going to get welcomed, the travelling bus, but they ended up diverting and doing a different route and coming down the back of the Anfield Road stand, which kind of meant that the Liverpool fans that were gathered and had welcomed their own bus and wanted to obviously show their displeasure to the City fans were kind of, they were made a little bit redundant on that basis. And then when the City fans arrived, I was out amongst the two sets of supporters, and actually it was the City fans kind of goading and gloating about the fact that they were cheating. That's what they were saying. They were saying, essentially, we're cheaters and we don't care. And the Liverpool fans were trying to get stuck into them, but because of the City fans taking ownership of that horrible word, it kind of took the sting out of that as well a little bit. They were kind of enjoying that bit of it. And, you know, Liverpool fans, for example, have bought some fake notes to throw at the City fans, and City fans have already brought their own and were waving them around. So, look, right now, it was all a bit distasteful, don't get me wrong, but right now, I think the City fan base, certainly the travelling ones that were there, the majority of them today, wanted to show, we believe in the club, we believe we're innocent, we're going to prove you're wrong, and while we're doing it, we're going to stick two fingers up.
2: Yeah, it was interesting. I watched Arsenal Leeds and United Spurs. Manchester City were playing in neither of those games, but both sets of fans at both grounds were singing, you know what you are, you cheating bastards, you know what you are, obviously in reference to a team that wasn't there. And that's been the theme of the entire round, Ben. But City very much feel like this is a we don't care, and we're just going to stick to our guns and whatever happens, be damned.
1: It feels like that. It feels like they are very much putting their chest out, and they are saying, we are essentially innocent, and like you say, we don't care. I mean, Ferran Soriano, the chief executive, who's taken his own amount of criticism, who's been there through the whole period where right now they've been found guilty of making those financial breaches of the Premier League rules. Well, I mean, he literally arrived with the team today, right at the front of the queue, essentially, with them getting off the bus, and he's very visible at the head of that. And the players are obviously walking around him. That was a big statement. Then the way they were on the pitch and the way they played. And then post-match, I've literally just spoken to Enzo Maresca. I asked him a few questions specifically around the outside noise and how they dealt with it. And he said exactly that. He said, well, yeah, there's going to be this outside noise. I've spoken to the players. They're expecting it for the foreseeable future. But it's up to us to make our own noise, he said. So he was a bit more bullish than he was in that press conference ahead of the game, where he was very much like, I don't want to talk about it. I trust the club. He was actually saying, look, we've got to make our own noise. We've got to rattle a few cages, and our noise is going to be winning games. And that, I think, was the whole attitude. And it feels as though certainly that is the way they're going to be from here on in.
0: Yeah.
1: They're going to use that to fuel them.
0: Sorry, yeah, carry on.
1: No, that was it. I was literally going to say that, Tony. You're spot on to jump in.
0: Sorry, mate. I was going to say, the City players, they're going to have to be tough, because it's just going to keep on going. Elsewhere, Arsenal, second place, not at their best, but an important win over Leeds, courtesy of one of their big off-season

0: was looking, but it wasn't either at the ball or the man. And Spurs have got a point on the road, which might be something that just kickstarts their season. And I'm afraid, like, Michael Carrick must be wondering what on earth the players are giving him at the weekend, because they cannot be performing this badly in training. I cannot believe that. So, but they were so slow to get started against Tottenham. And I don't know why this keeps happening, but something there is just not right.
1: Yeah, something that they... A couple of times now, against Everton it happened, against Tottenham it happened as well. They just didn't see games out when they could have kept the ball and physically imposed themselves on the game and seen games out. It was like that they retreated and thought, we can defend this, which has proved not to be the case.
2: The Premier League is back, and so are the early alarms. Dodgy defending, late winners, and Monday morning arguments. Catch live EPL commentary across the season on Sport Nation.
3: The NRL Grand Final is over, but the Rugby League season is far from done. It's almost time for the Rugby League World Cup, and what a way to start with the Kiwis taking on the Kangaroos in a huge trans-Tasman clash. Under the lights of Sydney's Allianz Stadium, with both sides looking to make a statement in the opening match of the tournament. New Zealand against Australia. Kickoff 10:05 p.m. Thursday, right here on Sport Nation with live commentary thanks to SEN. 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

0: say, the pressure's going to become insurmountable, I think, for him.
1: Always like to see how the promoted teams go, because there's a common theme of three up, three down. But I think Hull and Ipswich are both doing their very best to defy that. Hull getting a share of the points. Ipswich, another dramatic finish this weekend. A late come from behind win at Portman Road against Fulham.
0: Yeah, I mean, that's a great

0: of the promoted teams, I think everyone felt they'd struggle the most. Well, that's another really good result for them. And to do it in the way they did, score a late, late winner. I mean, that's the sort of result, again, that galvanises a group of players. And it tells them they belong at this level and they can be competitive. And once you can start scoring goals and picking up results in the Premier League, then you are genuinely a match for anyone. The teams that have come up and really struggled, like when Burnley did it, they weren't scoring any goals. They weren't in games particularly. Well, all of a sudden, you've got teams at the bottom who are in and around it. Hull, again, today, fighting away against Everton and getting themselves a point. You know, they are now getting those results, scoring the goals and giving their fan base that belief. And because you start on the front foot, it gives you a real opportunity of staying in the division.
1: Fulham, of course, are bottom now after that result. And Coventry, the other promoted team, play tomorrow morning up against the Geordies. So that's going to be an interesting one to watch. But probably performance of the weekend in the Premier League has got to be Chelsea, doesn't it? I mean, they were abysmal just before the break. They've turned that around and absolutely put the frighteners up. Bournemouth winning 5-2. And Jordan Henderson has wound the clock back with two fantastic goals. I saw Cole Palmer sharing an AI picture of Jordan Henderson where he was Ronaldo RN9 from the 98 World Cup with a little haircut at the front there, talking about just how good Jordan Henderson's been.
0: Yeah, I mean, look, Cole Palmer showing he does have a personality after all. but yeah, Henderson was signed to really galvanise the dressing room, and he was taken to the World Cup with England for exactly that reason, because he's just such a good character in and around a team environment. And I think he's showing it with Chelsea, because they have been for a long time a team of individuals signed on ridiculously long contracts, individuals who were, you know, supposed to develop and show their potential and help Chelsea become title winning side and title contenders. Well, you know, he's starting to do that because he's clearly galvanising them. They've got a team spirit. They're scoring lots of goals. They seem to be enjoying playing for the club again. And in Xabi Alonso, we know they've got a coach who's very highly rated and has succeeded elsewhere. So they've got someone that can win titles. So actually, I think right now at Chelsea, for the first time in quite a while, there's a lot to be positive about. And yes, okay, Henderson won't get as many minutes as he would have done 10 years ago. And people might have laughed at the signing of him. But actually, could it be a really astute bit of business?
2: Yeah. Talking of scoring goals and who is and who isn't, Nottingham Forest, you'd have to say, wasteful in their match against Crystal Palace. And I'm afraid Chris Wood was one of the culprits, putting a header straight at the goalkeeper when had a chance to score. And the Crystal Palace fans, boy, they were delighting in that, having a go at their old boss in the process.
0: Yeah, I saw the picture that went round of him doing his post-match presser. Someone said he was back in his old chair. I quite like that. But yeah, I think Forest are in a little bit of trouble again, aren't they? And that means that Glasner's in a bit of trouble, because we know that Mr. Marianakis is not exactly patient when it comes to his managers. So yeah, they have to start finding some results, because I think from the outside, we all thought Glasner was a good appointment, and we all thought they would do pretty well this year and be competitive. But they're just struggling to get going. And actually,

0: fine, whereas a couple of weeks ago you might have thought they may be dragged into trouble. So yeah, Glasner and Forrest have to turn this around quickly, and they have to find some goals, because they've got goals in the squad, but they need to start showing it on the pitch.
1: Yeah, yeah. Well, just making sure we've got everything covered off. I think Brighton, they ease ahead of Brentford into third. Goodwin at Sunderland, who are now also starting to flirt with the red zone. Villa-Brentford. Villa, you know, not having

0: you'd think he'll be absolutely fine. Villa should be pushing again for Europe, but they also have to get themselves going again after losing so many players in the summer as they did. I mean, they lost a lot of experience out of that group. You know, just taking out, just very quickly, Konsa, Tielemans, Watkins, for example. I mean, these are very experienced players. They help them achieve all they have done over the last few years. So I think there's a bit of work there. There's some young, exciting players. Manzambi, obviously, is a good player. Mbai is a good player. They've got exciting players, but they've got to... These are new to the Premier League, and we've seen sometimes players coming into the league take a little bit of time to settle. So I think Villa are a team that just need games, and I think they'll be OK, but they do need games. They need some positive results, and I think you're right. That's why conceding as they did and not getting a result is going to be a bit of a signal. And then the likes of, Brighton are flying, they're great. Brentford will continue to be fantastic. Like, they've proved us all wrong for a long time now. So there's a lot of tough teams in the Premier League right now, which I suppose doesn't bode really well when you look down towards the bottom and see big clubs that would expect to be a lot higher.
1: Yeah, yeah. Well, look, not much time to rest, as you say. UEFA Champions League action again this week. Arsenal at home to Lille. I suppose the big standout match, though, Manchester City against Paris Saint-Germain.
0: Yes, I'll be at the game on Wednesday, as will Pep Guardiola and all of his entourage. They're all coming back to show solidarity with Manchester City and the club. So that, again, ramps up the noise around that fixture. I mean, I can see why City are doing it. I can see why Guardiola wants to come back and show that he's got nothing to hide and he's part of the same family and they'll fight till the end and all that. But what it does, again, is it just ramps up the noise around this fixture, and it means that all the questions pretty much will be about that kind of thing. But yeah, I mean, it's a big game for them, I guess, at this stage. This is the weird thing about City, though, and I know we touched on it, but, like, we can't really yet understand how big these games are, because it was a great win against Liverpool. All of a sudden, you'd say, look, perfect start, top of the table. They could yet be deducted a whole bucket load of points, and it's the same in the Champions League, right? So, as it stands, like, they're doing pretty well. They can play PSG, massive occasion, but where this game will actually rank and what it has in terms of an impact on the competition later on, at this stage we can't really say. So I suppose for now we've got to watch the football unfold, treat it as if it's part of the game and part of, you know, the finality of the whole thing. And then when the situation, if it does change, then I guess we have to change our view.
1: Yeah, sort of a, like, having a thought about it, like a poster maybe with "Keep calm and carry on." That might be something.
0: Bit of that.
1: Yeah, okay. All right, mate. Well, listen, thanks very much, Ben, for joining us. I hope this has helped you on your road. What road are you on at the moment?
0: Oh, I am on the delights of the M57.
1: Oh, dear. So you're not exactly going 100 miles an hour?
0: No, 61 at the minute.
1: Oh, that's all right.
0: Part of that, though, is just keeping the peripheral noise down so that you can actually hear me on the phone. I mean, I might speed up a little bit once you get off. You never know.
1: Oh, you're a good man. Thanks for joining us, getting your thoughts on, and it must have been great to be there. So, you have a great week, mate. We'll talk to you soon.
0: Likewise. Have a great week, guys. Enjoy Monday.
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5: The Premier League is back, which means the sleep schedulers in trouble and the football chat is about to get loud. Title races, relegation scraps, top four chaos, managers under pressure, and fans pretending they're calm when they're absolutely

0: Yep. Been a former international athlete. You just kind of know who's in, who's out. And I was gutted. I picked 49-18. Oh, I was so disappointed in myself because I need to be better than that. I still won the prize, so that's all good. I tend to win it most times when we do pick the score. It's about body language, reading people, who's connected, who's engaged, and I need to be better at that on Saturday evening. But what a joy it was to watch the All Blacks for sure at New Zealand's best stadium. Without question, New Zealand's best stadium. It was a great atmosphere in there. She was jam-packed, fast footy. DMAC at 10, like I get tired of people bagging them for his performances at 10, but it's under that old regime, the data spreadsheet football regime, like you could just tell he played with freedom. He just played eyes up footy. Like you don't have to be restricted and have to go, you know, data. Just play footy. And they were excellent. Geordie Barrett was amazing, but I don't want to go through all of them because they were all just brilliant.
1: Everyone played well.
0: It was just constant waves of attack. Wallaby Gold just couldn't keep up with the intensity. And it was almost like, for Les Kiss, a great North Sydney Bear, welcome to Test footy. I know he's had a few games, but this one was more like, this is welcome to Test footy. And saying that, at halftime, they're still in the game, even though they weren't the best team, they're still there.
1: 17-14, yeah.
0: And good teams do that. And where they can improve is that when they do get the opportunities, as the Falcons for example, when they kicked down to the right-hand corner, that was the opportunity. Like all teams get opportunities, and then the line-out didn't go to plan, and they lost the opportunity. Yep. So, but the All Blacks were just amazing all round. Harry Wilson, imagine that if he was wearing black. He is a phenomenal work rate tackler. He is such an excellent rugby player. He is a joy to watch. Their kicking game was poor. They just kicked too deep. All the talk about the contestables with the All Blacks, and they just weren't able to execute. And I was going to say, when Renz talks about they're just numbers on the back of jersey, Will Jordan was everywhere. Didn't matter what part of the field he was on. But if I was having with a coffee with Will on a Sunday morning, okay, pin your ears back, son. Mm. When you get your opportunity, just pin your ears back, son. But his work rate, just getting everywhere. They're just numbers on jerseys these days now. But just an absolute joy to watch. And Michael Brennan. Michael Brennan was very good.
2: He was he the referee?
0: No, he was the golfer who won the PGA Tour.

0: Teaching is having the ability to teach. And then when you get the ability to teach, you inspire someone. And that's how people learn. And I feel like Renz is like that. He's inspiring people. And people are learning. I think, like, if I'm Renz, D-Mac, you just play footy. You go wherever you want to go, mate. Because I'll make sure I'm coaching my other players, someone will be there for you.
1: But also, comparing that to the Super Rugby 5,

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0: The Agenda. Agenda 1.
21: Boys, there were some obvious ones and then maybe some not so obvious ones. So who were the big winners and losers? The big winners and losers out of Bledisloe 1. From an individual viewpoint, I guess, would go from.
22: Lash, I can't think of anyone who's had a bad game. Like, you could say, look, Bodie Barrett didn't stand up, but he swept a lot of shit up in defence, you know, in those corners.
3: Beat five defenders as well.

0: the bed.
1: Yeah.
0: Some great golf being played over in Japan and flicking between Bathurst.
1: Speaking of Bathurst.
0: Well, you only need to watch the first, yeah.
1: Well, here's a question for you, Millsy.
0: Yeah.
1: Is motorsport the biggest rort for attending fans?
0: Well,
1: the fact that they pay $369 for grandstand seats or $130 for a GA ground pass per day, right? And this guy on Twitter saying that they see less than 4% of the race.
0: Yeah.
1: Like,
0: I went to Formula One
1: this
0: year, and you need a tally.
1: Yeah.
0: Yeah, you absolutely need a tally. You don't know what's going on.
1: So those people sitting on the hill or the mount or on the bank or whatever there at Bathurst, Mount Panorama, and they see a car go past for 1.1 seconds, right?
0: Yeah.
1: And they've paid X amount of dollars to be there. Obviously, they love it, but I do feel as though it's sport with attending fans get incredibly shortchanged.
0: Well, you're just chopping beers with the boys, though, aren't you?
2: Well, that's exactly it. You're there for the experience.
0: You're chopping beers with the boys. That's what you're doing at Bathurst. I mean, the last four laps were exciting.
1: Yeah.
0: Because Michael Brennan was well in contention as well, and the Kostecki double was brilliant. But with F1, though, Lash, Formula One, the most exciting part is the start.
1: Yeah.
0: And then after the start, it's put me to sleep.
2: It depends if it's wet. Or a
0: crashes,
2: or an over a track where you can overtake. If it's neither of those things, it does become pretty monotonous.
0: The most
2: for 50, 60 laps.
0: Exciting part of a motorsport race is the start, and then maybe a finish like that yesterday.
2: That top text is right. There are TV screens, and they also have the commentary broadcast on loudspeakers pretty much everywhere you go around the track, so you can still understand what's going on.
1: Be hard to hear that over the sounds of the V8.
2: but they blast it pretty loud, so you actually have an understanding of what's going on.
1: I just found it interesting when I was reading it. I was like, that's a good point.
2: Yeah.
1: Never really thought of it like that. Like,
2: particularly at somewhere like Bathurst, if you're at the top of the mountain, I've never been to Bathurst, but I'd say it's a long way to go to get down to, you know, down to the pit lane area or something like that. Hell of a walk.
0: How do the fans get up there? Do you go walk the mountain to get to your spot? Or they've
1: An
2: escalator.
0: But the
1: what does Kyle mean? Like, how do you get up there?
0: Do you walk up? Do you go mountaineering? But the mountain always tells you who wins, though.
1: The mountain decides.
0: He decides.
1: Yeah. No, it's not he. They were calling it a she.
0: Oh, they gone that way?
1: Yeah.
0: What, as in they, them?
1: No. Just they said she'll decide.
0: Oh, does she?
1: Yeah.
0: Okay.
1: Mount Panorama.
0: She decides.
1: Yeah.
0: I'll tell you what, I did decide it.
1: What?
0: The fuel gauge.
1: Yeah.
2: Unbelievable.
0: Poor execution.
2: That's terrible execution, isn't it?
0: Just put a cost of living crisis. All been there.
1: Yeah. He's actually ran out of money on the debit card today. And it's cost of Bathurst. Yeah, thank him.
2: Fellas, if we put that extra 1 second of fuel in, it could be the tipping point for the whole planet.
1: Yeah.
2: Let's just hold back and hope that he gets over the line.
1: Is that a sackable offence?
2: Gotta be. One extra, like Greg Murphy, I'll bow to his knowledge absolutely, and he was giving it to them on the coverage yesterday. They had a 10-second lead or so at that time. But if he, you know, coming out of the pits, he would have been 10 seconds ahead, and they stopped short and they gave him what they thought would be the minimum amount to get him over the line. You'd just go an extra 2 seconds, wouldn't you?
0: Extra bad because the safety car actually helped them.
2: Yeah, exactly right. And he said as soon as they realised that they had Anton De Pasquale, as soon as they knew that they had two or three laps remaining, he was

0: stuff going around on the internet, social media and the like, of the PNG Chiefs logo being very similar to the Chiefs rugby logo.
1: Yeah.
0: That is not, that's all bollocks. It's AI. They haven't actually got, if you go on to...
1: They haven't made any logos yet because they need this to obviously
0: exactly right.
1: be sorted out.
0: So, you know, yes, the name's the same, but the look and that sort of thing is actually, no one knows yet. So don't get, I guess what I'm saying around that, don't get drawn in by the, and I'm not just saying this to you, but if you're out there and you're thinking, oh, their logo is very similar, they don't actually have a proper logo yet. They're still sorting that out. But name-wise, of course New Zealand Rugby has a leg to stand on. They legally own that name in this part of the world.
1: Interesting. Hopefully it doesn't drag on and we can get a resolution pretty quickly. But yeah, court this morning apparently is quite spirited, so we watch with interest with what happens there.
2: The NRL Grand Final is over, but the Rugby League season is far from done. It's almost time for the Rugby League World Cup. And what a way to start with the Kiwis taking on the Kangaroos in a huge trans-Tasman clash. Under the lights of Sydney's Allianz Stadium, with both sides looking to make a statement in the opening match of the tournament. New Zealand against Australia. Kickoff, 10:05pm Thursday, right here on Sport Nation, with live commentary thanks to SEN. 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

0: agreeance on his text.
1: Yeah, about new taxes every week. You're in agreeance with that.
0: You can't talk about that stuff. It's election month, Lash.
1: There ain't no rules in the category, mate.
2: Who's in there at the moment?
1: Rightio, who is in there at the moment? If you just joined out, a lot of new... spit it out, Lash. A lot of new listeners to the show, Kyle. So the category is, of course, a segment we do on a Monday where the weekend milk drinkers go spend a little bit of time in the category to think about their actions and behaviours and how they can be better. Okay, so who's in there at the moment? In there drinking milk is Wellington. They'll be in there for a while. Tough season from the men from the capital. Manchester United, well, they can stay in there. They drew with Tottenham,
0: Spurs,
1: didn't they?
0: Yeah, late goal.
1: All Blacks highball defence, well, that can come
2: that
1: out.
2: That can come out. Almost go straight to the penthouse, yeah. Actually.
1: That comes out. Peter Volandis, he can stay in there, actually.
0: Probably he's been in there a lot, eh?
2: He has been in there. He's been in and out all season, actually.
1: Yeah.
2: Spent about 6 weeks in a row in there at one point.
1: Arsenal, they come out. They beat Leeds, I think. Warriors fans.
0: What was that for?
3: Throwing stuff at the
1: they
3: refs.
1: They could probably come out. I hope they've learned their lesson. And have we actually heard if they've been found and been banned?
2: No, not yet, actually. It's a good point.
1: So those cameras rugby fans. Springbok fans, they can stay in there.
0: Forever.
1: Manchester City. Well, they beat Liverpool 3-0.
0: 3-0 at Anfield.
1: Yep. Obviously, the club and the Arab state that owns them has a lot to answer for, but the players, under all that sort of, I guess, distraction, to come out and win 3-0.
2: Outstanding.
1: It's brilliant. Petrol prices are in there.
0: Gone back up massively.
1: Spider cams in there.
0: Well, yeah. The Kalen Ponga in the.
2: Yeah. Is that me who put them in there? I can't remember, but yeah.
0: Yeah, take them out.
2: Yeah.
1: Okay, and fans that go to games in jerseys of the team not playing, they stay in there. I'm absolute gutsful that, eh? Absolute gutsful. Rightio. So, four new additions will go into the category this week. Finballs, what do you got for us?
3: So, I went out for dinner before the test, lucky enough to go, to Eden Noodle Bar in Morningside, next to the Morningside Tavern.
0: No ribbers.
3: Might have been the worst pre-match meal I could have ever had. It was terrible, tasteless, and I spent way too much money on it. And they can go in the category until they redeem themselves.
1: That's a dog
2: that
1: act.
2: That is a dog act.
1: Yeah.
3: I was very upset.
2: Strong. That is brutal.
3: I wanted a good pre-match meal. Leading into an All Blacks fixture, and I left fuming.
1: Well, that show. How many AB's tests you've been to now, Finballs?
3: Probably my first or second one. So yeah. They have a chance. I haven't had the privilege to be able to go to many, Kyle.
1: You've one thing you got to learn, as Millsy, and you can attest to this, you got to nail your prep on test day. Eh?
0: I didn't eat Saturday. You just made me realise. I just
3: jeez,
0: that
3: no wonder you were so tired.
0: Oh, I didn't eat. I was so busy. I mean, they're coming thick and fast, weren't they, on Saturday afternoon?
1: That's Caulfield, poor. You got to nail your prep.
3: Look, I didn't. In all fairness, I didn't book the table.
1: Well, yeah, it's the last time you go to a noodle house before a test.
3: Yeah,
1: finish,
3: it was.
1: Okay?
3: Yeah, not their best. So yeah, they can head into their Lash.
1: Rightio. Melzy, what do you got for us?
0: This has been bugging me for some time, and I got reminded of this, and I saw it on the weekend, because we're back entering, running along in your community, in your neighbourhood with your shirt off. We're back into that space, right? More daylight hours, it's a bit warmer, so people feel like they can take their shirt off to go running.
1: Mm-hmm.
0: It's not necessary. Keep your shirt on. We've got very good fabric these days. The dry fit t-shirts, you do not need to take your shirt off. But people who run on the spot when they're waiting for the lights
1: across
0: the road.
1: Yeah.
0: Like, dead income.
1: Yeah.
0: Dead set. If you're waiting for the lights so you can cross the road, just stand there.
1: Yeah.
0: I saw a bloke on the weekend with his shirt off running on the spot for dead income over a minute. So I could cross the road.
1: Jeez. You've been blessed by the traffic gods. They've given you a red light. Just have a breather.
0: Like, why are you running on the spot? Because it's to show everyone who's parked in their car, look at me.
1: I've been
0: running for 3.5 hours and I'm still running on the spot because I don't want my heart rate to drop down a certain level. Shut up. You're not going to the Olympics. You're not going to win any gold medals. Put your shirt on, stand still, catch a couple of breaths, and then cross the road.
1: Yeah,

0: That is an all-time gripe, and I'm here for it.
1: Millsy, can I add to that? What are your thoughts on people that run on the road as well?
2: What
1: do
2: you mean?
1: Like, on the road. Like, people that don't like running on the footpath so they can, like, not get in the way of pedestrians.
2: I'm massive on cyclists. Like, the most entitled species on the planet is an Auckland waterfront cyclist. There's no doubt about that, Fimbles. They are so entitled along that waterfront. But you just don't need to be running Johnny on the spot.
3: Nah.
1: I've
2: known this my whole life. It's like, don't do it.
3: Yeah. Suck in a couple of big ones and then maybe just lift the intensity a little bit.

0: Anyway, they need to go in the category. In fact, let's make a stance to this.
1: Yeah.
0: If you're at the lights,
1: yeah,
0: and you see someone running on the spot,
1: yeah,
0: just jump on the horn.
1: Yeah.
0: Everyone, just jump on the horn.
2: Get in them.
0: Just get stuck into them. Wind down the window, give them a spray. There's no need to run on the spot.
1: Yeah. Oh, with it. Can we add to that while we're on the subject of traffic lights?
0: Mm.
1: I reckon real men don't use traffic lights to cross the road. unless you are in like a genuine downtown, like city centre where there's traffic everywhere.
0: Yeah.
1: If you're just in a bog standard New Zealand town, there's no need to cross the road at the lights.
0: Just run across, yeah.
1: Yeah, sit there, wait patiently, and cross the road in a other section where you're not stopping traffic and holding up everyone.
0: I would rather be at an intersection and not see someone running on the spot and then just take the intersection on.
1: Yeah.
0: And I can go, well played.
1: Yeah.
0: That was good.
1: Absolutely.
0: Good sidestep.
1: Yeah.
0: Yeah. Good swerve.
1: Yeah.
0: And just fingered across rather than Johnny run on the spot with your shirt off.
1: His shirt off.
0: Tosses.
1: Imagine the reaction that you'd get if you were jogging on the spot with your shirt off.
0: Imagine that.
1: Oh, dear. And then, I tell you, just while we're on the subject of traffic lights, I think people who are willing and able and fit and able that don't even break into a little half brisk walk or somewhat of a slight jog when they're crossing the lights and people are waiting to turn. You know what I mean?
2: Just the laboured walk.
1: Yeah.
0: Oh, the arrogance
1: without
0: of it.
1: Without a care in the world. Just disgraceful.
0: What I teach my kids, we are massive on this, the broodmare and I, is when you cross, just wave.
1: Yeah.
0: We thumbs up.
1: Yep.
0: Thanks, mate.
2: Yep.
0: We wave, thank you.
1: Dead
0: the
1: right.
0: People that don't do it, just walk slowly on their blower.
1: Yeah, oh, yeah.
2: Especially across zebra crossings.
0: Yeah.
2: Especially across them.
1: Yeah, anyway. Zebra cross. Oh, yeah. Yeah, you watch. Be multiple road deaths. People getting cleaned up now on the back of Millsy's advice. Rightio.
0: Well, I'd actually rate it if young teenagers did it because then we can spot the good cults. You got some speed there. You thought about footy?
1: Yeah, bit of footwork.
3: Let Webby know.
1: What do you got for us, little master?
2: Oh, I've mulled over this for a while. Nothing really stood out to me, but I think Hawke's Bay have to go in there.
1: Yeah.
2: On the 4th of September, they were unbeaten through the NPC. They just beaten Otago. And yep, I know we figured out there's a bit of a false economy around them in terms of teams that they played and all that sort of stuff. But geez, losing to North Harbour, Bay of Plenty, thrashed by Taranaki, couldn't win the Shield off Counties, and then get beaten by 36 points in a quarter final against Otago. They've got to be in there. What a horrific end to the season.
1: Yeah.
2: They deserve to go in the category off the back of that.
1: Brilliant. They can go in there. Millsy, going into the category for me, it's actually kind of a similar gripe that I have. And it's people that bring genuine newborns to live sporting events. Mate, fair dinkum. There was this bloke there on Saturday at the test. He would have stood up for 60, 70 minutes of the game with a little wee new infant in his front pack and just standing there bouncing. Oh. I'm like, come on, mate, seriously. We're trying to win a Bledisloe Cup. It's well past this kid's bedtime. Just get it to bed, mate. There's absolutely no need for you to be here jiggling your baby in a front pack.

0: standing around looking back up at the crowd, thinking everyone's thinking, "Oh, he's a good father." No, you're not, mate.
1: Flash. I love this.
0: Yeah.
1: So we had Albie. Albie's now 16.
0: Yeah.
1: But when he was born, Di, the broodmare, bought one of those things.
0: The front packs.
1: I refused to wear it. Yeah. I was not seen out in public with one of those things. Just carry your baby.
0: Yeah.

0: while having a couple of tins?
1: Nah, there's just no need for it, mate. Like, we're at a big Bledisloe Cup match, staring down the barrel, four on the bounce, and you're standing up in the aisle jiggling your baby for 60, 70 minutes.
2: Yeah. Front packs. Jesus. Seriously. Tough enough. Do you reckon Colin Meads would have carried his babies in a front pack?
1: Nah, and no, he wouldn't chance. Have crossed the road at traffic lights either.
0: Yeah, Mike, you're probably right. Anton Di Pasquale's team, they should probably go into the category as well. I think there would have been a few words post Bathurst yesterday, I would have thought. Good addition to the category, that one.
3: The Premier League is back, and so are the early alarms. Dodgy defending, late winners, and Monday morning arguments. 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Mondays with Bacardi.
0: And out of the Coote Street Academy, Rongotai College, where they're pulling down paintings of Adi Savea now that he's turned his back and joined the Blues. Hello, Ross Bond.
4: Hello, Bacardi, Yeldon. Got lunch time just finished, you'll be pleased to know. 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Go on, go away. Off they go. Off they go. Ninth boy that come through this morning and asked when futsal starts. I mean, seriously, read the email.
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3: Gentlemen, the Penthouse nomination, we've had the Cattery, we'll move on to the Penthouse, just a couple of texts. The Penthouse nomination goes to the New Zealand TV coverage that stayed on the ABs game and didn't revert to watching the crowd every 5 seconds like we had to endure in South Africa. Great stuff. Cheers, Paul. All right, rate that. Millsy on fire today, would love to have a beer with him holding court. He's New Zealand's Roy Keane. Matt from Texas.
4: Oh, we didn't need that comparison. He will die out Keane. On that.
5: He's one of my heroes I look up to.
3: I know. Yeah, I knew you'd enjoy that.
5: That text.
3: Penthouse nomination, Whitak. That from Brett. Oh, he says.
5: Good run. Surprised he didn't follow. Who was it in front? Tuxedo. But he went wide, old Craig Grills.
3: Well, even Lance O'Sullivan said he was surprised that Craig didn't do that.
5: Lani said that.
3: But it worked out all right. Yeah, he also put that mongrel Lindemann in the Cattery, did Brett. So he's done that for you.
5: Yeah, sorry, Brett. There's that hurt.
3: And just one more Penthouse nomination on the text machine this week is the ref of Saturday night's rugby test. They are very quickly put in the Cattery after a bad game. So let's put one in the Penthouse after a good performance. Cheers, Carl.
5: There's a good text, Carl.
4: Yeah. He was very good. I think there was only one team.

0: was great. Luke Pearce, hopefully he follows suit this weekend, the Englishman.
1: Do you think they get a big crowd?
0: Yeah, definitely 50 points getting put on them will certainly hurt.
1: So Thursday night's been played where? Sydney, the Kiwi, the rugby league game?
0: That's at Allianz.
1: Who gets a bigger crowd, do you think?
0: Oh, well, yeah, Acor, Allianz. Meant to hose down Saturday.
1: Yeah, for the Everest.
0: Yeah, so we're in the rugby's on the same time at the Everest.

0: World Cup opener once every 4 years.
1: Yeah, it'd be interesting, all right. But yeah, that result definitely would have hurt. Phil Waugh would have been pretty gutted. Obviously, the result as is, but would have been pretty keen to see a big house there in Sydney on Saturday. It'd be interesting to see the crowd. Rightio.
2: Who's in there? Who's had the week there?
1: I actually didn't put it on my sheet. Apologies, guy. I will find out for you, though.

0: a Saturday night.
1: Passion.
0: Yeah.
1: Love it.
0: It was good.
2: Good work, Finn Balls. I've got lots to think about here, like the Barrett boys, Mr. and Mrs. Barrett, for producing that. They were wonderful. I think Buddy Barrett's played now 150 games for the New Zealand Rugby All Blacks. That's amazing. Geordie was excellent. After the game, went to the bar, and the Singaporean fella who was at the game put $1,000 on the bar.
1: Oh,
2: yeah, because he was just stoked with the All Blacks' performance. That's pretty cool, eh?
1: That is epic.
3: What a rooster.
2: Yeah, good bastard. Made sure I went up and saw him afterwards and say thank you, because that's what you do. And I think potentially this ride reminded me of the pumper, Jimmy Cassidy, with Rough Habit many moons ago. But J-Mac's ride on Lady Shenandoah was superb. Yep. Like the bravery, and also Lady Shenandoah, horses shy away from those gaps, and she didn't. And J-Mac, I guess that's why he is one of the world's best on a, like a beautiful, dangerous ride in the Toorak.
1: Dead right. There was not much of a gap there. He went straight through it. Rated that highly. I'm just going similar-ish to Finn, but not quite. I'm just going to put test afternoons in the penthouse. There was just something about getting out of work on Saturday afternoon after working in here, heading along to full time, and just seeing, feeling, hearing the buzz, the excitement of a rugby test afternoon. Not just All Blacks fans for me, like there were Wallabies fans there and they were up and about, they were crowing about just how good the vibe was as well and how excited they were to be going to Eden Park. They were all kitted out in their Wallabies gear, tons of Wallabies jerseys around actually, which was cool. It just had a vibe to it that you don't get that often. And there's just something about All Blacks test afternoons that are just far ahead of anything else.
2: I loved last week. Yeah. We got a few messages here. I think they live on a different planet to me. Like, that was a great week of leading up to test footy last week. And there were messages, the tickets are not selling, there's going to be no one there. I tell you, I was there, and she was pretty bloody damn full.
0: It was 46,500, I think it was. Yeah, I didn't see many empty seats, Millsy.
2: Oh, my God, there's silly texts that come in here, Paul. And it was just a great week leading into a really awesome performance. Celebrate it.
4: Was kind of similar to you, Little Master, just around full-time. One thing that I seriously love, I think I might have put it in here 18 months ago or so, but there's just something different when bars do table service, isn't it?
1: You didn't have to move from your seat all afternoon.
4: And they do it brilliantly there at full
1: time.
4: They
1: do, yep, great.
4: Table service. I only left my seat to go do wheeze or go put a bed on. And the service there, another jug? Yeah, two, please. And just food, yep, all good. Bring the FPOS machine to your table to settle it afterwards. That's just glorious.
2: Yeah, that is excellent.
4: It makes your day so much more enjoyable, the fact that you're not going to and from the bar. It's brilliant table service, which is a big thing in Australia and needs to be introduced more to this country.
5: 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And Sport Nation will bring you live ball-by-ball coverage of every game. 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
3: Saturday night, 50 points. Did you see that coming?
4: I did not see that coming. I was a little bit nervy, a little puckered up at the start of that game when Tom Wright just scores that try, and I'm thinking, oh no, here we go. And then Harry Wilson scores as well. And they were under a lot of pressure for 40, 45 minutes of that game. But, mate, class rises to the top. They finally got on top of the opposition. And I guess for me, the standouts... take a bow, Damian McKenzie.
3: Yep.
4: Oh, my goodness. Now, that's a game plan that really, really suits Damian. Mm-hmm. You can see when you get it right, his game is speed and his ability to just spot a little half gap. You've been asking for a 10 to come around that corner, Sumo. Mm-hmm.

0: What do you reckon?
1: Yeah, I do, actually. I think he was... It's others grabbed the headlines, Geordie Barrett in particular. I thought he did everything required of him.
0: He looked fast.
1: Not only looked fast, he was very organised.
0: Mm.
1: And we talked about that transition of the All Blacks. Yep. I thought they locked it in on Saturday night. And if you want to look at a team that didn't, look at Australia. Under enormous kick pressure... And the All Blacks pressed up. They looked like they did not have a counter-attack plan. Seriously.
0: Yeah.
1: And I don't think there was a kicking duel in the game that the All Blacks missed. That the All Blacks didn't win.
2: Well, you got to be patient. And I just thought there was moments here where Tom Wright just got caught out. He's like, I can get back to the halfway. Instead of just playing that little duel, putting the pressure back on the All Blacks to make them counter-attack, back your D. But, and then the high ball. It was so funny. I was watching a game with a good crew. We caught one. We caught another one. Oh, look how good it is when we can catch them. And everything, yeah, you win the air, you win the game. And they scored some amazing tries off high ball receipts, not only taking them from the opposition, but chasing and putting them under extreme pressure. They made some adjustments, Australia. Yeah, Joseph Okuso Suoliti goes to the wing. Well, I don't even know if he's on the park.
1: Correct.
2: He was hit.
1: He's got to get more touches in the game if he's that good. And the return of Marky Mark might well force their hand there.
2: He has to. He has to get involved somehow, some way for the Australians to be competitive. But on the flip side, mate, I just thought we dominated. I thought our forwards in particular were very confrontational up front. They carried the ball extremely well. Yep. They got LQB, lightning quick ball, which allowed Cam Royguard to do those little darts. Yeah, look, line out, probably there was moments here where I was like, oh, we're just missing a wee bit there. We're missing a few opportunities. The rolling more try from Australia, that will hurt.
1: Yeah, it was. Look, the line out wasn't flash. And so are you talking about a perfect performance? No.
2: No.
1: But you're talking about 50 points on the Wallabies.
2: Huge.
1: I'm convinced now I don't know how much more of a body of evidence we need for this, but you've lost 24 straight games at Eden Park. I'm sorry, for all the talk and all the rhetoric and all the pressures on them, Australia are beat before they even get there.
2: Yeah.
1: They're beat before they even get there.
2: But it's crazy. I get hit up all the time about Eden Park, and I was like, you know what? We never talked about it. It was just another opportunity to get out there. We're at home, okay, you can maybe call it the home of the All Blacks, but there was really no huge emphasis or focus on it. Externally, everyone talks about it, but internally, nothing.
1: Well, we talked about that with Cam Royguard, right, last week, and he said, oh, you know, look,

0: half beaten by the time they run out on the field.
1: Yeah, probably. Probably, and particularly when they start scoring and scoring tries on tries and getting the job done, which was crazy for me from that performance, Sumo, and something that's come to light now was Valentini with the hip drop.
0: Mm.
1: And there was a lot of talk last week, which I missed, to be honest, about the hip drop and their, you know, world rugby trying to dampen out of the game. Well, there's a prime example. It's probably the most clear example I have seen, actually, from a hip drop in rugby union, Sumo.
0: Mm. Well, you asked Leroy Carter.
1: I know, it was so ugly, and I was just watching and I was hoping like hell it wasn't a Nathan Cleary moment.
0: Mm.
1: It'll be sore, and we don't know exactly how bad it is right now, but it'll come to the fold. But yeah, that was...
0: Well, look, I did see him later that evening and on crutches straight in a moon boot, so yeah, it's not good signs.
1: Yeah.
0: But we'll obviously have an update on that sometime during the week. Josh says, can the BB and D-Mac doubters please text in and apologise to the nation? D-Mac was good.
1: I agree. Like, I did not see that coming, but that is the first time we've seen him in the 10 position, obviously with the new game plan. I'm thinking, imagine if he gets continuous reps where his game can be. He's a very good goal kicker, Sumo. I don't even think he missed one on the weekend. He was outstanding. And he's just set and primed for that position. What do they do really well? They go out the back and they try and catch those forwards, biting on that tip attacker, and then that creates a little seam. And what's his biggest asset? He is so bloody fast. And then he's got a great pass on him as well. Like that pass to Peter Larkoy, that was perfect.
0: Yeah, it was. A lot of credit to Cam Roygaard as well. And I know that some correspondents have questioned his service, ball, you know, his kicking game was brilliant. But it's because he was a consistent kicking threat that players hung off. They had to be there in case go for charge down or look to block the kick. And I think that gave Damon McKenzie plenty of space. And I think it's a really big confidence-boosting game for Cam Roygaard as well. We'll watch that space this week. Feels good to come into a weekend knowing the All Blacks have done what All Blacks do. My tunny far into a semi-final.
1: I'm on the tunny chain, mate. I hope like hell that they can get the job done, but oh my gosh, they look tired. They looked battered a little bit bruised towards the end of that game. I was thinking, boys, rest up, please. You got to go again. You got to go again against Otago, which is going to be unbelievable. How good the home semi.
0: Otago with the 6-inch grass at Seminole Stadium, not after the manicured lawn under the roof. And you're going to have to lift your heels a bit higher, boys.

0: What, Rob Rush? That was probably the first game I've really watched him really closely. And man, he is a beast, eh?
1: He's tough as teak.
0: He doesn't care about his body one bit.
1: Mm-mm.
0: And when he was going off, he was looking around. He's just like, I want to stay on, but I can't. Yeah. I'm absolutely cooked.
1: Exactly.
0: And I was just like, wow. But man, they had to leave it out there. I thought the bench came on and you know, played really well.
1: Yeah.
0: I think there was a big scrum towards the end of that game. Scrum penalty from Ollie Ryan and co. And the debutant who scored a try. He looks like he's 16.
1: Oh, Ricky Hedemeyer.
0: Yeah.
1: He's a big 16-year-old.
0: Oh, my gosh. Mate, he's got a baby face, isn't he?
1: He is a hefty man, though.
0: Yeah.
1: Holy hecka. It was great. Yeah, I was stoked for Ollie Ryan, actually. But that scrum from the Taniwha. Gee, have you seen a Tasman scrub get that tooled up?
0: No.
1: Ooh, ouchies.
0: No. And I do feel for Davey. He's going overseas too. He's going to Toshiba.
1: Yeah.
0: I've dislocated my shoulder at 6 months.
1: Yeah.
0: It's not ideal. So that's the first and foremost. I thought maybe he might not head across now. And I was trying to think of the contracts, et cetera, how it's all made up. But I don't know. But I do feel for Davey and particularly Tasman. I think Eli Odenrider was great. Kyron Tom Wolfelau.
1: Can I talk about that kid?
0: Mm.
1: I know he's in a losing effort, but honestly, how he didn't take 3 points out of that game is beyond me. Not his fault at scrum time.
0: He's a pissed day.
1: Honestly, I would love to see the GPS numbers for him in that game.
0: Mm.
1: Eli Odenrein is tracking, he tracked the width of the field from a line out to make a cover tackle on Brady Rush.
0: Yeah.
1: He was back in the backfield for kick return plays.
0: Yeah.
1: Honestly,
0: I think he got 3 metres on his kicking stats.
1: Yes. It wasn't a great kick. But the fact that he was even there.
0: Yeah.
1: There's no other forward on the field that would have got back to where he got. The motor on the kid.

0: They'll run around helter-skelter, and that will be a high-scoring game, I imagine.
1: Mm.
0: And it probably suits Taranaki's mindset to go up against Canterbury and pressure them in the areas where they weren't pressured by Waikato.
1: Yeah.
0: So quite intriguing, actually.
1: I reckon everyone's on the Northland train here.
0: Well, you'd have to be, wouldn't you?
1: Come
0: because
1: on, man.
0: Everyone wants to be a Northland.
1: How good would it be for NPC if Northland... They've never done a day super. Am I right?
0: They've never hosted a playoff game.
1: Yeah.
0: Sorry. That was the first.
1: I can't imagine the crowds up there in Northland. A hell of a celebration. And if they can give themselves a chance, man, I reckon they'll get so much support around the country.
0: Yeah. Oh, I think people like the team, like, all biases aside. I mean, I think Northland speak to a kind of historical reverence for provincial rugby.
1: Mm.
0: Especially the fact that everyone knows the big province is going to be competitive.
1: Yeah.
0: And Otago have been there, done that. But remember, they fell short last year, so they'll have a chip on their shoulders.
1: Mm.
0: Taranaki have won the title. Canterbury have won the title. Yeah, I think there is an appetite out there for a surprise.
1: I just love it because it's a bunch of misfits. You got Josh Goodhue coming back. He loves it. Lockie Hooper. You got Rob Rush, who had probably the most outrageous interview I've ever done on radio. You got the Glamour Boys and Sam Nock and Rivers Ray Hunter. You got Nathan Salmon on the wing.

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4: I do know what the Taniwha wish to do this weekend, and that is to beat Otago in a semi-final of the NPC. Robbie Abel joins us on the line. Robbie, good morning.
5: Good morning. Good morning. How are we?
4: Good, thanks, mate. Great grit from the fellas, wasn't it, on Friday night?
5: Yeah. No, they played tough all year, so it was good to... Good to get the job done in that fashion, Robbie, on the weekend. That's for sure.
4: Yeah, Robbie, I understand all the boys are already in work this morning going through clips and getting prepared for what should be a belter on Friday night. But can we have an update from you on how some of the boys are feeling fitness-wise? Mm-hmm. I know Robbie Rush would have been a concern for you, but how's the rest of the squad?
5: Obviously a bit costly on the weekend with a couple boys, a bit banged up. But, other than that, the boys...

0: No message.
1: No message.
0: So what have Revere's and Sam Nock do then?
2: To be fair, the huddles were pretty calm. And that's a good sign, you know, to be down 14-0, for the whole first 20 minutes, a whole quarter of the game. I mean, standing in those huddles, it's the boys were pretty calm, pretty clear about what they wanted to do and what we'd set out to do. They just hadn't had a chance to do it yet, so they just managed to just turn it on after that. So they weren't too worried. That's been a big part of the success of the team is Ribs and Sock and these guys just keep the boys humming and keep the boys calm, and then when they can turn anything around, really.
0: I thought Jordan Traynor, when he came on, was really good too, but at the cost of a player that's made a name for himself this year, James Ram. What's his diagnosis? What's the latest with him? The reason I say that, I had him in my multi, got across there. He went off early.
2: Well, I'm actually not too sure how bad Rambo is, but I guess we'll see this morning how he pulls up and how the rest of the boys pull up. But yeah, he's a hell of a player, eh? But pretty lucky to have a guy like Rambo go down and a guy like Jordan Traynor be able to jump on the field. So
3: yeah, good depth that's been built, and not by accident up there in the north. Robbie, how have you found the season, mate? Just on a personal level as a coach and connecting in with the Taniwha.
2: Yeah, I've loved it, eh? But it's a group that's easy to love. Like the boys really care about the north. They care about what they're doing and the impact that it has on others. You know, like we have old boys crying after the games, myself included sometimes, and young kids who just have a ton of belief in the Tunnies, and these boys, they understand the pressure of that, or not the pressure of that, but the responsibility,
4: yeah.
2: of that, and the privilege of 100% of being able to show the North what can be done. You know, so they're a pretty special group. So, I've loved it.
0: Oh, it's a special year, man. Like, you punch the ticket to the semi-final at home. Never been done before. No doubt that crowd is going to be bigger than last weekend. Can you tell us about the week? What does it look like? What are you hoping to do and get out and maybe bring these crowds to Aukara Park?
2: Yeah. We have a short week. We essentially train today, train Wednesday, and then we're straight into it. Captains run Thursday and into it, which we're pretty used to. We've had a lot of 6-day turnarounds through the year. So, but the boys.

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0: That was from you, eh, Coach?
1: Yeah, my Stevens days, brother. But no, I don't know if you've seen the Chiefs this year. We chucked them out in the backs. We were under it with injuries. We put Bosch in the backs, mate. His skill sets are better than most Super Rugby backs. So there's no dramas with his skills, mate.
0: Oh, he was outstanding. And another player that I feel has gone from, you know, start of the year to where he is now, Sammy Clark, in the 10 position. Talk to us about what he has done to guide you, and in particular when Joshy Jacob was back, that kind of relationship, how that kind of flourished, and I feel like he's taken a lot from when Joshy was there.
1: Yeah, that's right. I feel like he's had a bit of a tough time early on when we had all the injuries, mate. We had Daniel Rona was outside him, both the nines were injured inside him, so he was doing a lot of that himself, to be fair. So, mate, I think he's come a long way. Joshy Jacob's just an absolute champion. Even when he was away with the All Blacks, he's messaging the group, helping them out, helping out the attack group. So, yeah, I think his mentorship while he was back for Sammy has been invaluable. And then you probably just saw it took him a little bit to get into that game on the weekend. A couple of early errors, but then he came back and, you know, he was outstanding in that second half, so he just grew with confidence as the game went.
2: How are you going to take on a Canterbury side that has, well and truly found its groove down the last sort of 3 weeks of the competition? You dusted them up, as you mentioned, in pool play. A couple of yellow cards for your boys on the weekend. You won't be

0: Hope, thanks for your time today. We know it's going to be a busy week for you, but hopefully you get the day off as well today, don't you?
1: Not too much, mate. Henry played yesterday, so I'm on the tools today. I dropped the little one off at school, and then I'm straight into work.
0: It's a beautiful thing.
2: All right, never stop when you're a coach, then,
0: mate. Yeah, I know.
3: That's the thing that boys don't realise.
0: Yeah. It says you. Oh, my gosh, you've got mature, haven't you?
3: No.

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0: Okay.
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2: The gear classes are skilled, rapid.
1: But footwork. That's such a well-coached, well-organised team, Canterbury, and they're so deserving of that title. 50-24. On the line is Black Ferns head coach Whitney Hansen. I'm sure enjoyed all the action over the weekend. Whitney, very good morning to you, mate.
3: Hey, team. How you going?
1: We're good. What did you make of it? Finals weekend. I certainly enjoyed the action. I thought that we've got such a young bunch of superstars on their way through the system. What was your assessment of what you saw over the weekend?
3: Yeah, well, it's exciting, isn't it? I mean, once you take all the Black Ferns out of FPC and have a look at the depth that was still got in that competition, is super exciting, and it wasn't that 5 years ago. That's probably the first thing. I was excited about the depth, and then what a game! It was the first half was pretty tense. We actually had a signing session, and we had sort of about 50-50 split in the group as to who was going for who. And then the Waikato girls just didn't really hear about watching it, to be fair.
0: How do you watch a game like that? Like, no doubt you got your Black Ferns hat on and so on, but you know, you got a bit of a hush connection back down to the red and black. So what are you looking for when you're watching these games, and what really stood out for you, Whitney?
3: Yeah, well, I think, wherever you sort of coach, you sort of have a connection to, but I think ultimately the outcome of those games, you just want to see great rugby, and I've got a connection to

0: ahead. When you go back into the Black Ferns camp now, knowing what you've seen across the weekend and across the season, Whitney, how excited do you get as a head coach, knowing that you've got a great bunch to work with as is, and this incredible crop and the New Zealand under-21s coming through as well?
1: Yeah, well, I think like that's like part of the job, right? Is one eye on the now and one eye on the future, and you know, we're focused on what we're doing in here, but at the same time thinking about, you know, the British and Irish Lions, and you're thinking ahead to, if we're still lucky enough to be in these roles, like come 2029 World Cup. And some of those athletes that are out playing in those games and are going to be in that New Zealand under-21s are probably aren't that far away from being in some of those teams. So yeah, it's cool to know that we've got that depth. You never want to sort of think worst case scenario, but I think it provides a depth there if there are to be sort of injuries or niggles. But more excitingly, I think it creates competition. And some positions haven't had that. So when you don't have that, you have complacency, and it's probably harder to sort of build that edge. Whereas I think naturally, depth and competition will create that for us, which is exciting too.
2: We're talking to Whitney Hansen, Black Ferns head coach. Whitney, I just want to talk to you about the gap between international, Super Rugby Aupiki, and now the Whara Palmer Cup. Do you feel like that gap is closing? Now we're seeing some correlation across and high school level across all of those competitions. Are you happy with all those competitions where they're at?
1: Yeah, I think we are seeing it close. I think there are still gaps between each of those, and naturally probably by the time you sort of pull out some of that talent, but pretty closer than it ever has been before. And I think certainly from a skill set perspective and an athletic perspective, in terms of the player that we're sort of getting in that space. So I think they're in a good space. They offer good competition and quality games, and we know that sort of athletes need to be better. Why does probably my thing will be, let's keep fighting for more of them.
2: All right, it'd be remiss of me not to ask, but I'm going to. Anna Richards in the squad. Obviously, been with you for a while now. You actually back in December, and now it's official. Can you tell us about that relationship and how that looks, sounds? Has there been any moments where you've been like, oh, I didn't think of that?
1: Oh, there's always moments like that with Anna, to be fair. She's got an awesome perspective, and she doesn't hold back on her views, which is powerful, right? Like you want that in your team, and people that are going to kind of ask questions and think differently. And before kind of interviewing for the role, and even probably before like thinking about whether or not I was the right person to even put my name forward, I wanted to think about the people that were going to be around me and what that team would look like. And she was someone who early on I kind of connected with, and just sort of asked her advice around what that might look like, and sort of put it out there. And I don't know if she really truly believed me in the first instance that we talked, and then after I actually got the job, I said, oh, we can do this thing. And it was pretty cool.

0: was talked about, no contract. It was just like, yeah, I'll do anything for that team, and cool to be able to get that contract across the line, and I guess value where value's deserved. But it's cool having her in there. She's been a bit of a mentor for a long time, and always been someone that's been a support in the corner to just women's rugby in general. So super excited to have her in officially.
1: Whitney, we saw the size of the crowd at Twickenham. We know we've got a test series here in New Zealand, and one of the battles that women's rugby still has here in this country, I think of that great World Cup aside, is to make sure that we continue to grow those numbers in venue, watching the girls' life. What is the next step to be taken? Because I'd say to you, and you'll know this, Whitney, but we have had so many of our wahine on the show through FPC and through the Black Ferns, and every one of those interviews is compelling and interesting, and we certainly love talking to our women in the sport. But what is the next step that needs to happen for the women's game to continue to take that next evolutionary step here as a spectacle, as a bona fide money-earning entertainment spectacle?
0: Yeah, I think there's a couple of things. And, you look back to like that game in England, that didn't just happen overnight, right? But when we travelled over there in 21 and I was an intern, we were getting crowds then that we sort of have now in both France and England. And I think that's them probably just being a little bit more advanced than us in terms of where their investment's gone. But that probably is the first one. Like, I think we've got to see it as an investment and something that's going to provide a return, because women's sport is showing that now, versus seeing it sort of as a loss or worrying about what we get back initially and thinking a bit more forward-focused. And we've certainly seen that from NZR now. For the first time ever, Black Ferns are a sort of strategic pillar within

we've got to look a little bit further than the man on the mic calling out defence. It's got to be something that you're excited to come to. And at the moment, I don't know if we nail that all the time. So, our sport in its own right is an exciting thing to be a part of. Our people are awesome people to come and watch, and athletes that are worth kind of getting behind. But I also think, people turn up to those things to come to.

0: opening weekend optimism to mid-season meltdowns. The Premier League always delivers. World-class goals, VAR nonsense, last-minute winners, and enough drama to keep the group chat firing all week. 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
1: In Sport Nation mornings, TJ and Rick. Well, the Bledisloe Cup, to coin a line from that great Australian movie, The Castle, is going straight back to the pool room. After a great start by the Wallabies at Eden Park turned into a bit of a second half horror show for Les Kisser's men. 50-19 scoreline, the fifth time the All Blacks have posted a half century in a Bledisloe Cup game, fourth highest winning margin in Cup history, all in a game, let's be honest, some people thought they were going to lose. 12 straight win over Australia, and it means the Bledisloe Cup will stay in New Zealand for a 24th year. To look back on that, look ahead to Sydney, and also recap the quarterfinal action in the NPC, our Monday panel. Firstly, Rugby News editor Campbell Burns. Morning, Campbell.
2: Very good morning, TJ.
1: And a former All Black, now coach, writer, broadcaster, and Strawn.
3: Morning, TJ. Campbell, how you doing?
1: Campbell, I'll just start with you. Look, it's some sad news. Cheryl Waka, one of the greats of women's rugby in New Zealand, has passed away. That's very sad to hear.
2: Yes, very sad news yesterday. So Cheryl Waka, MNZM, she was Black Fern number 80, died after a long battle with cancer. So she played 20 tests for the Black Ferns, 1997 to 2004, scored a try in the 2002 World Cup final against England. So she was a two-time Rugby World Cup winner. But she was a proud Northland wahine, and the work she did up there in Northland rugby. I think she was a bit of a trailblazer. Was the first woman to coach a Premier Men's side out of Kaikohe, I think. In recent times, she took the reins of the Northland Kauri in the Farrah Palmer Cup. Sad news there. And, of course, some further context for her rugby background. Her father, Wati Waka, played for the Māori All Blacks in 1950. Well, you'll recall her brother, Tuck, lifted the first NPC trophy in 1976 as captain of Bay of Plenty. But sad news there about the passing of Cheryl Waka.
1: Indeed, yeah. Thanks for that tribute, Campbell. Well, Strawny, did you see that result coming? We're 10 minutes into the game, Australia's 7-0 up, making all the play. Did you see a scoreline like that happening?
3: And to be blunt, mate, I don't think so. And as you mentioned, it was a very inaccurate start by the All Blacks right from the kickoff, and obviously not being able to contest the first kick. And then, of course, defensively, they had to roll their sleeves up and they had to push the envelope a little bit, three or four compounding penalties. And the Wallabies, by contrast, started really well. They used the ball effectively, and, of course, they scored a nice try with a little set play out the back. So 0-7 down, and there has been and there was a lot of conjecture over how this All Black team would respond coming back from South Africa. And we were all a little bit nervous, I think, and of course after 10 minutes we were worried, but by the end of the game we certainly weren't.
1: Yeah, Campbell, I mean, there were people saying during the week, we might lose this, Wallabies on a roll, they played more recently, they beat a South African team, not the same one that the All Blacks lost to necessarily, but the All Blacks had lost three, the questions over the selection. It's a bit of a national trait, is it? Do you think there was genuine cause for that anxiety?
2: Well, it's hard to say. I mean, the All Blacks don't often come off a three-match losing streak, and the Wallabies came to Eden Park, having been unbeaten in their last five. So I think it just goes to show that, playing a second-string box side in Australia is a bit different from meeting the All Blacks at Eden Park. Even though the All Blacks were certainly down a few players, and I think that was the uncertainty there. But the Wallabies are a very different side to the Springboks and how they play, in their personnel, and how many world-class players they have. So I always felt that Eden Park factor would tell eventually. But once the All Blacks got their flow going, they were able to get their game going. They certainly improved under the high ball, and that was a very good second half. So once they got things together, I always felt that they would that they would take that out.
1: Yeah, the high ball, Strawny, was such a talking point, and I guess it was quite telling, or maybe a sign of things to come, that the All Blacks' opening try came from a brilliant collect of a high kick by Geordie Barrett, who, I don't know about you, I thought he was the best player on the field, and

0: the guy right now most likely to win the Keltramain at the end of the year. He just seems to have taken his game to another level. That was a quite phenomenal performance from him.
1: Yeah, totally agree, mate. His game has been developing, and of course we all talked about, you know, him potentially being the best fullback running around New Zealand, but of course they've fashioned him into a constant at 12, and his skill set does fit that position really well. He can

0: which you just mentioned, led to that first try. And also, he can attack and be a pivot at any time as well. So his skill set, broad skill set, is actually right at the top of his performance or output, and certainly making a big difference. But coming back to the aerial game, it's part of international rugby now, isn't it? I mean, you can't escape from it. You can't just keep attacking all day long. You've got to go to an aerial or a territory game. And to see a shift by the All Blacks in terms of it being more successful on the weekend was pleasing. But there were still a lot of tap-backs, TJ, and, you know, sometimes you win those and sometimes you don't. So I still think there's work to be done there, but a marked improvement in that area.
1: Yeah, I think one of the issues with the aerial game was that the All Blacks, the kicking particularly of Cam Roygaard, they were really good contestable kicks, and the All Blacks were able to really improve their ratio of getting the ball back from their own kicks. Conversely, Ryan Lonergan, who had been so good in putting the ball in the right places, Campbell, against the South African team, when he kicked, I don't know that he ever came to grips with that tricky breeze at Eden Park, because it just seemed very few of the kicks were contestable. And I just got the feeling that the likes of Su'uli, after a while, just gave up trying to, almost, they were only half-heartedly chasing them because they didn't think they had any chance to get them back.
2: No, well, that's 100% right. I think Cam Roygaard in particular, perhaps in South Africa, he wasn't quite on point with some of the high balls he put up there, but he certainly was with the rest of his game. And because the All Blacks were able to retain possession or get possession back from their own kicks, that really helped their flow and was able to get them more into the game. Whereas, we were certainly expecting more accurate high balls from Australia, and it didn't really happen. So, I can't recall us

0: than Roygaard. I'm not sure about that. I would still rate Cam Roygaard as the number two halfback in the world. So I think he cemented that position on Saturday night.
1: We had a text in, Ant, from Jay saying after his performance on Saturday night, is Damien McKenzie back in the running for a permanent spot at 10? I thought it was really interesting the way they used him, and they made a lot of play around Roygaard, but also Jordy Barrett, and kind of freed Damien McKenzie up to do that loop around, which I suspect they were planning.

0: the space. You mentioned Roygaard just testing the edges. Jordie Barrett was always a threat with ball in hand. But also we saw the likes of Wallace Atiti, Peter Larkai, Scott Barrett. You know, we won a lot of post-contact, so we got on top of them. So they're scrambling defensively, and of course they just couldn't connect through the middle. And McKenzie, as we mentioned, you just give him half a space and it's all over. And, you know, I just thought he had a really clinical game without overplaying what he needed to do.
1: Yeah, just going to be interesting to see. Presumably they'll stick with the same formula for Sydney. That I guess we'll have to wait and see. Look, just we mentioned Jordie Barrett. Of course, the other two Barrett brothers there, Bowden playing at fullback, and Scott Barrett back. Now, he only had, what, 90-odd minutes of rugby for Taranaki under his belt, and that's all he'd played in a very long time. But a healed body, perhaps not the responsibility of captaincy. I don't know how heavy or not that weight on his shoulders, but it might have. But just what did you make of his performance, Campbell, back in the thick of that All Black pack?
2: It was a very pleasing 71 minutes from Scott Barrett. You know, he was solid, did his core tasks, just really looked as though he was relishing being back in the fray. And, you know, he's lacking overall match fitness, but he looks very fit other than that as such. So his body's in great shape. And, you know, I think it was funny, though, because it was said that he'd failed his HIA, but then we're hearing reports that he didn't fail it. So if he didn't fail it, then he would certainly come into contention again for selection on Saturday night. But overall, a very pleasing return to All Blacks rugby after 12 months for Scott Barrett.
1: Yeah, yeah. Just in terms of the forward pack in general, I mean, the set piece, I thought the scrum, Ant, was solid without ever being dominant. They did have those line-out issues early. I think it's interesting that some of the line-out problems that both teams had were on that same side of the field, and I don't know whether the wind was a factor in that, but it just seemed it took them a while to get their connections at line-out time. Is that a concern? Do you put that down to a bit of rust, or is it something that's still really needs working on?
0: Well, as you mentioned, the scrum was almost a non-event, and it was actually quite pleasing to see that we didn't have too many scrums in the first half, and I don't think there were many in the second, and of course not too many resets either. We all love to go and watch a spectacle where the scrums don't dictate a lot of time and take time out of the game, so that was pleasing. But in terms of the line-out, I mean, at half-time was 100% to the Wallabies and about 67% to the

0: in a losing team. Look, Campbell, the third quarter, it's been a bit of a Bermuda Triangle for the All Blacks in the last two or three years. In fact, the three games that they'd lost this year, they'd scored an average of 1.7 points in the third quarter of matches, which is not a lot, and much more in the games that they've won. This week, they were back to scoring points in the third quarter, and that is really where they took control of the game. And once they got control, that momentum, that go forward, really, there was no coming back for Australia from there.
1: No, that's right. Well, the All Blacks scored two tries there to Roygaard and Taylor, so they got 14 points and really pulled the game clear. But they were accurate in what they did. They started to be very clinical. The high ball work was paying off. I felt that they were able to negate Fraser McWright very well. So whether that was a combination of Lakai with Satiti and others at the breakdown, they were just able to get that quick ball going. And so, you know, when the All Blacks get their flow on, then it's they're very hard to contain, as we saw with the Wallabies. And then the impact of Len Ikitau, who had come off, I think, at 30 minutes with an HIA. He was their main man in midfield. And then Jordy Barrett and Tupai were able to dominate in that midfield there as well. So there were all sorts of factors coming into play, but you're right, that third quarter was crucial, and the All Blacks made them pay.
0: Yeah, just got a text here from someone saying, was the wind not blowing when the Wallabies were throwing in? Well, that side of the field was where the All Blacks got their steal, and there were two throws that were blown off course, but they

0: teams had lost. So his record with the two teams that he had on the weekend wasn't great. But, yeah, I just thought he took control early. His communication was excellent. He didn't have to make too many critical rulings early on. So the game just got a really good flow about it. And, you know, when we're sitting there commentating or watching the game and we don't have to go upstairs that often and we don't have all those scrum resets, it just really helps the game. And, like you say, he did a good job. He got 90% of the decisions right. He went upstairs when he needed to. And, you know, it was pleasing. And it did definitely help the flow of the encounter without a shadow of a doubt.
1: I think he's a good ref, Andrew Brace. As I mentioned during the commentary, he's got an interesting pedigree because he was actually born in Wales. He operates and lives in Ireland as a referee, but actually played international rugby for Belgium. So he's played a bit of footy, but I think the fact that he comes out of Wales, they do seem to produce really good referees. So, you know, I think he deserves credit for that. But, yeah, let's get back to the question of there has to be some changes. I mean, Scott Barrett, if he's out, do you bring in Holland? Leroy Carter will have to be replaced on the wing and they will have to find some subs on the bench. You'd have to presume that Amua will be replaced by Tolkiaho. What about Anton Segner? There's no Blackadder, no Savia, no Jacobson. And Shannon Frizzell came off the bench. I mean, what are your thoughts on the selections, Campbell?
2: Yeah, well, the first thing is that there looks to be only one fit open side, and it's Peter Luckey. So that means Duplessis Corriffy will surely have to have a place on the bench if you're looking to negate someone like Fraser McWright. Luckey played well at seven, but if he's the only fit man in the original squad, then Corriffy will need to come in. I'd like to see Tavatavanawa come in at least on the bench. So that would mean one of Ioane or Morby moving on to the left wing, which shouldn't be a problem. Other than that, I would say if Barrett's not fit, Holland for sure should come in. I'm still trying to get my head around the fact that Jamie Hanna has suddenly leapfrogged Sam Darry, who played two tests in South Africa, in fact started two tests and has now been judged surplus to requirements, which I find very interesting.
1: Yeah, and he was
2: and
1: very good
2: in some ways.
1: Very good on the end of year tour last year too, Sam Darry.
2: He was. Look, and he played 68 minutes and played them very well for Canterbury yesterday. So maybe they've sent him away with a list of work-ons to play for Canterbury and then bring him back for the Northern Tour. But that was an interesting one. I think the front row should be solid there. George Bell's come in as the third hooker, so Tolkiaho will likely go onto the bench. So I can't see too many starting changes, maybe two or three maximum, but probably more some shuffling on the bench.
1: Yeah. And we better talk about what the Wallaby response is going to be because

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0: And I think we have to say City were convincing winners.
1: Yeah, the double yellow, it was a key moment in the game. I know some of the pundits are saying it was a bit soft. What was your take on it?
0: Yeah, I think one of the yellow cards was a bit soft. I mean, I actually think the second one was a yellow. I think essentially Gravenberch isn't helped by the fact that Araujo doesn't bring Doku down when he spins inside the City half. He kind of stumbles on his feet. Gravenberch

0: kind of took the sting out of that as well a little bit. They were kind of enjoying that bit of it. And, you know, Liverpool fans, for example, have bought some fake notes to throw at the City fans, and City fans have already brought their own and were waving them around. So, look, right now, it was all a bit distasteful, don't get me wrong, but right now, I think the City fan base, certainly the travelling ones that were there, the majority of them today, wanted to show we believe in the club, we believe we're innocent, we're going to prove you're wrong, and while we're doing it, we're going to stick two fingers up.
1: Yeah, it was interesting. I watched Arsenal, Leeds and United, Spurs.

0: player did it before the international break away at Sunderland to get Arsenal across the line as well. He's making an argument for himself to be signing of the season so far.
1: Yeah, I think he'd be up there. And I think that this is what we said before the season, right? And it's bearing fruit. Arsenal were favourites for the Premier League title because of the strength in depth. I think they've taken a team that was already the best team in the country last year, and then they've just added real solid

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1: Yeah, I agree.
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0: a late come from behind win at Portman Road against Fulham.
1: Yeah, I mean, that's a great result for Ipswich. I think that not many people gave Ipswich much of a chance this year. I think of the promoted teams, I think everyone felt they'd struggle the most. Well, that's another really good result for them. And to do it in the way they did, score a late, late winner. I mean, that's the sort of result, again, that galvanises a group of players. And it tells them they belong at this level and they can be competitive. And once you can start scoring goals and picking up results in the Premier League, then you are genuinely a match for anyone. The teams that have come up and really struggled, like when Burnley

0: Yeah, I mean, look, Cole Palmer showing he does have a personality after all. but yeah, Henderson was signed to really galvanise the dressing room, and he was taken to the World Cup with England for exactly that reason, because he's just such a good character in and around the team environment. And I think he's showing it with Chelsea, because they have been for a long time a team of individuals signed on ridiculously long contracts, individuals who were, you know, supposed to develop and show their potential and help Chelsea become title winning side and title contenders. Well, you know, he's starting to do that because he's clearly galvanising them. They've got a team spirit, they're scoring lots of goals, they seem to be enjoying playing for the club again. And in Xabi Alonso, we know they've got a coach who's very highly rated and has succeeded elsewhere, so they've got someone that can win titles. So actually, I think right now at Chelsea, for the first time in quite a while, there's a lot to be positive about. And yes, okay, Henderson won't get as many minutes as he would have done 10 years ago, and people might have laughed at the signing of him, but actually, could it be a really astute bit of business?
1: Yeah. Talking of scoring goals and who is and who isn't, Nottingham Forest, you'd have to say, wasteful in their match against Crystal Palace. And I'm afraid Chris Wood was one of the culprits, putting a header straight at the goalkeeper when had a chance to score. And the Crystal Palace fans, boy, they were delighting in that, having a go at their old boss in the process.
0: Yeah, I saw the picture that went round of him doing his post-match presser. Someone said he was back in his old chair. I quite like that. But yeah, I think Forest are in a little bit of trouble again, aren't they? And that means that Glasner's in a bit of trouble, because we know that Mr. Marianakis is not exactly patient when it comes to his managers. So yeah, they have to start finding some results, because I think from the outside, we all thought Glasner was a good appointment, and we all thought they would do pretty well this year and be competitive. But they're just struggling to get going. And actually, up until this game, they've been better away from home than at home, generally speaking. But for whatever reason, they weren't able to put the ball in the net today. Palace, who have had their own issues with the new manager, are actually now starting to find their feet, and all of a sudden look like they'll be absolutely fine, whereas a couple of weeks ago you might have thought they may be dragged into trouble. So yeah, Glasner and Forrest have to turn this around quickly, and they have to find some goals, because they've got goals in the squad, but they need to start showing it on the pitch.
1: Yeah, yeah. Well, just making sure we've got everything covered off. I think Brighton, they ease ahead of Brentford into third. Good win at Sunderland, who are now also starting to flirt with the red zone. Villa-Brentford. Villa, you know, not having such a great start.

0: Yeah, it is. I think there's a few teams that are yet to really hit their straps. Villa definitely among them. I think Sunderland are another one. Obviously, you mentioned their loss against Brighton. I think they are teams that you think will be absolutely fine. Villa should be pushing again for Europe, but they also have to get themselves going again after losing so many players in the summer as they did. I mean, they lost a lot of experience out of that group. You know, just taking out, just very quickly, Konza, Tielemans, Watkins, for example. I mean, these are very experienced players. They help them achieve all they have done over the last few years. So I think there's a bit of work there. There's some young, exciting players. Manzambi, obviously, is a good player. Mbai is a good player. They've got exciting players, but they've got to... These are new to the Premier League, and we've seen sometimes players coming into the league take a little bit of time to settle. So I think Villa are a team that just need games, and I think they'll be OK, but they do need games. They need some positive results, and I think you're right. That's why conceding as they did and not getting the result is going to be a bit of a signal. And then the likes of, Brighton are flying, they're great. Brentford will continue to be fantastic, like they've proved us all wrong for a long time now. So there's a lot of tough teams in the Premier League right now, which I suppose doesn't bode really well when you look down towards the bottom and see big clubs that would expect to be a lot higher.
1: Yeah, yeah. Well, look, not much time to rest, as you say. UEFA Champions League action again this week. Arsenal at home to Lille. I suppose the big standout match, though, Manchester City against Paris Saint-Germain.
0: Yes, I'll be at the game on Wednesday, as will Pep Guardiola and all of his entourage. They're all coming back to show solidarity with Manchester City and the club. So that, again, ramps up the noise around that fixture. I mean, I can see why City are doing it. I can see why Guardiola wants to come back and show that he's got nothing to hide and he's part of the same family and they'll fight till the end and all that. But what it does, again, is it just ramps up the noise around

because it was a great win against Liverpool. All of a sudden, you'd say, look, perfect start, top of the table. They could yet be deducted a whole bucket load of points. And it's the same in the Champions League, right? So as it stands, like, they're doing pretty well. They can play PSG, massive occasion. But where this game will actually rank and what it will, what it has in terms of an impact on the competition later on, at this stage, we can't really say. So I suppose for now, we've got to watch the football unfold, treat it as

0: Oh, you're a good man. Thanks for joining us, getting your thoughts on, and it must have been great to be there. So, yeah, you have a great week, mate. We'll talk to you soon.
1: Likewise. Have a great week, guys. Enjoy Monday.
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12: But people who run on the spot when they're waiting for the lights.
13: Oh, so yeah.
12: Cross the road.
13: Yeah.
12: Like, fair income.
13: Yeah.
12: Dead set. If you're waiting for the lights, so

0: sits comfortably in ninth place in the Drivers' Championship with a total of 75 points on the season. Lawson's fate has yet to be decided despite being the best of the rest in the F1 this season. Racing Bulls team principal Alan Permain says, "I don't want to give you a definite date. It's going to be in the coming weeks, let's say." The Newcastle Knights have extended head coach Justin Holbrook following a near Cinderella finish to the Knights' NRL season, falling short in the grand final. Holbrook was already contracted until the end of the 2028 season, but this extension will see him remain at the club until the end of the 2030 season. Sports News Updates brought to you by Night and Day. Grab a $5 Buzzy Bee Sunday this October at Night and Day.
1: Good on you, Finn. Thank you. Alongside Lashes in the producer's booth, Millsy in here in the big studio. Hello, my friend. How are you?
2: Yeah, hello to you, little master. Woke up pretty happy this morning. Did you guys see it? Amir Abdullah from the special teams of the Jags. Did you get your piece around that?
1: Was that the...
2: Amazing. The game in London, the NFL. Eagles were leading 17-16, 8 seconds to go. They kicked off, and Abdullah from special teams obviously caught the ball. Tackle. Someone commit and make a tackle. They chose not to. He went up to about the 40-yard mark, and they got the 1 second to go. They won, 19-17. Amazing display from Abdullah. I love special teams. If I wasn't NFL great, I would be a special teams player for sure. So that was good. Tell you what was great yesterday, the Kostecki-Brennan double. Loved it, loved it, loved it. Both of them executed superbly. And I was a bit disappointed myself on Saturday night. When I went to the rugby on Saturday night, there's about 25 of us, and we all like to pick the score, and the closest one to the score. And I really backed myself because I watch warm-ups, so I get a feel for it.

0: absolute joy to watch. And Michael Brennan. Michael Brennan was very good.
1: He was. Was he the referee?
0: No, he was the golfer who won the PGA Tour.
2: I'm saying that Andrew Brace, the referee, was very good.
1: I was like, because I didn't.
0: Michael Brennan.
1: I thought the referee was very good.
0: His third win on PGA Tour.
1: Oh, I was talking to Lashes about this on Friday, actually. It feels like why do they keep playing the PGA Tour after they've just had the playoffs?
0: What do you mean? It's the start of the new season.
1: Yeah, I know, but there's no break.
0: It was a great field there over in Japan.
1: It wasn't a bad field. Yeah, I'll give you that. Yeah.
0: It was a great.
1: Paul, I didn't follow it that closely.
0: Paul, listen to the text. I have a recommendation for you, Paul. Stop watching sport, mate. It's not good for you. It is not good for you if it makes you that unhappy to watch that game on Saturday night. Stop. In fact, can you text me? Are you a child? Are you a teenager? Are you a middle-aged man? Are you an elder person? What do you do in life? Like, what do you do, Paul?
1: Don't worry about
0: No, Paul. I want to know I need a picture. What do you actually do? Are you a sports administrator? Are you a former sports person? Are you just a fan? Like, what are you, Paul? I need to know.
1: Paul's just someone who doesn't like rugby.
0: It doesn't like sport and people being happy.
1: Yeah, well, that's true as well. Will Jordan, just on the point around Will Jordan, when he is at full

0: no front football, the Chiefs. That was just a complete and utter one-way traffic from the Hurricanes that you can't expect a 10 or any of the backs, really, to do anything good when your team's under that much pressure. Like, it's just completely different to what we saw on Saturday.
1: No, it's just a lot of New Zealanders, Guy. You're just not allowed to have a bad day at the office.
0: Well, yeah.
1: That's just what they think, don't they?
2: I think it's just the expectation we expect, which is probably why we are a good nation, to be honest, actually, Lash. They expect Daniel Carter and Richie McCaw if you wear that black jersey. That is the expectation. Rightly or wrongly, that's what people expect. It's not real. It's far from real.
0: That's a good text there. People say, remember the Super Rugby final for DMAC. Remember the Super Semi the week before when the Chiefs carved up the Crusaders. That's exactly it.
1: That'd be the best performance from a first five in a black jersey in, oh, geez, 5 years.
2: It was a joy to watch. It was a joy to watch.
0: And good on someone like Alan who's texted in, McKenzie had a great game. I've had to eat a slice of humble pie Saturday night. I'm one of his critics at test level, but he had a blinder. I just want consistency now, says Alan. It's fair. Consistency, but it's not just consistency on one player as well. He needs players around him to be giving them the platform.
2: Is there a world where he starts 10 all the way through now to the World Cup?
1: Yeah, there's definitely a world where that happens. People putting the boot into the Wallabies too, like, we had ourselves a 17-14 scoreline. They had a 5-metre line out 5 minutes after half time. Like, we had ourselves a ball game, you know. And then, well, let's play this again, actually.
3: Quality of the carry, winning races and brutality allowed us to play on top, our run, catch, run, and that brought us rewards.
1: The Wallabies were hanging on for dear life because we nailed what we were trying to do. Not often you can do that in games of footy, where you go out and execute the game plan the way you want it to. But they were superb in the areas that matter, and that allowed guys like Damien and Geordie and Will, etc., to have a real impact on the game. Jerseys 1 through 8, particularly in the loose, can take a bow. Scott Barrow, the engine on the
0: bloke. Oh, yeah. Outstanding.
2: Yep. Phenomenal.
1: The engine on the bloke.
2: No, that was phenomenal. But two games, one at 40 minutes, one at 50 minutes, then into that. Like, that was a fast game too, Saturday night. Fast game. And Geordie Barrett's just immense. Like, you could actually potentially play him anyway. Obviously, not the front row. Relax, Paul, not the front row. But he is so good. He is so good.
0: He is a machine, mate. I think he might be the best player in the world. In fact, I don't know if there's a mind about it.
1: Yeah, no, certainly a good touch. And yeah, and you got to tip your hat to a guy like Geordie. You know, he turned down and left a lot of Japanese yen on the table when just about every All Black that gets a sabbatical option, apart from, you know, Rico, who followed in Geordie's footsteps. Took the opportunity and the less cash to go up to the European rugby competition and upskill in different areas and come back a far, far better footballer for it.
4: The Premier League is back, and so are the early alarms. Dodgy defending, late winners and Monday morning arguments. 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
5: The NRL Grand Final is over, but the Rugby League season is far from done. 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Under the lights of Sydney's Allianz Stadium, with both sides looking to make a statement in the opening match of the tournament. New Zealand against Australia. Kickoff 10:05 p.m. Thursday, right here on Sport Nation with live commentary thanks to SEN. 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

0: Newell. To be honest, there's a couple of really poor defensive issues from him.
1: It's a couple of tackles.
0: Probably the other concern would be the line out when you had three locks on the field. You couldn't dominate your own line out and in turn pinch plenty of ball off them. That would definitely be a concern, I think.
2: I'm trying to think of, I mean, you could probably say a loser would be Les Kiss to an extent.
1: How?
2: Well, because they came here with all the confidence that they'd finally be able to win here. And let's be honest,
1: were
2: in the second half,
1: they got, out and saying that though?
2: I think there was a lot more confidence about Australia from Australians and from their team than we have seen for many a year to win at Eden Park. I'm not saying
1: read or see anything like that.
2: I'm not saying he is like you just cast them aside, but I think that was an opportunity for them to put the All Blacks under pressure and okay, for the first half they did, but it's an 80-minute game. In the second half, they fell apart.
1: Well, at the start of the second half, they had that line out down the corner and there was this poor execution and they score there. Like, I don't know. Yeah. I never saw any comments or hear comments that they're going to come and win at Eden Park. And I feel like I follow it a little bit.
2: Yep.
1: I didn't see anything like that.
2: I thought there was a bit of confidence, but that's fine.
0: I think it's a big problem for them. I had a few lads that went to a wedding about 18 months ago and there was four or five Wallabies players there, and after a few jars they were talking about it, and there is a definite

0: see a car go past for 1.1 seconds, right?
1: Yeah.
0: And they've paid X amount of dollars to be there. Obviously, they love it, but I do feel as though it's sport with attending fans get incredibly short-changed.
1: Well, you're just chopping beers with the boys, though, aren't you?
2: Well, that's exactly it. You're there for the experience.
1: You're chopping beers with the boys. That's what you're doing at Bathurst. I mean, the last four laps were exciting.
0: Yeah.
1: Because Michael Brennan was well in contention as well, and the Kostecki double was brilliant. But with F1, though, Lash, Formula 1,
0: yeah,
1: the most exciting part is the start.
0: Yeah.
1: And then after the start, it's put me to sleep.
2: It depends if it's wet. Or a
1: crashes,
2: or an over a track where you can overtake. If it's neither of those things, it does become pretty monotonous.
1: The
2: for
1: most
2: 50,
1: exciting
2: 60 laps.
1: Part of a motorsport race is the start, and then maybe a finish like that yesterday.
2: That top text is right. There are TV screens, and they also have the commentary broadcast on loudspeakers pretty much everywhere you go around the track, so you can still understand what's going on.
0: Be hard to hear that over the sounds of the V8.
2: Oh, yeah, but they blast it pretty loud, so you actually have an understanding of what's going on.
0: I just found it interesting when I was reading it. I was like, that's a good point. I never really thought of it like that. Like,
2: particularly at somewhere like Bathurst, if you're at the top of the mountain, I've never been to Bathurst, but I'd say it's a long way to go to get down to, you know, down to the pit lane area or something like that. Hell of a walk.
1: How do the fans get up there? Do you go walk the mountain to get to your spot? Or they've
0: I think it's an escalator or something.
2: An escalator.
1: But the
0: what does Kyle mean? Like, how do you get up there?
1: Do you walk up? Do you go mountaineering? But the mountain always tells you who wins, though.
0: The mountain decides.
1: He decides.
0: Yeah. No, it's not he. They were

0: football the other side of the world because it cost too much. You didn't know what was really going on. But look at us now. We're watching NFL. Come on, Atlanta. And it's, yeah, I don't even know why they want to go there. And the Valandy's coming out and saying, oh, the New South Wales Blues were called that before the Auckland Blues. Like, seriously, mate?
1: Yeah.
0: I don't know. Well, that's a long bow.
1: That I don't even know if that, I mean, holds water from Valandy's because, you know, they had the Carlton Blues and the AFL for years too.
0: So then how did the Blues get away with it then, with the Carlton Blues?
1: Well, I think
0: no one cared back then.
1: Yeah, they are predominantly known as Carlton, but yeah, probably there was a lack of care.
0: But now everyone's got social media handles and they've got all this branding and data. The whole game, the whole sports ownership game is, Paul, you'd know, is to get data. All you want is numbers and data.
2: Data spreadsheet ownership.
0: Well, you want reach. All you want is reach, and you build the reach. And then you come time to sell the franchise and you can prove this is the reach we've got. That's what the game's about.
2: Mm. To answer your question, fair game. Of course it's fair game. They've had the license 30 years, isn't it? So they've got every right. What I would say, though, there's a lot of stuff going around on the internet, social media and the like, of the PNG Chiefs logo being very similar to the Chiefs rugby logo.
1: Yeah.
2: That is not, that's all bollocks. It's AI. They haven't actually got, if you go on to.
1: They haven't made any logos yet because they need this to obviously
2: exactly right.
1: be sorted out.
2: So, you know, yes, the name's the same, but the look and that sort of thing is actually, no one knows yet. So don't get, I guess what I'm saying around that, don't get drawn in by the, and I'm not just saying this to you, but if you're out there and you're thinking, oh, their logo is very similar, they don't actually have a proper logo yet. They're still sorting that out.
1: Mm.
2: But name-wise, of course New Zealand Rugby has a leg to stand on. They legally own that name in this part of the world.
1: Interesting. Hopefully it doesn't drag on and we can get a resolution pretty quickly. But yeah, court this morning apparently is quite spirited, so we watch with interest with what happens there.
3: The home summer of cricket is almost here, and the Black Caps have a huge test ahead. After their last international in July, New Zealand returns to the park for a massive summer against India. 5 T20s, 5 ODIs, and 2 test matches across October and November, starting with the first T20 in Christchurch on Thursday, October 22nd. And Sport Nation will bring you live ball-by-ball coverage of every game. The Black Caps against India. The home summer starts October 22nd, right here on Sport Nation.
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3: The work doesn't stop, and neither should you. 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That's right, but the right

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1: Couple of nominations on the text machine, first of all, for the Cattery. Ted has nominated the Mulu Boys after they got toweled up by the Cantabs in the weekend. Hard to watch. Bring on the Kiwis. And that is Ted from the Waikato. Cattery nomination, anyone who bagged the All Black selections last week. So that's a few on the text machine. And Mark Watson.

0: I went out for dinner before the test, lucky enough to go, to Eden Noodle Bar in Morningside, next to the Morningside Tavern.
1: No ribbers.
0: Might have been the worst pre-match meal I could have ever had. It was terrible. Tasteless, and I spent way too much money on it. And they can go in the cattery until they redeem themselves.
2: That's a dog act.
3: That is a dog act.
2: Yeah.
0: I was very upset.
3: I wanted a good
0: pre-match meal leading into an All Blacks fixture, and I left fuming.
2: Well, that show, how many AB's tests you been to now, Fimballs?
0: Probably my first or second one. So yeah. They have a chance. I haven't had the privilege to be able to go to many, Kyle. So
2: you've one thing you got to learn, as Millsy, and you can attest to this, you got to nail your prep on test day. Eh?
1: I didn't eat Saturday. You just made me realise. I just
0: no wonder you were so tired.
1: Oh, I didn't eat. I was so busy. I mean, they're coming thick and fast, weren't they, on Saturday afternoon?
2: That's Caulfield, poor. You got to nail your prep.
0: Look, I didn't. In all fairness, I didn't book the table.
2: Well, yeah, it's the last time you go to a noodle house before a test.
0: Yeah, it was. Okay? Yeah, not their best. So yeah, they can head into their lash.
2: Rightio. Millsy, what do you got for us?
1: This has been bugging me for some time, and I got reminded of this, and I saw it on the weekend, because we're back entering, running along in your community, in your neighbourhood with your shirt off. We're back into that space, right? More daylight hours, it's a bit warmer, so people feel like they can take their shirt off to go running.
2: Mm-hmm.
1: It's not necessary. Keep your shirt on. We've got very good fabric these days. The dry fit t-shirts, you do not need to take your shirt off. But people who run on the spot when they're waiting for the lights
2: across the road. Yeah.
1: Like, fair dinkum.
2: Yeah.
1: Dead set. If you're waiting for the lights so you can cross the road, just stand there.
2: Yeah.
1: I saw a bloke on the weekend with his shirt off running on the spot for fair dinkum over a minute. So I could cross the road.
2: You've been blessed by the traffic gods. They've given you a red light. Just have a breather.
1: Like, why are you running on the spot? Because it's to show everyone who's parked in their car, look at me.
2: I've been
1: running for 3.5 hours and I'm still running on the spot because I don't want my heart rate to drop down a certain level. Shut up. You're not going to the Olympics. You're not going to win any gold medals. Put your

0: that?
1: Oh, dear. And then, I tell you, just while we're on the subject of traffic lights, I think people who are willing and able and fit and able that don't even break into a little half-brisk walk or somewhat of a slight jog when they're crossing the lights and people are waiting to turn. You know what I mean?
0: Just the laboured walk.
1: Yeah.
0: Oh, the arrogance
1: without
0: of it.
1: Without a care in the world. Just disgraceful.
0: What I teach my kids, we are massive on this, the broodmare and I, is when you cross, just wave.
1: Yeah.
0: We thumbs up.
1: Yep.
0: Thanks, mate. Yep. We wave, thank you.
1: Dead
0: the
1: right.
0: People that don't do it, they just walk slowly on their blower.
1: Yeah, oh, yeah.
2: Especially across zebra crossings.
0: Yeah.
2: Especially across them.
1: Yeah, anyway. Zebra crossings. Oh, yeah. You watch. Be multiple road deaths. People getting cleaned up now on the back of Millsy's advice. Rightio.
0: Well, I'd actually rate it if young teenagers did it because then we can spot the good cults. You got some speed there. You thought about footy?
1: Yeah, bit of footwork.
3: Let Webby know.
1: What do you got for us, little master?
2: Oh, I've mulled over this for a while. Nothing really stood out to me, but I think Hawke's Bay have to go in there.
1: Yeah.
2: On the 4th of September, they were unbeaten through the NPC. They'd just beaten Otago. And yep, I know we figured out there's a bit of a false economy around them in terms of teams that they had played and all that sort of stuff. But geez, losing to North Harbour, Bay of Plenty, thrashed by Taranaki, couldn't win the Shield off Counties, and then get beaten by 36 points in a quarter final against Otago. They've got to be in there. What a horrific end to the season. Yeah. They deserve to go in the category off the back of that.
1: Brilliant. They can go in there. Millsy, going into the category for me, it's actually kind of a similar gripe that I have. And it's people that bring genuine newborns to live sporting events. Mate, fair income. There was this bloke there on Saturday at the test. He would have stood up for 60, 70 minutes of the game with a little wee new infant in his front pack and just standing there bouncing. Oh. I'm like, come on, mate, seriously. We're trying to win a Bledisloe Cup. It's well past this kid's bedtime. Just get it to bed, mate. There's absolutely no need for you to be here jiggling your baby in a front pack.
2: It's patriotism. You wanted to see the All Blacks win.
0: No, I actually rate that.
1: Yeah, I thought it was garbage behaviour.
2: Was he in the way of anyone else?
1: Well, not in my way, but he would have been in the way because he was standing in the aisle and people would have been, you know. Oh, mate, I just thought, fair dinkum. He's standing around, not even watching the game, standing around looking back up at the crowd, thinking, everyone's thinking, oh, he's a good father. No, you're not, mate.
0: Flash. I love this.
1: Yeah.
0: So we had Albie. Albie's now 16.
1: Yeah.
0: But when he was born, Di, the broodmare, bought one of those things.
1: The front packs?
0: I refused to wear it. I was not seen out in public with one of those things. Just carry your baby.
1: Yeah. Well, you've already got your own front pack.
0: Not back then.
2: Okay,
0: you've gone straight
2: into that one. That's seriously volley outside off the lash.
0: I'm with Lash there.
1: Yeah,
0: blokes who have those front packs for their babies, grow up here, eh? Just carry your baby. You can put them in the front pack.
1: It does free up both your hands to probably have a couple of tins and do stuff like that.
2: Yeah, would it have been okay if he had the baby in the front pack while having a couple of tins?
1: Nah, there's just no need for it, mate. Like, we're at a big Bledisloe Cup match, staring down the barrel, four on the bounce, and you're standing up in the aisle jiggling your baby for 60, 70 minutes.
0: Yeah. Front packs. Jesus. Seriously. Tough enough. Do you reckon Colin Meads would have carried his babies in a front pack?
1: Nah, and
0: no
1: he wouldn't
0: chance.
1: Have crossed the road at traffic lights either.
2: Mike, you're probably right. Anton Di Pasquale's team, they should probably go into the category as well. There would have been a few words post-Bathurst yesterday, I would have thought. Good addition to the category, that one.
4: 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The EPL season is live on Sport Nation, with commentary throughout the campaign. Thank

0: to take on the ultimate Test Cricket Tour of Australia. 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
4: Gentlemen, the Penthouse nomination. We've had the Cattery, we'll move on to the Penthouse. Just a couple of texts. The Penthouse nomination goes to the New Zealand TV coverage that stayed on the ABs game and didn't revert to watching the crowd every 5 seconds like we had to endure in South Africa. Great stuff. Cheers, Paul. All right, rate that. Millsy on fire today. Would love to have a beer with him holding court. He's New Zealand's Roy Keane. Matt from Texas.
5: Oh, we didn't need that comparison. He will die out on that.
6: He's one of my heroes I look up to.
4: Mm. I know. Yeah, I knew you'd enjoy that.
6: That text.
4: Penthouse nomination, Whitak. That from Brett. Oh, he says.
6: Good run. Surprised he didn't follow. Who was it in front? Tuxedo. But he went wide, old Craig Grills.
4: Well, even Lance O'Sullivan said he was surprised that Craig didn't do that.
6: Lani said.

0: was great. Luke Pearce, hopefully he follows suit this weekend, the Englishman.
1: Do you think they get a big crowd?
0: Yeah, definitely 50 points getting put on them will certainly hurt.
1: So Thursday night's been played where? Sydney, the rugby league game?
0: That's at Allianz.
1: Who gets a bigger crowd, do you think?
0: Oh, well, yeah, Acor, Allianz. Meant to hose down Saturday.
1: Yeah, for the Everest.
0: Yeah. So we're in the rugby's on the same time at the Everest. What's Allianz capacity, like 40, I want to say? And Acor's is 80, so you'd hope that the All Blacks Wallabies would get more. Mm. But then again, Kiwis Kangaroos is a World Cup.
1: Mm. World Cup opener Thursday night, but still World Cup opener once every 4 years.
0: Yeah, it'd be interesting, all right. But yeah, that result definitely would have hurt. Phil Waugh would have been pretty gutted. Obviously, the result as is, but would have been pretty keen to see a big house there in Sydney on Saturday. It'd be interesting to see the crowd. Rightio.
2: Who's in there? Who's had the week there?
0: I actually didn't put it on my sheet. Apologies, guy. I will find out for you, though.
2: It's okay. No worries.
0: Finn balls to go.
3: Just All Blacks fans in general can go on the penthouse, gentlemen. Just had a good time at Eden Park, and the one All Blacks fan in particular in front of me, this lady would have been late 30s, early 40s, she was getting right into it. And it just actually made the experience that much better to be at Eden Park. She had a few tins, as we all had. But it was great. Calling everyone by their nickname. She keeps like absolutely shouting the smiling assassin every time D-Mac went up to take a kick. Every time Scott Barrett went in, go on, dog roll! Like, just things like that. It was bloody awesome. And just, yeah, good atmosphere. Enjoyed it. So thanks to the All Blacks fans for turning up at Eden Park on Saturday night.
2: Passion.
3: Yeah.
2: Love it.
3: It was good.
1: Good work, Finn Balls. I've got lots to think about here, like the Barrett boys, Mr. and Mrs. Barrett, for producing that. They're wonderful. I think Buddy Barrett's played now 150 games for New Zealand Rugby All Blacks. That's amazing. Geordie was excellent. After the game, went to the bar, and the Singaporean fella who was at the game put $1,000 on the bar.
2: Oh.
1: Yeah, because he was just stoked with the All Blacks' performance. That's pretty cool, eh?
2: That is epic.
0: What a rooster.
1: Yeah, good bastard. Made sure I went up and saw him afterwards and say thank you, because that's what you do. And I think potentially this ride reminded me of the pumper, Jimmy Cassidy, with Rough Habit many moons ago. But J-Mac's ride on Lady Shenandoah was superb.
2: Yep.
1: Like the bravery, and also Lady Shenandoah, horses shy away from those gaps, and she didn't. And J-Mac, I guess that's why he is one of the world's best on a beautiful, dangerous ride in the Toorak.
2: Dead right. There was not much of a gap there. He went straight through it. Rated that highly. I'm just going similar-ish to Finn, but not quite. I'm just going to put test afternoons in the penthouse. There was just something about getting out of work on Saturday afternoon after working in here, heading along to full time, and just seeing, feeling, hearing the buzz, the excitement of a rugby test afternoon.
1: Mm.
2: Not just All Blacks fans for me, like there were Wallabies fans there and they were up and about, they were crowing about just how good the vibe was as well and how excited they were to be going to Eden Park. They were all kitted out in their Wallabies gear. Tons of Wallabies jerseys around actually, which was cool. It just had a vibe to it that you don't get that often. And there's just something about All Blacks test afternoons that are just far ahead of anything else.
1: I loved last week. Yeah. We got a few messages here. I think they live on a different planet to me. Like, that was a great week of leading up to Test Footy last week. And there were messages, oh, the tickets are not selling, there's going to be no one there. I tell you, I was there, and she was pretty bloody damn full.
3: It was 46,500, I think it was. Yeah, I didn't see many empty seats, Millsy.
1: Oh, my God, there's silly texts that come in here, Paul. And it was just a great week leading into a really awesome performance. Celebrate it.

0: was kind of similar to you, Little Master, just around full time. One thing that I seriously love, I think I might have put it in here 18 months ago or so, but there's just something different when bars do table service, isn't it?
1: You didn't have to move from your seat all afternoon.
0: And they do it brilliantly there at full time.
1: They do, yep, great.
0: Table service. I only left my seat to go do wheeze or go put a bed on. And the service there, another jug, yeah, two please. And just food, yep, all good. Bring the FPOS machine to your table to settle it afterwards. That's just glorious.
2: Yeah, that is excellent.
0: It makes your day so much more enjoyable, the fact that you're not going to and from the bar. That's brilliant table service, which is a big thing in Australia and needs to be introduced more to this country.
3: Mornings with Tony Johnson.
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5: 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That's what they were saying. We're cheaters and we don't care. We believe in the club. We believe we're innocent. We're going to prove you're wrong. And while we're doing it, we're going to stick two fingers up.
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2: The NRL Grand Final is over, but the Rugby League season is far from done. It's almost time for the Rugby League World Cup, and what a way to start with the Kiwis taking on the Kangaroos in a huge Trans-Tasman clash. Under the lights of Sydney's Allianz Stadium, with both sides looking to make a statement in the opening match of the tournament. New Zealand against Australia. Kickoff, 10:05pm Thursday, right here on Sport Nation, with live commentary thanks to SEN. 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

0: Good afternoon and welcome into the Rural Roundup. It is Feeds here. I am back in the saddle. A big thank you to the big show, Stephen McIver, for stepping in last week while I was down and out. Absolute legend, as always. And producer Craig has given me the hard line that we've got a full show today. So we will just kick it in the guts, Trev. Coming up, we're speaking to Simon Cameron from Federated Farmers about his work on the chainsaw, cutting down pines and exports hitting a record high. Then we're into rural sport. Chris Kershaw, captain of the New Zealand rifle team, currently competing in Australia, and Aliche Addis, an equine sports medicine vet. First up, though, we are talking politics. The election campaign is in full swing. All the parties are releasing policies left, right and centre.
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0: Labor's spokesperson for agriculture, Jo Luxton, joins us now. Jo, welcome into the show for the first time.
2: Yeah, thanks, Aaron. It's great to be here.
0: Now, before we get into the nitty-gritty, can you tell us a little bit about yourself and your background in rural New Zealand? I mean, first time on the show, how can we get to know Jo Luxton?
2: So I spent a lot of time in the South Island in about 1996. We actually shifted to the South Island, to Ashburton, when dairy farming was just sort of taking off there. And we were part of a dairy farm conversion working on farm there. And I'd lived in Ashburton for the last 34 years. Although prior to that, we were dairy farming in the Bay of Plenty.

0: 17 when we won the government, they actually realised they didn't really have anyone that they really knew so well. And so we've come together, and not just with Federated Farmers, but other stakeholders, Irrigation New Zealand, Dairy NZ, and we meet together annually. And it's gone from strength to strength every year. So we meet, we discuss topical issues, and then we get out on farm. And when I say we, I mean members of my caucus, some who have never stepped foot on a farm before, but have wanted to come and participate in these get-togethers annually. And it's been really, really beneficial because people have learned about the person behind the name, or they've forged relationships. And so it's been a really, really beneficial exercise, because relationships, in my view, are absolutely key.
1: Mm. And do you think you've kind of done enough to repair that damage from 3 years ago?
0: I'm not saying that I've repaired the damage, but I think certainly we've got a long way from where we were back then. And I think the sector, those that we've engaged with, have really, really appreciated it, because I know certainly we have really appreciated the opportunity as well. So it's been really, really good to have those conversations that can sometimes be tricky, but have them in a really respectful way.
1: Now, I want to get into some of your policy now. You've ruled out campaigning on an agricultural methane tax, which Labor has been campaigning on for about 2 decades now. So obviously you've listened there. Can you categorically rule out any emissions tax on food producers if you were to be in government again? Because ruling out campaigning on it to actually implementing one is two different strings, basically.
0: Yeah, we recognise, and our view is that the ETS is actually broken, so that needs to be fully reviewed. And there's absolutely no sense, makes no sense to put agriculture into the ETS when that's completely broken anyway. And there's so much technology, things coming along the pipeline that we think will really, you know, when farmers have the ability to pick that up and run with it, you know, it's going to make a huge difference in itself. So, you know, we've made the decision that we're not going to price methane. We want to review the ETS, because that's got to be, you know, a key focus. And then help support and advance technology that can help and support our farmers to reduce their emissions. And, you know, look, if I'm being, you know, completely honest, if I think back to when we were farming back in 96, the practices and the things that have changed from then to now are absolutely huge. The sector has come ahead in leaps and bounds. And actually, it's, in my view, it's not just agriculture that needs to reduce emissions. It's actually, you know, all of us, actually, in towns and cities as well.
1: Mm, good point. I agree with you there on that one. A lot of talk around a capital gains tax as well. Mm. You have ruled out that family farms won't be impacted by it. Can you talk us a little bit more through that?
0: Yeah, it's actually all farms. I know, and I acknowledge that I caused a little bit of confusion at the Mystery Creek debate, and, you know, and I apologise for that. I could have been clearer. It's a bit daunting when you're up on that stage, and, you know, Heather asked about commercial farms, and I thought to myself, I'm sure that they're not included, but it took me a little bit to kind of gather my thoughts on that. But it's actually all farms are excluded. Runoffs are excluded as well. And things like your orchards, and where you have parts of the orchard or a runoff or what have you with staffing accommodation on it, is all excluded.
1: Okay, right. That's thank you for that clarification. And obviously, those debates are very, very high stress scenarios. Tell you what, I wouldn't want to be on a debating stage in front of the whole nation, that's for sure. So you're good on you for doing it for us. Food and fibre exports have reached a record $65.3 billion in the year to June. It's essentially, you know, the country's biggest economy, biggest GDP as well. What confidence can you give to our food and fibre sector about a Labor coalition government? And the, I mean, you've said you've changed. What confidence can you give to farmers that you actually have?
0: Well, you know, Labor has always been a party for trade as well. We recognise the importance of it. And Damien O'Connor, as our Minister for Trade, has done an outstanding job in that space. You know, we, in You think about Labor and government, you know.

We achieved free trade agreement with China. You know, Labor started Fonterra and the likes. And so one of the things that I've been really, really clear about, and so has Chris Hipkins, and we've talked about this when we've been at field days, is that should we form government, you know, we're not just going to walk in there and, you know, wipe everything off the table that the current government has put in place.

0: that does no good for anybody. And what we want is for the sector to have confidence. We want people to be able to invest in the things that they want to or need to invest in to, you know, move their businesses and their farms, you know, forward. So we're certainly not going to do any of that, as we've seen with the current government. There may be some things that are tweaked around the edges, but certainly we're not going to make big, huge, sweeping changes.
1: How important is bipartisan agreement for our food and fibre sector, all of our primary producers? I mean, should this not be something that all political parties work towards moving forward?
0: Yeah, I absolutely agree with you 100%. And bipartisanship, I think, is key. I understand that there are it can be tricky when you have political parties that have different ideologies and views on things. But I have also said publicly that should I be the Minister for Agriculture, that I would, you know, give my word that I would certainly work really hard to have more bipartisanship in the agriculture space, you know, if it was possible. You know, when I got this spokesperson role, I approached the current Minister for Agriculture and asked if we could find something to work together on that would show the sector that we were, you know, could be the adults in the room. And at the time he said, yep, and he talked about it at field days and said, oh, Joe and I are having conversations, et cetera, et cetera. But actually nothing has come of that, and it's been quite disappointing. So my view is, and I think the developing relationships and in working with other people, I think, is a strength of mine. And so I think it's something that I would definitely be able to bring to the table to try and find those way forwards in a bipartisan way.
1: Time will tell, right?

It can be really tough. I'm lucky I have a really great team of volunteers and supporters around me. You know, they are key. And exercising regularly, which I should probably do more of, but I try to get out and at least go for a walk every morning just to have a bit of time. And also, you know, eating well and trying to sleep well, that can also be difficult. But I think the key is having that really good support crew around you that certainly helps you when it's

0: most of it.
1: Well, I hope you sit outside in the sunshine and enjoy a coffee. That is the Labor spokesperson for agriculture, Jo Luxton. Jo, thank you so much for your time.
0: Thanks, Erin.
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0: young as well. So what's the story behind it all?
1: Yeah, so you're right. The trees are, they're only about three-year-old trees mostly on that property. But the backstory is a couple of local farmers up there, two farming families, they've gone in together and bought a farm that had been sold into Carbon, and they've brought it back and converted it back to sheep and beef. So

0: $65.3 billion in the year to June. I mean, that's massive.
1: Yeah, positive, right?
0: Yeah.
1: I think dairy roughly about 6% up on last year. And, you know, for us, we're pretty chuffed as the meat and wool council to see roughly about a 20% increase on last year for meat and wool, which is, you know, extraordinary. And we're very, very chuffed with that. Whilst we're all celebrating good returns, and it's certainly made life on farm a lot easier, there are other things at play too, which take away from the full benefit. You know, fuel prices have gone through the roof, fertilizer prices have gone up, so our inputs have gone up significantly as well. But for sure, it's a positive for the sector to be growing. You hear a bit of talk of these days about growing the pie, and I have to agree with that. You know, if we grow the overall pie, everyone's bit that they're getting out of it is more, which works better, right? We don't need to be taking more chunks out of the pie. We need to grow the entire thing so that everyone that's getting paid out of it is just getting a bit extra.
0: Meat and wool export revenue, you mentioned, up 20% to $14.8 billion, by far the biggest increase out of, you know, all of our primary sectors. What do you think those drivers are there?
1: Oh, definitely the Meat and Wool Council at Federated Farmers, I think, yes.
0: yeah, out there doing the hard yakker, eh?
1: Yeah, no, like, there's a whole lot of things at play, right? And I think just internationally, we're pretty quick to forget, I think, in New Zealand, that we are a very small export nation based in the bottom of the South Pacific. And the factors that contribute around the globe, you know, and it's changed tactically, but, you

0: refreshers.
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0: West is best, and so is the price, just
1: $799.
0: 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Benno, get it?
1: No.
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1: Make no repayments until April 2027 with Massey Ferguson. Massey Ferguson, born to farm.
2: Thank you very much for that rural news there, Craig. Now we are into our second half of the show, which is rural sports and rural sport legends. One of those is the New Zealand Rifle Team. They have just landed in Brisbane to compete in the National Rifle Association of Australia's National Championship. It is the second most prestigious target rifle match in the world, and team captain Chris Kershaw is on the blower to tell us more. Chris, welcome into the Rural Roundup.
3: Thank you for having me.
2: Absolute pleasure. Now, firstly, 28 competitors heading over the ditch. That sounds like a party.
3: Yeah, it could be. You could think about it that way, but you're spending quite a lot of money to get there, so the guys take it very seriously. So, there won't be too much partying, but there probably will be at the end.
2: Now, tell us about the team that's touring. So, you've got a New Zealand under-25 rifle team, a New Zealand veterans rifle team as well, an open team. Who are these competitors and teams?

0: standing up? No,
1: it's all prone. Everything's done prone.
0: Prone, yeah.
1: If you were standing up, it'd be... If you watch the shooters at the Olympics and they're shooting, they're only shooting at 10 metres or the 50 metre standing for their small ball. But with the recoil of the rifle and everything else, it'd be just too hard, I think.
0: Mm.
1: And the targets would have to be really huge at those sort of distances as well. You've got to remember that at 1,000 yards, the target itself is only 6 foot high by 8 foot wide, which is basically... Yeah, it's not very big at all, and we've got to hit it every time.
0: Yeah.
1: And we're trying to hit a bullseye that's, in effect, 20 inches across, or what's that, 200 millimetres across, which isn't very much.
0: Yeah, no, it's not. And you've got all the rings to help guide you.
1: Well, you have an aiming mark on the target, and then you have a foresight ring in front of you, and then you've got the aperture sight that you're looking for through. And basically what you're trying to do is line some concentric rings up on that circle. And then once you've done that, then you can release the trigger and away you go. On top of that, you've still got to look at the wind as well and predict what the wind's going to do and allow for the wind offset. I had some news the other day. They were shooting at Belmont the other day where we're going to be shooting at 1,000 yards. They were getting puffs of wind coming through that wasn't showing on the flags or in the mirage, and it was 3 minute change. So that would put you into the three ring or the two ring.
0: Yeah, yes.
1: Which is quite a long way out.
0: Well, I mean, for the experts like you, it would be a long way out. But for someone like me, it would be that would be the bullseye, closer to the bullseye I could get.
1: Yeah, possibly, yeah.
0: So you have to be really, really accurate, and obviously shooting in a different country, different conditions, different temperatures, all that kind of stuff. But what is it like, you know, getting over there and adapting to the different conditions? Because those

0: 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And Sport Nation will bring you live ball-by-ball coverage of every game. The Black Caps against India. The home summer starts October 22nd, right here on Sport Nation. 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

0: Equifest is New Zealand's premier equestrian festival experience, and it's kicking off this Friday in Hamilton. One of those who is presenting and also the on-site vet is Aliche Addis, a sports medicine vet at Waikato Equine Veterinary Centre. Aliche, welcome into the show.
1: Thank you so much. Thanks for having me. Such a pleasure.
0: Now, firstly, tell us about your passion. You're into poor performance investigations for horses. Tell us about that.
1: So I've worked at Waikato Equine for nearly 3 years now, predominantly with the sports horses, but I do some thoroughbred racing work a little bit as well.

paddock with some basic stables over in Italy, and rescued abandoned sport horses and looked after them. It was through a time in Italy when a lot of people weren't able to pay for their horses' care. So they were just abandoning horses on the side of the roads, essentially. So he actually took them in and helped them and fed them back up and got them back to health, and then passed them on to people that he knew. So that was something that gave me my passion for horses, I suppose. And then since then, I've just worked in a variety

0: practicing gold standard techniques, and that we're sort of as ahead of the game as we can be, because we really do want to make sure that the service and the quality of care that we're providing here in New Zealand, while we're very far away from the rest of the world, is just as good as the standard of care that you would get anywhere else. Including, you know, by the top stables and veterinary clinics over in Europe.
1: Is there anything that you learnt from him that you continue in your own practice today?
0: Yeah, I would say probably feeling blessed to be able to be an advocate for the horses. I think that's the biggest thing that I take with me, is actually feeling lucky that I'm able to be a spokesperson for horses that can't speak, and that hopefully everything that I do is with the horse's best interest, and that I think is something he would be really proud of, because they can't tell us when they're uncomfortable, and they can't tell us when they actually don't want to do a certain job, or they can't tell us in a conventional way, I suppose. And so my job is really putting all the pieces of the puzzles together to try and understand, if a horse isn't quite feeling their best, why is that? Is that from discomfort? Is that because they don't enjoy the role they're doing? I feel lucky to be able to be that advocate for the horse, and hopefully allow them to perform as best and comfortably as possible.
1: Yeah, absolutely. Now tell us what you will be doing at Equifest. You'll be the on-site vet, but you're also presenting as well.
0: Yeah, absolutely. So I will be on site all weekend. So if anyone fancies a chat and they see me there, please do, because I'll be there all weekend. So I'll have plenty of time. But I'll also be presenting a little sort of open conversation on Sunday, which will be on horses' feet, but looking specifically into the different type of diagnostics that we can use to look at horses' feet. We're very excited to say that we've actually had a CT machine installed here at Waikato Equine that we're working closely with Cambridge Equine to run. And so we're having that up and running this week, which I think will be revolutionary for looking into horses' feet and seeing all of the soft tissue structures, attachments, and all of the bony margins. It's going to give us a 3D image of what's going on. And so I'm hoping that on my talk, I'm going to talk a little bit about the more conventional ways that we look at feet now, and then hopefully look at actually what the CT machine is going to introduce to us, and how it's going to change the way we practice and the way that we're going to be able to diagnose conditions, and therefore give horses appropriate rehab plans and time off, and bring them back in according to the injury or pathology that they may

0: I wouldn't say easier, but a lot more complex and being able to get to the bottom of problems.
1: Yeah, exactly. And because that really is the aim, is for us to be able to give clients an answer and then a really accurate plan. And in a lot of cases, using x-ray and ultrasound, we have a suspicion of what might be going on, and therefore we do that plan accordingly. But we don't have a crystal ball, and so we're not always right. And there's cases that I always say to my clients, the horses don't read the textbook. If they did, it would be much more straightforward. But actually, the CT, I'm hoping, will allow us to have more specific diagnostics and therefore allow for a more accurate prognosis and plan going forward, which I'm really hoping means we'll have more horses able to come back into work sooner, we'll be able to guide treatment more accurately, and so it really will be revolutionary for the care that we can provide.
0: Amazing. Well, I'm sure if there's anyone listening who's interested, go find Alice at the Equifest. She'll be the on-site vet and also presenting as well. As you just heard, Equifest is on the 16th to the 18th of October at Claudelands Event Centre in Hamilton. There are 3 days of world-class educators, competitions, entertainment and shopping. Alice, thank you so much for your time. It's much appreciated.
1: Thank you so much. So lovely to chat.
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0: We are also giving away tickets to Equifest on our Facebook page. All you have to do is like the post and comment on it. Head to our Facebook page, The Rural Roundup, to be in to win those tickets, and you'll even get to see Kaylee Bell live, also another legend who we've had on the show before. And that wraps up The Rural Roundup for today. Thank you to our amazing guests, Joe Luxton, Simon Cameron, Chris

opening weekend optimism to mid-season meltdowns, the Premier League always delivers. World-class goals, VAR nonsense, last-minute winners, and enough drama to keep the group chat firing all week. Whether you're backing a title charge, sweating on survival, or just here for the chaos, we've got you covered across the campaign. Hear live Premier League commentary throughout the

0: Join Team iRacehorse this spring, the ownership journey where you pay once and never pay again. And it all starts from less than $100. 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

0: Smart.
1: Got a message. Hey, just left you something at the door. Went down the door. There's these beautiful meatballs, a bit of pasta, and I said, "Oh, there you go. That's my dinner. Yeah. Meatballs in the microwave, pasta on the cooker." Went outside and got me a bucket, and that's where I did the dishes.
0: Jeez, you've done well, haven't you?
1: Do you know the worst thing about yesterday, though, Sumo? When obviously you got to tip the water out.
2: Yeah.
1: I tipped it out in the sink twice yesterday.
0: Yeah, that's not ideal, is it?
1: There's no pipes to the drainage.
0: I'm such an idiot. Every day's a school day. Oh, that's it. I'm glad you had to pass on. I made a pasta last night, actually.
1: Did you?
0: Yeah, it was good.
1: You'd be good at making pastas, though, I reckon.
0: I'm not bad in the kitchen, mate. I also, the night before I made a delicious mushroom risotto and...
1: Yum.
0: You know there's only one thing to do with leftover risotto, Israel.
1: Reheat.
0: That's make arancini balls.
1: Oh, did you make arancini balls? How'd you do that?
0: Well, you know how you do that. You roll the risotto into balls, you flour it, egg it, and breadcrumb it.
1: And then a bit of breadcrumb.
0: And then you...
1: Never done it, Sumo.
0: Never made an arancini ball.
1: Never seen Daisy to do it too, so you're a step ahead of here.
0: It'll change your life. Anyway, we're not here to talk about dinner. We're here to talk about what's on the show. Rosie Buchanan-Brown. Now, she has a bone to pick with you. Now, she came at you, in fairness, she came at you about your hair, which was bad. And she didn't...

0: Sure.
1: Yeah, I played golf with Matty last year, eh?
2: When that
1: went to Aussie.
2: Did
1: yeah.
2: you?
1: Yeah, Josh Nasser and Matt Renshaw. Josh Nasser was the reserve hooker that went on the weekend for the Wallabies.
2: Correct.
1: And scored that try. And then, yeah, Matt Renshaw. Met him over there, and there was a story when all these cameras were following us around. And I was like, man, they know who I am. They were following Matt. They were following Matt. So I think it was the Ashes or there was some big event on.
3: Just a deflator.
2: Yeah, oh, that's pretty
3: good. You're smiling at a whole lot of cameras that weren't even on
1: you. Yeah, I was like, man, I feel cool. And then next minute, they were interviewing Matt, and I'm like, oh. Sorry.
3: Oh, no. And in golf news, the politics continue. Players who sign up to live next season will not be allowed to be members of the European Tour in 2027. The European Tour said players must make a choice regarding where they play, a significantly tougher stance than in recent seasons. Well, they're all emboldened now, aren't they?
1: Oh, Sumo, I reckon this is the end of LIV.
3: Yeah.
1: I think it's game over. Has to be. DeChambeau's probably not going to play. John Rahm's not going to play. Tyrrell Hatton's kind of on the fence. You've got Cam Smith. Like, some of the biggest names in golf haven't got an opportunity to double dip. Last year they could with DP World Tour. Now they've made the stance.
3: Yeah.
1: I can't see it happening. Cannot see it happening.
3: Are you surprised it took that long for DP World Tour to take a tougher line on LIV Golf?

0: Might watch that.
1: Well, I'll be a Cambridge stud that night.
2: Will you?
1: I will be.
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2: Are you emceeing? 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
1: No. No. I am emceeing, but it's a charity, and I am not charging because I don't charge charities. Let that be a lesson to you. 6:11.
3: Well done, you.
1: We'll take a short break.
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0: Zealand, Samoa, Tonga, whatever it is. It's not just, it's going to be a late night in the islands as well. It's I think it's starting on a Thursday, for starters, is ridiculous.
1: Okay.
0: Give this thing some real sizzle on a Friday. 10 o'clock Friday, fine, whatever. But Thursday night, it just feels like a real missed opportunity. And it's going to sneak up on people as well. It's not, if you're not actually mentally ready and go, I know it's on that day. It's, people would go on Friday, what's on? Oh, holy cow, Kiwis versus Kangaroos. I'd watch that. So I hate the planning, but there's a
2: What are the other timings like, Semi?
0: They're all just like the NRL, same thing. Like those kind of six o'clock kickoffs. Australian time quite common, 8 o'clock kickoffs. So it'll be just like the NRL. When I say just like the NRL, I mean just like the NRL. It's been organised by the Australia Rugby League Commission, the RLC, to the point where the World Cup, the governing body said, we are playing by their rules and their bunker system and everything. So for England, for example, are coming in. Usually International Rugby League is a slight modification.
1: Mm-hmm.
0: No, this is literally under NRL rules and NRLW rules for the women's game as well. So they are definitely pulling the strings and calling the shots. I think Thursday, 10 o'clock is a ridiculous start time. But I am crazy pumped about the game. It's been on my mind for weeks. Haven't announced the teams. It should be today. So, again, I imagine it'll come out since it's been done through the ARLC. I imagine we're getting Teamless Tuesday today where we'll get that confirmation. But most of the refs are coming out of the NRL. I would be keeping a real close eye on the refs, as I think it's a really fair point, because I know of at least three who are coming out of Super League, and they're going to be playing under NRL rules. Mm. So if you're a player, you're going to know the rules better than the ref.
2: So this is probably, obviously, because there's a little more alignment between rugby union officials when they go from club to international. Sure. Like, there's going to be a huge adjustment had to be made by these three officials coming from the North, eh?
0: Big time. And not to mention as well that it's one of the sports where they go, we're not going to definitely try to make sure it's a neutral referee. I mean, it's very, very fair chance that an Australian will referee Australia versus New Zealand, to the point where I'd say that New Zealand would probably be comfortable with that, because the other option would be somebody who can't necessarily go at that same pace with the rules. So the shortcomings of rugby league will be exposed through the tournament, but hopefully the international, the caliber of the international game is going to lift exponentially over the next month or so.
1: There's no real difference in the start time to a standard origin here. Which we know here in New Zealand. It's tough for breakfast radio, but for a lot of rugby league fans and Origin fans, 10:05, that's just the way it is. They'll be up to watch it. Mm.

0: hopefully, at Accor to watch the All Blacks
1: Wallabies. There'll be 70.
0: So. At Accor?
1: Yeah. At Homebush.
0: Oh, it's 100%. At Homebush. Sorry. Yeah. What am I thinking? Allianz. It's a big old weekend in Sydney sport.
1: Yep.
0: Okay, that's fair.
1: Yep.
0: I get that now. Oh, the Everest.
1: It's going to be a weekend.
0: What's doing Friday?
1: Friday is Samoa, France.
0: There you go.
1: There you go.

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0: Great news is he can wash the paper bag in the bucket and hang it up on the clothesline to dry for the next pie.
1: And I'll just place it on the door on his doorstep. Apparently, that's what people are doing at the moment. Just go to the dad.
2: Well, you haven't even offered, mate. You knew she was sick all day.
0: Oh my god! Okay.
3: Anyway, carry on.
1: Wow. Well, first of all, if I had cooked for you, you would have been even.

0: and Dean Bell running around for that powerful Wigan side. The usual problem is that mostly it's the big teams that get through, which is why Hull KR winning the other year was just amazing as well. And, you know, Wakefield Trinity getting up and getting the chip this year was cool. But you're still seeing big names like Roger Tuivasa-Sheck going over there as well. So it's not like it's a competition that is on death's door. But if they want to lift to the next stage, they need to get moving. There's no question about that. And to the NFL as well, Stu pointed out, the Niners and the Vikings have both moved to 5-0 starts for the season. How impressive is that? They've San Fran beat the Super Bowl champions Seattle Seahawks 32-29 in their contest. Was a great win to get up on. And Robbie, did you catch the, what was the final score for the for your boys?
1: That's all we have time for on the sports news headlines this morning. So we've got to quickly move on.
0: No, what did you, Robbie? Did you catch it? What was the final score? No, nothing gets past your steel chip of a mind.
2: We're up 31-7.
3: Yeah, that's it. Yeah, they somehow were on fire. I didn't see that coming. Yeah, Bears had a few missing apparently, but yeah, they were 3-1, 3-2 now. So big win for the Packers. Big day for Milwaukee sport or Wisconsin sport, should I say? Yesterday.
2: It was a day out and, in the NFL yesterday. I'll tell you that right now. See the Eagles drop that game against the Jaguars?
4: The Jaguars.
2: Mate, they had
1: a
2: kick.
1: No one speaks Spanish, Baxter.
2: They didn't kick it dead. The guy catches it. He runs into field goal territory and kicks one with 2 seconds to play. It was outrageous.
0: Yeah, Commanders versus Giants was a bit fluffy as well, if we're being fair. But at least you do better than Parata. Miami Dolphins 0-5.
1: Yeah.
0: Sorry about that, Parata. Didn't mean to you to pick up strays during the Sports News headlines, but that's just the way it rolls on the show sometimes.
1: Sometimes it is.
0: Those are your Sports News headlines brought to you by Night and Day, where you can double up on that $3 pie on a Tuesday with a $5 Buzzy Bee Sunday any day of the month in October at Night and Day.
1: Thank you very much, Sammy. 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It is 6:40. We'll take a short break. Back with more right after this. Oh, no, sorry.
2: Give me my weather.
1: Oh, sorry, weather time.
2: I was just getting primed and ready for my moment, Sue, mate.
1: Well, this is the problem. I've got 700 credits to read out every day, and sometimes I forget which one I'm supposed to be reading. But you can make no repayments until April 2027 with Massey Ferguson. There you go, do your weather. Sorry, I forgot we'd done sports news headlines because that just evolved into a rugby league chat. So I was sort of...
2: And what a great chat
1: it
2: was.
1: I know it was, but I just got confused. I sort of, one moment we were doing sports news headlines, the next we're talking about Wakefield Trinity.
2: Yeah.
1: It's great.
2: Super League.
1: Yeah.
2: Bradford Bulls.
1: But you look at me like I'm supposed to be in charge of something here. I've got no idea what goes on most days on this show.
2: I was actually going to go and sidetrack Sammy even more and go, Latrell Mitchell, $2 million player? What do you reckon? But anyway, we'll talk about that later. Northland, Auckland, and Coromandel.

0: Jay Ralph, Steely Mortlock.
1: Owie Finnegan.
0: Owen Finnegan. Offa Hangawe.
1: Willie O. I mean, I'd love to know. We've got our second Blitters Low Cup test coming up this weekend, and I thought, share the love, a bit of Trans-Tasman love. And I'd love to know out there what New Zealanders, you know, who you'd pick as your favourite Wallaby. Could be all time.

0: what my job is each and every week.
1: Yeah.
0: And I think that's a really encouraging sign when a guy who's appeared 149 times in an all-black jersey has that to say about the coach, even when the news he's getting probably isn't what he wants to hear.
1: Yeah, although it hurts when you hear it, Sumo, Robbie, I know we're going to get off. You want to know where you stand, and it just gives you a little bit of that fight and fire of... And I could see that in this game, man. That was a different approach, different Bears that I've seen in the past. I was so bloody proud of him to go out there and put out a performance like that and just show his experience in crucial moments. That's what really stood out for me. So, yeah, good things come to those that wait, and he's had to wait patiently for his opportunity, and he's taken it. So good lesson for young kids out there.
0: Exactly. Votes for the Georges here, Georges Smith and George Gregan. The Coops, Quade Cooper, Curtly Beale, but the best for off-field personality is the Honey Badger. And Brendan Cannon for his infamous punch on Kevy's nose. Wow. 6:48, we'll take a break. 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
3: It is 6:52 here on Sport Nation. 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We're running a bit of a side poll today on our favourite wallabies of all time. We thought, look, we've got to give the wallabies a bit of love here. We always talk about the ABs. So what about the other side of the equation? Got to love Jeremy Paul, says this text. Matt Burke, fellas, says Gareth, the complete fullback. Pace, little bit of size, great on D. Ace goal kicker, high ball's a piece of piss, punched the line perfectly so often, rich man Sam Gilbert, followed by Rocky Elsom, who contributed to more All Black wins than McCaw. That's from Gareth. Didn't you fend Rocky Elsom right in the chest?
4: I said that off here, don't. He's got a palm print
5: while the police are chasing him.
3: Look for
4: don't
3: the guy
4: take his
3: with,
4: fingerprints because I'll be on his chest.
3: Look for the guy with the Israel Dagg palm print right on the sternum.
4: Do you know what? I actually caught up with him in 2012. We're in a club in Sydney, and I was like, went over and he just brushed me, eh? And I was like, oh,
5: personal, is it? Okay. Sorry about it.
3: Good. Andrew Walker says, Greg, always thought Michael Liner was a great player for the Aussies. That's from Ted in the Waikato, and Irish John's gone for Kath and Kim. And what a selection that is too, Irish John.
5: Andrew Walker, wow.
3: Yeah, good player. Yeah.
5: He was so reliable at the back. Wow.
3: Lottie Dungeri make your list of great wallaby wings?
5: I remember my first year of Super Rugby, we were playing the Waratahs in Sydney, and I'm warming up and I'm watching Lottie Dungeri warm up, and I'm like,
3: Mummy,
4: Mummy, please don't run down my channel, please, Lottie. Man, he was so big. He was so big. And I'm

0: 2 years out of school.
1: Yeah, I would have run back in the changing room, that's for sure. Yeah. Kenny T says the two Georges, Gregan and Smith, hated them most back in the day. Special mention to Mortlock, but nobody is the greatest Wallaby. Yeah, John Eales was, mate, what a captain. Unbelievable player.
2: Yeah, and then he stands up and kicks a penalty to win it. I was like, you disgust me.
1: 2001. Mm. What a moment that was, Westpac Stadium. On PlayStation 1, Matt Burke was a gun on Junalumu Rugby. I'm not surprised you know that, Parata.

0: You know, I used to go Ireland all the time. Jim Hickey. Not Jim Hickey.
1: Jim Hickey.
0: He's the weatherman. I'm Jim Hickey. What am I on about? Can't remember his first name, but Hickey. He was on the wing.
1: Yes.
0: And Jeremy Stringer. Stringer at nine. Is it Jeremy?
1: Paul Stringer.
0: Paul Stringer. Man, Paul Stringer, I've had him butchered some Irish names, but they're a good side in rugby 08.
1: They're not even the hard ones to pronounce.
2: I don't know.
1: Once you get onto Tig and Shersha.

0: VAR nonsense, last-minute winners, and enough drama to keep the group chat firing all week. 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
1: And he's rolled it for Bayern and Ramsey!
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It's a very good morning team. Scotty and Izzy with you between 9 and 8, 6 and 9, not 9 and 12. That's TJ and Rick. They're coming up next. 12 and 3, it's the staff man today. Millsy and Guy will take you home between 3 and 6. And don't forget, you thought the finals countdown was over after the finals. Well, it's not, because we're now counting down to the finals of the Rugby League World Cup. And we're counting down to the start of the Rugby League Cup, which is Thursday, 10:05pm New Zealand time. Sammy Ackerman will be hosting the show tonight between 6 and 7. The finals countdown continues. We're going to be talking a bit of Rugby League in just a moment's time as well. Rosie Buchanan-Brown out of Canterbury's FPC Premiership winning team will join us at 7:15. Matt Winter also with a rugby theme today out of Mid-Canterbury at 7:45. In just a moment's time, we're going to be talking about who starts for the Kiwis. And there's a couple of positions of interest. And I know that we talked about it before the show, Sammy Ackerman, and DJ Tim's also asked the same question. One of those positions is centre and the other is lock. So we'll get onto that in a second. The power you're training for less, save up to 25% off Faction Labs at Chemist Warehouse. A number of texts coming through. We're talking about our favourite Wallabies today, actually. Just as a bit of a side quest on the show. We talk about the All Blacks all the time. The Wallabies weren't up to much in that second half at Eden Park. They'll be better, I suspect, in Sydney. But I just thought, who is your favourite Wallaby of all time? James O'Connor, what he could have been if he hadn't lost his way. Roger Gould is one from Mark here. Simo says John Eels, Tim Horan, and the Georges. Willie O around the back of the line-out. He was good to watch, wasn't he? My favourites, Phil Kearns and the Crusader. James O'Connor, that's from Ash. Yeah, the Crusader. George Gregan, his try-saver on Goldie was magical. That's from Chopper. Yeah, that does.

0: Like, those will be at the top of most people's lists, but someone will have a moment out there, and someone will have, you know, a reason why they like this certain player. So keep them coming. Yeah. Absolutely loving it on the poll.
1: Morning, boys. My favourite wallet. See, this is now these guys have turned. The audience has turned on them now. Tate
0: why?
1: McDermott on the end of Scott Barrett out of the lineout. Do you remember that?
0: That was. That's so sad.
1: Oh my gosh. What do you do?
0: Yeah. He got smoked. Yeah. What about an article yesterday with Lonergan chasing down? I saw a headline that Lonergan's chasing down Cam Roygaard.
1: Lonergan's chasing down Cam Roygaard?
0: Basically, he's on a trajectory to overpass him. That was the headline.
1: Oh.
0: That's what it made it look like. I didn't actually read the article. Maybe I should have read the article. But
1: did you just read the headline and make a judgment?
0: I read the headline, clickbait, made a judgment, and speculated. And I thought, wow, because I'm not saying it, because he's been talked about a lot. Keeping Tate McDermott out, who's a gun player for Australia, mm-hmm. Lonergan's getting most starts in that nine position. Yeah. Like,
1: that's true.
0: It's rather intriguing.
1: I heard someone tell me Willie O was a New Zealand schoolboy player. I think you're right, Ted. That does ring a bell. Matt Dunning's got a couple of votes as well. Props nailing drop goals. Owen Finnegan, mongrel on and off the paddock. That's from Eastie. Jason Little from Ritchie and Christchurch. Jeez, the little horn combination was something else. Mm. Keep those texts coming in. 8833 talking about your favourite Wallabies of all time. 7:06 though, time to talk a bit of Rugby League.
0: Yeah, come on now.
1: It is the Rugby League World Cup. Starts on Thursday, 10:05 PM, first game. New Zealand taking on Australia. Ackers, time to get off the leash. Who starts at centre? CNK, Dane Ngagai, who have you got?
2: It's a tough one, man. That is, I think I'm leaning towards Gagai.
1: Same.
2: Because he's a specialist centre, and it's against Australia.
1: CNK in that respect then have a spot on the bench?
2: He has to. Yeah. It's versatility in a six-man bench, because they are running the NRL-style six-man bench for internationals for the first time.
1: Mm.
2: So that will be a spot where he has to have a place, because he can cover any place in that back line. I think his versatility, if they have to decide, could put him in over someone like Kinney on that bench as well. So I think that's, to me, a no-brainer. But I think you've got to go Gagai, just because if you watched Souths versus Knights in the finals, his ability to get under the skin of Latrell Mitchell threw him right off his game. And Latrell is an emotional player, very talented. I'm not saying that he can't control his emotions, but Gagai has proven that he has the ability to get the better of him there. And he knows how to defend well in that area, knows the roles. And I just think the motivation of the former Kangaroo coming up against the Kangaroos, man, he'll have a point to prove. So
0: He's had a year. Dan Gagai. Mm. I think it was pretty tough work. Billy Smith in the final was on another level against the Roosters. But Dan Gagai, I do like that. I think he starts. Sammy, any other positions that you think are hotly contested? Probably everyone. Like, you talk about that squad. Everyone's like, wow, this squad, now you got to pick him.
1: Mm.
2: Yeah, but do you know what? I think for one of the first times in Kiwis history, in a great way, so many players pick themselves. I mean, you have to put Caelan Ponga at fullback. As much as I love CNK and Kinney, he's got to go on there. I think the wingers pick themselves, and Isako and...

0: the end of the year tour. So does Kevvy reward the incumbency or the hot form? Same thing with, you know, they don't have any specialist wingers. They're going to be playing fullbacks and centres out of position there. Their forward pack has got some amazing players, but not the size and power that be shock and awe. And I think we all sleep on the man who stole Dylan Brown's golden boot and Harry Grant.
1: We're going to take a short break.

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1: The Premier League is back, and so are the early alarms. 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
3: Seven seventeen. The text line today, honestly, has been straight fire. The grub, Squeak Moore, has come in on a vote for your favourite ever Wallabies as well. But we'll park the Wallabies for a second because Canterbury are FPC Premiership champions for 2026, and they did it on fire, quite frankly. Another 50 points in the final.

0: Canterbury, we've just got a squad of 30 of absolute class talent. So it's been an absolute joy to be able to play with these girls. And yeah, like you said, the outsides did their work, but I think being able to play off such an awesome platform that, you know, the workhorses in the first eight do. So yeah, and like our leaders are amazing, and they just make everyone get up to just do whatever the task is, you know. So they're excited to be there and lead from the front, and it's been an absolute joy this season. Sad to see the end of it, but can't wait for the next one.
1: Rosie, I don't think I've seen a more connected group, man. Like watching the final whistle go towards the end of the game, seeing the group huddled together, the smiles, the jubilation, there was a lot. So can you give us a real sense of and an understanding of just how connected this group is and some of the moments throughout the season that you'll cherish for a long time?
0: Yeah, it's crazy because, you know, like team dynamics, it changes every year. You know, as I'm sure you guys are aware, no squad is ever the same from one season to the next. And I don't know, I think like girls have just really enjoyed their footy this season. That probably goes hand in hand with the coach's work and the management. And I think the past, three seasons that I've been a part of, you know, we've worked hard to get to that final hurdle and just sort of been pipped at the post. And I think that the sort of the remembering of the loss is the hardest part to deal with every year. So we just didn't want to have to put ourselves through that again. And I don't know. I think it's just like we genuinely enjoy each other's company.
2: Yeah.
0: And you know,
2: that's showing.
0: Yeah, it's just real fun to be around each other.
2: Awesome.
3: We're talking with Rosie Buchanan-Brown, winner of the Farah Palmer Cup Premiership with Canterbury, who went through the season undefeated and, as mentioned, put to right some of the wrongs they felt over the past couple of years. Rosie, who played up biggest at the celebration? There would have been someone who took the celebration
2: like
3: too
2: Rosie
3: far.
2: Played up.
0: Oh, that's all in-house knowledge there.
3: That's fine. But can I ask a serious question, though? What time did the celebrations finish? I mean, could you give us a ballpark of what time things wrapped up?
0: I think went home at 2.

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0: Yes.
1: Which is quite a long way out.
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0: and it is now at the hands of Markham and Mulder to help get South Africa out of their hole. Will take quite the special day at the crease to stop that being anything other than an Aussie win. Those are your sports news headlines. Thanks to Night and Day. They've got it when you want it at Night and Day.
1: Thanks very much, Sammy, and thanks to Massey Ferguson. There's no repayments until April 2027, and here is the Dagger with your weather for the Motu today.
2: Thanks, Sumo. Northland, Auckland and Coromandel, cloudy periods with areas of early fog. A few showers developing this morning, then clearing this evening. Waikato, Taranaki, Bay of Plenty, Taupo, Taumaranui, mostly cloudy with occasional rain or drizzle. Be good for the bop, actually. It's been rather hot and dry here. Taihape, Whanganui and Manawatu, cloudy with patchy drizzle, but long afternoon fine breaks. So wait patiently. Kapiti and Wellington, cloudy with occasional rain. Gisborne to Wairarapa, Nelson, Marlborough, mainly fine. Areas of low cloud or fog this morning with drizzle for Nelson and the Sounds. Buller, Fiordland, rain developing this morning with heavy falls in Fiordland and inland Westland, Clare and Fiordland tonight. Canterbury, Otago, Southland, mainly fine. Rain developing in Southland this morning, possibly heavy. So get those rain jackets ready, spreading north during the afternoon and evening, then clearing Southland tonight. Chatham Island, cloudy with morning drizzle and just a couple of temperatures to gauge your interest. Auckland, high of 18, Sumo, so slip, slop, slap. Tauranga, high of 15. Wellington, a high of 13, sorry. And Christchurch gets to a high of 17 degrees. The deep south, well, particularly in Christchurch, not the deep south, it's been rather hot, so make sure you drink lots of water. Hey?
1: Good. That's good. Well, you won't be drinking it out of your kitchen tap because that's not there anymore. So don't try and fill your glass up. Get outside to the bucket. Thanks, Iz. Appreciate that. And appreciate you, Massey Ferguson. Don't stop. Keep moving. Put a new Massey Ferguson to work now. 7:36 here on Sport Nation. We've been running the old side hustle on the text machine today, Iz.
2: Yeah.
1: Peter Hummer has just texted in. Just tuned in, boys. I don't know if he's been brought up, but the first Wallaby I was a massive fan of was Brett Papworth.
2: Brett Papworth?
1: Yeah, played three years of Test rugby, Brett Papworth. He was a centre. Peter Hummer says he had the best step in the game. He did go to league. He went to Easts, Sydney Roosters as it is now, Brett Papworth, mate. And he's a life member at the Eastwood Rugby Club these days. He's had a career in media and others. Mark Eller gets another vote. Mark Eller's had plenty of votes for us today. Your favourite Wallabies of all time. That's from Andrew. Appreciate that, Andrew. Keep them coming in throughout the morning. Still to come on the show, we're going to be talking Heartland Rugby. Mid Canterbury are taking on King Country this weekend in the Meads Cup.

0: Mentally, you're thinking, man, this isn't a fast track. I'm wearing gum boots here.
1: Yeah.
0: So it actually has a bit more of an influence than probably people think.
1: And I'm pretty sure that Semenov, Ulkara Park, would have some of the longest grass in the country, actually. I don't know. Did you ever play a game at Ulkara Park?
0: I played multiple games there. Steve Walsh.
1: Steve Walsh.
0: 2006 or 2007, we were playing there and he gave away a penalty. Dubious penalty towards the end of the game, and Northland beat us. And my dad, this is how committed my dad was, and my sister, they drove from driven from Hawke's Bay to Northland, watched the game, and then drove home straight after. So what, that's 14 hours driving, basically?
1: Holy heck.
0: Yeah, he said he'll never do it again, but he committed to that, and he always reminds me about Steve Walsh in that game.
1: Yeah.
0: Cost us. Would have been our first win in NPC.
1: Man, not to be, eh?
0: Mm. So, yeah, I have played there, Sumo.
1: And happy memories as well. Sorry to bring it up. I was there, Sumo and Methven. This is Josh from the West Coast. Had a box of Lion Brown on the ride over in the minivan. Had a nap after the game, then carried on with the coasters at the Brown Pub before we drove home. Arrived back on the West Coast at 3 a.m. Do you remember, Josh, remember the red card? Was it a red card in that game? It was one of the most diabolical coat hanger tackles you'll ever see. You'll ever see. I thought the Coasters were going to get it done. It would have been their first title that day, but not to be. And Auntie Tony says the Naki are coming. It's a rather ominous text, isn't it, from Auntie Tony? The Naki are coming.
0: Well, they are.
1: It's like a line out of Game of Thrones. 7:41 from Fresh Garden Beds to Backyard Upgrades. 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
3: And out of the Coote Street Academy, Rongotai College, where they're pulling down paintings of Adi Savea now that he's turned his back and joined the Blues. Hello, Ross Bond.
4: Hello, Bacardi, Yeldon. Got lunch time just finished. You'll be pleased to know. Get back to class. Go on, go away. Off they go.

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3: 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Time to talk some Heartland footy, and it's finals time. Final of the Meads Cup. This weekend we'll see the Mighty Men amid take on King Country. Ooh, what a battle. What a battle that will be. And joining us on the line is Matt Winter, head coach of the Hammers. Matty, good morning.
4: Matty!
5: G'day. G'day, fellas. How the bloody hell are you?
3: Yeah, we're good. I want to talk to you first and foremost about seeds. Where are we in the agronomy business at the moment, Matt?
5: Absent. MIA.
3: MIA?
5: Don't ask my boss about

0: They're coming through the front door. They're coming after us, and it's all well and good knowing what they're going to do. It's another thing trying to stop it. But they're going to. They've got some good game drivers too. 9 and 10. They're getting around the park really well, and they're good on transition too. So we've got our hands full. We know that for sure, and yeah, there's a reason that they were first in the competition all the way through to round 8. So we've got a bit of stuff that we need to focus on. Like last week, we probably got a little bit caught up worrying too much about what teams were going to do. This week, our big focus is just concentrated on us, because yeah, it's all well and good knowing what's coming, but we've got to make sure that we're getting our stuff right first.
1: Now, as I mentioned at the start, Matty, you're an agronomist, you're a fan of the weather, you understand what things are going to be like. Are we expecting a howling westerly right across the showgrounds, or is it going to be more benign come the weekend?
0: Benign at this stage. You never know. Like all the last week, it was forecast nor'east, but we've been in a situation before where we've had nor'east forecast up until an hour before kickoff, and then the nor'wester just kicks in and absolutely buggers a good game of footy. So you never ever put money on the weather around here, especially in springtime. But at this stage, it looks like it's going to be pretty calm.
1: Well, tell us about your team, Matt. What have you enjoyed most about the group this year, and how they've gone about their work?
0: It's a hard one to put in. Yeah, keep it short for this massive group. Awesome. Like, very special group of men. Like, I genuinely think I could give a monkey my whistle and book and they could run the team, because the fellas just do it all themselves. Unreal. From Declan, our captain, to all the leadership group all the way through, they've got some pretty special fellas in there, and it's a genuine privilege to be a part of, just to show up Tuesday, Thursday.

0: thinking, yeah, you certainly know everyone's invested and everyone cares about it, and that'll be no different this week around here. Our support we get, I think I've said to you fellas before, is, yeah, pretty biased, but we reckon it's second to none, and the town gets really up for it. So, no, you're dead right, mate. It's certainly going strong.
1: What's game day going to be like, mate? Is there anything special planned for the game day, for Saturday itself at the showgrounds?
0: Game day will be better than Christmas, won't it? it's 1 o'clock kickoff, so it's a bit obviously got to fit in for TV scheduling and everything like that. So hopefully not too many of the locals go too hard on Friday night so they can get up early enough and get themselves to the ground on time. As far as anything special is concerned, like, it's a difficult one to try and get right, balance that emotion and that excitement versus, you know, embracing the fact that it is a special occasion. So we'll try and do a little bit of stuff during the week to, you know, acknowledge what the fellas have been able to achieve and what they've done. Try to keep Saturday as fully focused as we can because, if we can get too carried away and too caught up, then, we might go too far the other way. So, yeah.
1: Well, Matt, whatever you do, mate, keep doing it. I know the boys are very lucky to have you coaching them, and we certainly understand the passion you bring to the role and the passion you also have for your community, mate, both in your job with rugby, but also your main crust as well, buddy. So have fun. Are Goose and Maverick sidelined for the game, or are they staying at home?
0: Goose is a little bit too like his owner. He gets a bit too excited in public, so he doesn't go out very often. and Maverick could go, but Mrs. will have the two kids running around and everything like that, so she'll have enough on her plate to worry about the dog. So they'll stay at home, but we'll put the TV on for them and they'll watch at home, I'm sure.
1: It's a beautiful thing, mate. Yeah. We wish you and Declan, the rest of the team, all the very best. Should be a grand occasion. 1 o'clock at the showgrounds. If you are going out on your Friday night in Ashburton, get yourself together early doors and get along to watch Mid Canterbury take on King Country. That game also televised as well, which will be a special treat for all of us. Thanks so much, Matt. Really wish you all the best, buddy.
2: Cheers, Matty.
0: Good on you, fellas. Thank you.
1: Thanks, mates. And look, if you need a seed, you go and see Matt at Kate.
3: There's a potential opportunity for another credit for you.
1: Kate.
3: Yeah.
1: Come on board. We're taking sponsors every day.
3: 100%.
1: 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We are coming into a big 8 o'clock hour, team. Andrew Scott from the Wexford Massive will join us talking Waitak. Another win for Waitak at the Livermole, a Group 1 again for Scotty and the crew. Paul Mawari will be here with our TAB odds update as well. What are you laughing?
3: Auntie Tony, I love you, Auntie.
1: Yeah.
3: I don't know. Taranaki, 50-0. It hurts.
1: Is that? Oh, sorry. That's what it's about, Auntie Tony.
3: Yeah, that's what it's about. But I'll move on really quick. Don't worry about it. I still enjoy your company.
1: Yeah, exactly.
3: We've never hung out, so I enjoy your being
1: just
3: a part
1: to,
3: of the
1: just,
3: show.
1: Just to clear up any doubt out there, Auntie Tony was just wondering if she'd upset the Isman because she has been coming pretty hot at Dad Hawke's Bay. trust me. I have tried for at least 19 years to upset Israel Dagg, Auntie Tony, and I have failed. So you're going to have to work a lot harder than that. Believe you me. We'll see you at 8 o'clock.
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0: It's 8 o'clock team, welcome along. If you've just tuned in, if you've been with us, thanks for sticking around. It's Scotty and Izzy with you on a Tuesday. It's the 13th of October. TJ and Rick between 9 and 12 today. 12 till 3 is the Staffy and 3 till 6. It is Millsy and Guy. Don't forget tonight the finals countdown World Cup edition kicks off and it's Sammy Ackerman running the cutter from the Tauranga Library. Looking forward to that show actually. The World Cup just a couple of nights away. Two sleeps and we're into it. Australia taking on the Kiwis first up. From fresh garden beds to backyard upgrades, your next project starts at Bunnings Warehouse. What's WITAC's next start? That's a question we're going to ask our first guest this hour, Andrew Scott. Is he WITAC impressive again?
1: Holy, what a horse. What a war horse. Back-to-back Group 1s defending its title at the Livermore Classic and great to see racing back in the Hawke's Bay. It was a beautiful day out. Had to do it tough, so I'll be really intrigued to talk to Scotty about the plan, the race map, etc. Had to come from way back to beat Tuxedo. But once that horse gets into a stride, man, it's such a joy to watch. And, WITAC just continues to produce the good for Wexford Stable and the Wexford Massive team. And Andrew Scott's on the line now. Good morning, Scotty. How are ya?
2: Good morning, Izzy. Good morning.
1: It's been a while, mate. It's been a while since we've had a wee chat to you, and there's been plenty going on in your stable, Wexford Stud, Wexford Stable, and WITAC, mate. What a performance on the weekend. Talk to us about it.
2: Oh, thank you, Izzy. Thanks for having us on, boys. He's a marvel of a racehorse. You sort of compare him to other sports, you know, not all of your listeners about horsemen, but, you know, they know a lot about different sportsmen, and he's just one of those, you know, those performers that consistently come out at a really high level of any kind of sport, rugby, soccer or whatever, and consistently play at a, you know, you can bank on him to be, you know, catch the ball, kick the goals and those sort of things. And no, he's just a wonderful sound horse that just keeps lobbing up and he's really reliable.
1: Yeah, as the years go on, Scotty, you have to find different ways and different approaches. I'm talking from an athlete's point of view. You know, WITAC's been around for a while, won the Howden Mile, then goes on and wins the Livermore Classic. Have you had to do anything different with WITAC to get those results? Like, why does he continue to win?
2: We don't do anything different. You know, we had a very similar path in with training and trialing and work and so forth as last year, and we got the similar result to last year with winning the two Group Ones. Look, you know, providing you're not the thing we want to do again this year and we done last year, we're very mindful of the summer of not over racing. And you know, like your All Blacks, they do, you know, they do have rest periods, and you know, it's really important to any athlete. So we're very mindful of not over racing through a summer where you've got a good horse and it's tempting to race them in a lot of big races. But the approach is, well, the horse comes first, and just when he lobs up, you want him, you know, 100% on the game. But you know, he'll only probably have another three or four races this season. But when he runs, he'll be pretty hard to beat.
1: Scotty, just on the weekend, the race map, the way it all panned out, did it all go the way that you and Grillsy had hoped? Like, had to do a lot to get over the top of Tuxedo towards the straight and Hastings.
2: Look, we just had a plan that the horse had to settle first, relax. It's the approach any good sportsman would take. You know, if you relax in the game, you're going to finish the last 20 minutes of any game strong. And it's the same with the horse race. If you're resting through the first quarter, first half, you're going to have a strong second half. And you know, one or two of his opponents.

0: opponents had, you know, had hard run through the first half of the race, so they just didn't have, you know, any gas left for the last. But unfortunately, he had a nice quiet run and gave him the energy to finish on. So, yeah, it's all about, you know, having, you know, economical runs and races, so they've got the energy to finish strong. You know, and that race in particular, quite often is won by a horse that settles and finishes down, you know, as a strong finishing race, you know, and that was the case on Saturday. So fortunately, it went our way.
1: Scotty, I know it's nothing new to win the Livermore. You were defending champion going into the race on the weekend, but of interest to me, obviously the last one was held at Ellerslie, this one at Hastings. So, you know, to win the Livermore and then go back to Hastings to do it. But Craig Grills, how important is he as a jockey for this horse, understanding exactly what you've just talked about, being able to settle and have confidence in the ride?
0: Yeah, with Whitehack in particular, he is a horse that, you know, he's quite sensitive, and he's got a bit of a high nerve rate. It is to get that relationship between horse and rider is very important to have them settled so they can finish. And yeah, look, obviously away down at Hawke's Bay, they've done a bit of a reverb to the track down there, and back racing there for the last three meetings down there, and that's gone well for them, which is good for us as participants, because we need every racetrack we can to have races and race regularly. So that worked out well, and then, you know, he goes at, you know, you put a race on any track, he'll race well, this horse. He can, you know, soft ground, quick ground, and he just seems to perform well.
2: Scotty, what about for the rest of the stable? And no doubt you'll have your eyes set on a big November, particularly down south.

0: Dixie, Fiamma, Dashing Dixie and Pounce. They'll all look to race well this weekend, and providing they put in a solid performance this weekend, they'll run in 3 weeks' time in a Group 1 Guineas race at Christchurch. And, you know, hopefully, even if we can get one there, it'd be great, you know. And then the following week, there's the boys sort of lead into the 2,000 guineas. So we've got a couple in that, and hopefully they lift towards the big dances. But, yeah, important time for our team. We're sort of building a lot of young horses up. You know, it's probably similar to, you know, players coming out of the NPC, coming into Super 12, and then hopefully getting up into the big time. So very similar. But, yeah, hopefully we've got a couple of All Blacks in the boxes there somewhere.
1: Well, you might have a goodie come the 2,000 guineas, Al Basti, down there in the south. There's a lot of hype surrounding Coniston. Can you give us an update on Coniston? Still on target?
0: Yeah, failed on Saturday. But look, it wasn't the horse's fault. It was just sometimes the bounce of the ball doesn't quite go your way in a race. And yeah, and look, we just missed the mark a wee bit there on Saturday, just for one reason or another. But he's still on track. He's going to run near 2 weeks yesterday at Tarapa, and that's the last lead-in before the Guineas, and he'll race a lot better, and we've still got high hopes for him to come on through. So hopefully he does something. But no, look, there's a lot of other young horses that are... Mm.

0: wrong, don't you, Scotty? It's got suddenly very, very busy out there.
1: It is a little bit. And the weather's improved. Oh, it was hot here in Matamata yesterday afternoon.
0: Yeah.
1: It's good. But, yeah, this is what we've worked all winter for. And, you know, now it's time to let's get the show on the road a wee bit. So, no, we're looking forward to it. And hopefully we have a really successful summer.
2: Do some new merch, Scotty. So if you... If you've got any hats lying around, just send them away.
1: Well, we hadn't heard you in so long, I thought you'd dropped it. You know?
2: No, well, that's because I have a back tie tag and he's won twice.
0: Oh, the problem is the Wexford's run out of caps because Parata's got them all. That's the problem. Hey, Scotty, have a great day, mate. Have an awesome week and can't wait to keep following the stable and the crew. And I know it's going to be a great spring and summer for you all. So thanks for your time today.
3: Well done, brother.
1: Thank you.
0: Cheers, bud. Cheers, mate. So that is Andrew Scott, of course, co-training with Lance O'Sullivan, Whitehack, winning the Group 1 on top of the Howden as well. Mm. Of course, Livermore is a Hastings race, but last year, of course, they moved to Ellerslie. I actually think that's quite fascinating. Come back to Hastings and you think the horses won it. And I know, like, some horses prefer some tracks, I suppose, and you think that's probably quite unique for the horse to go and win it at two different courses year on year.
2: Well, the Livermore, that is Hawke's Bay.
0: That is
2: Hastings
0: Hawke's
2: Racing
0: Race.
2: Club. Yep. Like, man, it's such a good place to go and watch horse racing, but they've been through a lot as a club. They've had two course renovations, everything. There's been a lot going on there. Had to shoot away. He gets the result done and then comes back to Hawke's Bay and produces back-to-back performance in the Livermore. Man, that horse is phenomenal. Like, that race in the Howden Mile, I was like, there's probably others I like. Goes out and wins. And I'm like, oh, Livermore backing it up, going to go get the job done, wins it again. So just keeps producing as old Whitehack.
0: Yeah, it's been a Group 1 for 30 years now, the Livermore Classic. Started off as the Ormond Memorial, was for a long time known as the Celt Capital Stakes.
2: Yes, many a days at the Celt Capital.
0: The NZB Insurance Spring Classic, the Turks Spring Classic for a year, and then became the Livermore in 2014. Famous race. It is 8:10 here on Sport Nation. 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

0: look at, well, we've got the two NPC semi-finals. The odds are up. The Taniwha, they're outsiders, though, against Otago.
1: Not surprised. Not surprised. You keep writing them off. You keep writing them off.
0: Yeah. Hey, don't put me in that group, please, Scotty.
1: You're associated.
0: Not me. I respect the Taniwha and what they've done this season. They will be very, very tough to knock over at home. I mean, you only have to look back to last week where they got behind early on and then just came up over the top. So, yeah, currently, Northland, $2.30. Otago, $1.60. And then the other semi-final on Sunday, down there in Christchurch, Canterbury, $1.37. Taranaki, $3. And, boy, Taranaki have been sensational the last...
1: I had a look.
0: Yeah, they've scored at least 50 points in their last four games. No one can stop them. If there's one team that can stop them, it'll be Canterbury. So currently Canterbury, $1.37, 7.5-point favourites, the Red and Blacks. Taranaki out at $3.
1: Now, NFL, full swing. We know that for a fact. I know also on EPL, there's currently a game at the moment, which is first half, Coventry taking on Newcastle. It is 1-0 to Coventry. Draws paying 350, Newcastle 340, Coventry at twos. But NFL, mate, big game today too.
0: Yeah, it certainly is. The LA Rams up against the Buffalo Bills, Monday night football. Don't forget... there's a promo on that game as well. A three or more leg, same game multi. If you miss by one leg, get your money back, up to $50 in bonus cash. There's only one game today, so that game is the one that we're all looking at. The Rams, currently $1.57. The Buffalo Bills, $2.45. If you have a look at the two quarterbacks, well, Josh Allen has been on fire. To be fair, he's thrown for over 200 yards his last five games, and he's thrown, four games ago, he threw for over 334. He is absolutely flying at the moment. He's good on his feet as well. We know he can rush for a touchdown. If we have a look at that, he's the third favourite in the anytime touchdown scorer market, Josh Allen, at $1.85. And he scored at least one touchdown in his last three games. So, yeah, if you're going to put a same-game multi together, you might want to include Josh Allen in some form or another. I can tell you there is support for the Buffalo Bills, even though they're coming off a loss last time out, at $2.45.
1: Now, there is a test match underway in South Africa, of course. Australia in the box seat, $1.14 for victory. The draw's paying $5.80, South Africa 41. But maybe some money to be made on the other markets in that one, Paulie.
0: Yeah. As you say, Australia well in the box seat there. If you want... and you think that the South Africans are going to fight back in this in the second innings, you might want to take them to score over 250 runs. That's currently $1.87 with the bookies. Conversely, if you think that the Australian pace attack might just rip through that South African batting lineup, then take the under 250.5 at $1.87. There's a few player markets as well. Markram to score over 74.5 at $1.87, has seen a wee bit of money. So a few punters out there confident on how Makram will go in that second innings.
1: Lovely stuff, Paulie. We'll probably leave it there today, but we'll be back with a bit of chat around the heartland tomorrow, as well as NPC. And, of course, Rugby League World Cup starts on Thursday night, mate. So we'll get an update from you tomorrow on that.
0: Yeah, big time. And don't forget the MLB. We're into the...
1: aren't we just?
0: American League Championship Series and the National League Championship Series. Yeah, so plenty going on.
1: There is. Game one, game two for the Dodgers-Brewers and game one for the Rays Guardians today. So you can find odds for those at tab.co.nz or download the app. Thanks, Paul.
0: Cheers. See you. See you, Scotty.
1: Bye-bye. TJ
2: Hello,
1: has
2: mate.
1: Wandered in. Hello, Tony Johnson. What's
2: Morning
1: coming up
2: to
1: today?
2: Well, we might be able to help a little bit too in that regard with the baseball.
1: Yes.
2: Because Milwaukee, I really want Milwaukee to beat the Dodgers.
1: So does this guy out there. Robbie's a big fan of Wisconsin sports.
2: Yeah, well, it's not so much the Wisconsin thing. It's just they are a small market team taking on a team that's just got bottomless money.
1: That's
2: and I just love that story. And they're one up.
1: Yeah, they are.

0: So that's great.
1: It was a good win yesterday as well. Dodgers pitched like junk yesterday.
2: I don't think there's a single person that isn't a Dodgers fan that doesn't want the Brewers to win.
1: Yeah.
0: Yeah, yeah.
1: Except if you're the Major League Baseball commissioner.
2: Yeah,
1: that's probably one thing.
0: Yeah, so Sam Brief's going to join us because we'll also look back. Some pretty bizarre stuff went on in the NFL yesterday. Yeah. So we'll catch up. We've had a headbutt and we've had a guy who didn't realise that, you know, time up actually means you really have to react to the situation and just not lie on the ground and do
1: it's
0: nothing.
1: Not ideal. Yeah.
0: So we'll talk to Sam. Now, I heard you guys talking this morning about great Australian rugby players.
1: Yes.
0: And it just very timely because someone who's seen a lot of them and would probably know most about the guys that you were talking about, Gordon Bray.
1: Oh, beautiful.
0: So we'll have Gordon on after 11, and we'll spend some time with him too, because I think he first came over here in about 1982.
1: Wow,
0: with Bob Dwyer, when Campo was just a young pup. And so and of course he worked with Butter all those years.
1: No one has ever said the surname Tune quite like
0: Tune,
1: Gordon Bray.
3: Tune.
1: Wow.
0: That's awesome. What a player he was too.
1: He was a great player. Who was your favourite Wallaby, can I ask?
0: Mark Heller.
1: He's got a lot of votes today.
0: Yeah, I just think something extra-worldly or otherworldly about his play. Yeah. I mean, so many good ones. Favourite people, Tim Horan.
1: Yeah.
0: And I had a long chat with Matty Burke on Saturday night. Another great. There's some really awesome players. But I think Mark Heller.
1: That's fair. Good play.
0: Oh, yeah.
1: Yeah. Oh, I'm looking forward to that. Gordon Bray is just so synonymous, isn't he, with the game?
0: And just a terrific fella. Yeah. And I tell you what, he was also a referee.
1: I didn't know that.
0: Which would make him alone amongst commentators as someone who actually understands the laws of the game.
1: Yeah. Well, we accuse referees of not understanding the laws of the game.
0: And players, for that matter.
1: Yeah, true. That's so true. Oh, mate, that's going to be a couple of fascinating chats. Yeah. Awesome. Looking forward to that.
0: Some F1 as well.
1: Beautiful. All right, that's Tony Johnson. He'll be joined by Rick, Brian and Maddie this morning, running the show for him. And we look forward to that every morning between 9 and 12. Meanwhile, it's 8:23 here on our show. Still to come, Big Nasty himself, Nelson Asofo-Solomona. Unfortunately, couldn't take our call yesterday, but he has assured us that he's ready to go. He's going to join us around 8:45.
3: Please, Nasty.
1: Any further thoughts on your favourite Wallabies are welcome on 8833, especially ahead of Tony having Gordon Bray on the show between 9
3: what
1: and 12
3: reckon?
1: Today.
3: Ella's the most?
1: Mark Ella Mark would Ella. Be up there. I think the usual suspects are the Georges.
3: Yep.
1: George Gregan, George Smith, plenty of votes for them. I mean, there's so many, isn't there? Tim Horan, Jason Little's got a couple. There were some surprising names in there, actually. But yeah, look, it's you look at the great from a recent, and I know it doesn't sound recent now, but you know that Bledisloe, last team to hold the Bledisloe Cup.
3: Yeah,
1: that Australian team.
3: That was an era.
1: Oh my God. I mean, stacked.
3: Yep.
1: Stacked.
3: And I think that's probably where everyone leans towards their thoughts on great Australians. Like, there's been some great players in the past, but they just haven't produced any results. So, probably lean towards the golden period, 98, 2002.
1: Yeah, what an age it was.
3: Mm.
1: I mean, I think back now, and I those of my age and maybe older still would well remember those days. I mean, you would go into a Bledisloe Cup game in those days as a fan.
3: Yeah.
1: And you'd be... what are the chances here?
3: Yeah, we're gonna hope like hell we get the job done, for sure.
1: And probably an era of the game is, if I was to be honest, probably did more for rugby than many other eras. I mean, we talk about South Africa being the greatest rivalry.
3: Yep.
1: But the most entertaining period of rugby, I think, in modern history was that five-year period of Bledisloe Cup back and forth.
3: Well, the game of the century, wasn't it? Was it
1: 2001 game in Wellington, the day that the All Blacks won the cup back. I mean, you know, every one of those games, almost every one of those games, a classic.
3: Yeah, and it's probably important we don't forget about that.
1: Mm.
3: We probably always, because of the results and the way that the South Africans are going now, we always focus on South Africa. Aussie was such a great team.
1: Yeah, they were. Totally right. We're going to take a short break. Sports news headlines and your weather after this. 8833 for your favourite Wallaby. Roger Gould's got a couple of votes today as well.
3: I can't remember any of Roger Gould to be.
1: Maybe a little before your time.
3: Okay.
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19: Rural never rests. Quiet now. Rural never rests.
21: What's happened there?
19: The game's on.
21: What's wrong?
19: The Bay decided to bag the weather out of it after he was singing its praises the other day. Much like New Zealand weather, fickle is our dagger when it comes to his love of the Bay.
21: Well,
19: but he loves it.
21: He's operating out of a backyard kitchen at the moment. I'd be feeling a bit fickle about life too.
19: Seriously, Dagger, if you need some love and support, mate, you just got to ask. It's all right. Now I know.

0: pies off with a... dropped the $3 pies, which you can get today and every Tuesday at night and day. You can drop it off on your doorstep. So I know what to do, mate. It's okay. Okay, I got you. Time now for said headlines. In the EPL, it is a game on between Coventry and Newcastle. Coventry are up 1-0 thanks to a penalty in the early part of the game. It is half an hour gone of that clash. Newcastle sitting 11th on the ladder and Coventry currently sitting 14th. So you can keep up to date with the TAB odds update on that one. Grab on tab.co.nz or download the app, because, or of course, R18, and do bet responsibly, but can follow along and jump in on that one. Now, you may remember, lads, the drama that came for one Ben Stokes when things got a little bit heated at his stage while still captain. There was a time where Ben Stokes and Gus Atkinson got involved with a bit of a melee with a Saracens player, a young 21-year-old by the name of Tatua Ovar. He has done it again and been sacked by Saracens. So he was on his final warning, but over the weekend, this time an alleged altercation with two men in St Albans. It was the moment that they went, do you know what, we can't deal with this anymore. So he has been stood down from all club duties with immediate effect, with the internal investigation looking into it, and police also across this one as well. So, yep, made big headlines and didn't learn his lesson. So, unfortunate, that one, for sure. In other sporting news, the DP World Tour, they've decided that LIV Golf players will be going to deny LIV Golf players membership for 2027 season. They must now make a choice. Are you going to be DP World Tour or are you going to be LIV? Players also need to be on the DP World Tour to be eligible for the Ryder Cup as well. So it is the crossroads. Izzy said it earlier in the show as well. It sounds like the death knells for LIV when the ultimatums are coming so thick and fast. And those are your sports news headlines brought to you by Night and Day, where you can also get yourself a $3, as long as a $3 pie, you can get yourself a $5 Buzzy Bee Sunday.
1: Mince and cheese, Sammy.
0: No, mince and cheese, are you? Oh, I would have got your steak and cheese. I would have thought. Would have read the room wrong there. That's if there's any steak and cheese left after I get there. By the way, guys, my favourite Wallabies players starts with Michael O'Connor. Love Michael O'Connor.
2: Matty
0: Rogers, yeah. Andrew Walker, Lottie Takiri, Wendell Saylor.
2: Oh, I see a common theme here. 8:33 on Sport Nation.
0: Who, Joe Suale?
2: Hey, got to get to the weather. Make no repayments until April 2027 with a massive Ferguson. That's typical of you. Just typical of you. Can't
1: help
2: yourself.
1: No one really remembers your league careers, but anyway, that's okay. Northland and Coromandel, cloudy periods with areas of early fog. A few showers developing this morning.
2: Well, you might have something to say about that.
1: Let me have it. Clearing this morning. This evening, sorry. Auckland, Taranaki, well, as well as Bay of Plenty, Taupo, Taumarunui, mostly cloudy with occasional rain or drizzle. Taihape, Whanganui and Manawatu, cloudy with patchy drizzle, but afternoon, fine breaks. Kapiti and Wellington, cloudy with occasional rain. Gisborne, Wairarapa, Nelson, Marlborough, mainly fine. Areas of low cloud or fog this morning with drizzle for Nelson and the Sounds. Buller to Fiordland, rain spreading north this morning. Heavy falls in Fiordland and inland Westland, clearing Fiordland tonight. Canterbury, Otago, Southland, mainly fine. Rain in Southland this morning, possibly heavy, spreading north this afternoon and evening, then clearing Southland tonight. Chatham Islands, still got to get there soon, Mo. Cloudy with morning and drizzle. And just, I know you want an update on the weather outside there in Auckland. It starts off reasonably warm with 16, gets to a high of 18 degrees. Tauranga, she's chilly this morning, 8 degrees.
2: Is there any rain in Auckland? I'm on a motorbike. Is there
1: Mostly cloudy with light northerly breezes. Fine. So not too bad. Tauranga starts off chilly, 8 degrees, gets to a high of 15. Mostly cloudy with occasional drizzle or rain. Wellington, 17 grid degrees and gets a wee bit chillier. I think it's to 13 degrees at later in the day. Christchurch starts off, it's just a high of 17 degrees. Sunny spells turning cooler later in the week.
2: Bloody good weather, that. Jeez, you've done well. Thanks, Massey Ferguson. Don't stop. Keep moving. Put a new Massey Ferguson to work now with no repayments until April 2027. We've been running the sideline subject on the text message today, and that's been your favourite Wallabies. Nick Farr-Jones was the best, says Fraser. Really good player. Always comes across as a great guy. I always enjoyed Nick Farr-Jones' company, actually. Well, he was a charming man. Has Pocock been mentioned? He was an absolute great for the Wallabies. West Coast Ginge, David Pocock. I'm a huge fan of David Pocock.
3: He hasn't been mentioned, but he has now, and he probably should be mentioned. He was a human ball of muscle. Yeah, couldn't move him. The reason we were able to get around him, we'd make him tackle.
4: Yeah.
3: So if he was opposite, yeah, you run straight into him. So he couldn't get a turnover. Mm. You take his jackal game out of the game. But if you missed it, he was an absolute nuisance, and now he's been a nuisance for local government.
2: A formidable politician.
3: Isn't he? What a smart guy, man.
2: Oh, look, he's fighting. He's not scared, eh? Nah, of no one. Good, mate. Oh, good on him.
3: He's taken on, like, Apple. He's taken on everyone.
2: Yeah, he's into it.
3: Yeah. Phenomenal.
2: Yeah, there you go. David Pocock, another pick. And it's funny you say that. I don't think Pocock had been mentioned at all. And we've had dozens and dozens of texts in on this subject, which is brilliant, because I think there is a respect. And I do think there is a sense among New Zealand fans that even though we'd love watching Australia get beat at most things, that I think a lot of New Zealand rugby fans would love to see a very strong Wallaby team.
3: I'd love it.
2: Would love the contest.
3: And that's probably why I was a little bit nervous last week, because I'd seen enough that they turned the corner. But I think it's great for us down here to have Australia strong. You know, it makes it very competitive. So I agree with you, Sam.
2: It is coming up 8:38. We're going to take a short break. Nelson Asofa-Solomona is going to join us after that. From fresh garden beds to backyard upgrades, your next project starts at Bunnings Warehouse. The conversation continues right after the break.
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24: Big scrap.
2: The big nasty taking on Gal. Paul Gallen v Nelson Asofo Solomona. And Nelson is on the line with us. Scotty and Izzy here now. Thanks so much for taking the call.
25: Morena, my brothers. How you going?
2: Yeah, sharp as marbles here. You know us, mate. Now, you've got yourself in a scrap, and boy, your mate's had a few things to say, hasn't he?
25: Yeah. He's called me every animal under the sun. He's called me a rat, a dog, a pig.
2: I see that. And he's working his way through the whole farmyard, is he?
25: Yeah. I'm thinking of starting a farm after this fight. So it's been definite war of words. But it's. It's something that, you know, he's taken quite personal. He tried to throw some stuff at me and hope it sort of lands, but nothing's really stuck with me. It's nothing personal. It's just business with me.
3: Yeah. Now, Izzy here, bro. Appreciate you jumping on, man. I applaud you getting in that ring, brother. I'd never get in there and have a scrap. But can you tell us, like, you never really know the hatred, because you got to sell fights, you know, people put on a bit of a show, but you generally dislike this guy, eh?
25: Yeah, look, every sort of fight I've had, everyone I've had a bit of a running on the field. You know, you had Jared Wallace, you had Jeremy Lattimore, he punched my captain in the balls back in 2019. And George Burgess, you know, we've gone head-to-head for years. But Paul Gallen, you know, he's... one time I bumped him off and I went to pay the boy and he stepped on my hand. So I still haven't forgiven him for that. And there's just those little sort of run-ins you have with players on the field. I'm sure you've had them back in the days, but yeah, it's good we get to sort it out.
24: But I ran away, brother.
25: Yeah. Behind guys like me. Oh, look after you, bro.
2: Nelson, I mean, like, this is what you do now. This is where you've decided to take your athletic attributes and your talents. Look, what have you learned most about yourself since stepping away from rugby league and stepping into the ring?
25: Oh man, just how crazy I am, to be honest. To jump in that ring, it takes a lot of balls, man. But it's something that, you know, I feel like I've been led to, and something that, you know, I played rugby league for a little bit, and the last couple of years of my career was quite turbulent. I missed two grand finals in a row through sort of you know, just getting sent off, and just discipline issues, probably just too aggressive. So I just thought I'd, you know, just take my aggressive nature somewhere else, and it's worked so far.
3: Do it legally, bro. Yeah. Do it legally when you're in a ring, hey? No whole bar, no rules, just go out there and have a crack. Like, was that an easy decision towards the end of your career. No doubt you would have made a huge difference for the Storm, but how challenging was that period of time for you?
25: Yeah, bro, it was challenging. Obviously, you know, I'm 30 years old, still have somewhat to give back to the give to the game, walking away from a game that I've loved for so long. But I just thought it was time, man. You know, the first grand final, you know, was sort of like, you know, maybe it's time. But the second time was sort of like, you know, I was written in stone a little bit. So, you know, it was hard, and it's still hard even just watching the finals. Sort of just got itchy feet because that's what you play for. But every fight that I have feels like a grand final, honestly. And there's no bigger fight than this fight against Paul Gullen, November 6th.
2: We're looking forward to it. Mate, Sammy Ackerman's our producer here, Nels. And as Sam mentioned to us, he thought the rules had just changed so much that they just penalised you, and they penalised your size in the game. When did you start to see that shift and to think to yourself, oh, I'm being sized out of rugby league here?
25: I'd probably say, man, there was one year I got charged 14 times, and it was, and like the club don't pay for your fines, you have to pay for them.
2: Oh, out of pocket.
25: And it was a very, very, yeah, it was very expensive, yeah. I think it was in 2022, but, yeah, probably started from there, just like people were sort of realizing that you can duck, that you could do all types of things to try to get penalties, and it was sort of, you know, creeping into the game. And yeah, it just, as the sad thing about rugby league right now is sort of losing its bones, you know, that aggressive nature, those people getting sort of rubbed out of the game. Guys my height you will not see in the next couple of years. But it's just the nature of the evolution of the game. The game's so fast, but it is what it is. You've got to adapt, and I just pray didn't adapt well.
3: A little special moment for you and no doubt your family. Grand final night, you got to go up on stage and get retired and, you know, celebrate your career. It's never over till it's over, but now you're in boxing. November 6th is coming, and George Rose, your promoter, has spoken about you being the fittest you've ever been in your life. Can you talk to us where your body's at, how you're feeling, what's the training camp been like?
25: Yeah, been real good, man. Like, the real fight for me is staying away from junk food, man. Staying away from KFC. That's the real fight for me. It's been really good. We've had about 7 weeks of training, and then I went into the NRL retirement. That was sort of like a little break for me. And now we're getting stuck back in. I've got a hard spar today against a hard opponent. And it's all just hard sparring leading into the fight. So everything's working out real well. But most importantly, the mental space is good.
2: What's going to win the fight, Nels? How are you going to win?
25: Oh, man. Obviously, his game plan for years and years is to come forward and sit on your chest all day. And I just have to make sure that I, you know, keep my distance. And if he comes in, I got to punish him. I've got to punish him, you know, with some big shots and just be like, hey, bro, stay back.
2: Can you knock him out? Are you confident you can knock Paul Gullen out on November 6th?
25: I'm confident I can knock anyone out, to be honest. I've got the Samoan and Polish power, and I'm born in New Zealand, so yeah, bro, when you're from New Zealand, you can knock anyone out.
5: When I first caught a glimpse of this, I knew you were going to do well. Was it in the Bali?
3: Bali, when I seen you having a rumble, I was like, holy heck, of this guy can scrap.
25: I'll tell you what, bro, I'll tell you what, not one punch landed that day. Not one punch landed, yeah, bro. Those guys, man. So one of those guys had really good head movement, eh? I was like, yeah, let's get out of here, man.
2: Now, so have you been surprised by the amount of media attention and the hype around this fight, or was this always part of the plan?
25: Oh, obviously, like, Paul is a big draw card, and you know, No Limit, they've got their people to get around the fight to promote it and stuff like that. But yeah, I mean, you know, talk about fight. That's a big fight for me. Is the media side of it, man? I've never been the media guy, sort of front and center of the camera. I've sort of been, you know, just in the background. But look, it's a part of the game, and you just got to lean into it and just embrace it. So, yeah, it's special.
3: Embracing the journey, Nels, like, you're on a bit of a journey now. We never want to look too far ahead. You got Gullen in front of you, but have you thought much about, like, where you want to go in the sport of boxing?
25: Yeah, well, I said in an interview the other day that this will be my last fight with the NRL type fights, and I'm happy to move on. And man, there's a lot of fights out there, especially overseas, that I would love to bring to Australian shores, to the Aussie shores. You know, the likes of, you know, Tommy Fury. I'd love to get Tommy Fury over here. He's got a massive fan base over here. Get the likes of Jake Paul over here would be pretty cool.
3: Yeah,
25: but man, who knows, bro? Who knows?

0: the world's your oyster after this fight. You know, this is a fight that I can't look past too much.
1: Yep. Sammy here, and great to have you on the show, and looking forward to seeing how you go against Gal. But I've got to ask you, this time a year ago, you were in the Kiwis camp for the Pac Champs, and the boys are reuniting now for the World Cup. How are you going with that, mate, knowing the Kiwis are in camp and you're not there?
0: Yeah, bro, I'm struggling, eh? To be honest. I seen the boys do the initiation on the bus yesterday. The boys had to get up and sing in front of the boys, all the guys like Kalen Ponga and Jacob Laban and all those boys, and just sort of just at the back screaming, off the bus, off the bus. you know what it's like. It's very special, and you can't emulate these type of environments anywhere, because you know we're all being brought up in New Zealand a certain way. We all went to the fish and chip shop, went to the dairy, got hidings from our parents, and you know what I mean. It's just that special bond, and man, it's very very special.
2: They look like a connected group, and everyone's right behind them. Hope they can do the job on Thursday. Look, now, so it'll be remiss of me not to ask this question, but there was an outrageous rumour circulating about a year ago that you were going to come over and sign for the Highlanders. Was that ever on your radar?
0: I spoke to Jamie Joseph and Kidwell

0: Oh, I can't leave the sport of boxing on that note, you know. So I had to knock it back and just pursue this path that's been laid out for me.
1: Well, we look forward to it, mate, and the pathway leads straight to November 6th, taking on Paul Gallen there, part of a huge fight card. Nelson Asafo-Solomona, who has been good enough to give us his time today, really

0: Black boys. I got to back the boys. You know, they've been for a lot of adversity, I guess. You know, I was part of 2017 when we got knocked out of quarterfinals, and then when we got knocked out in England against Australia. And I just think it's their time, eh? It's their time. I mean, look at their pack. It's crazy. And yeah, got to back the boys in black, man, 100%.
1: Ah, love it, mates. Take care of yourself. Stay off the junk foods. keep working hard. And I know that you'll have a lot of Kiwis watching this fight on November 6th here in New Zealand as well. So enjoy the process, mate. And here's to a bit more trash talk. And we can't wait for you to buy that farm.
0: Yeah, nah, it's a honour, boys. And yeah, nah, thank you so much.
1: Awesome.
2: Awesome, Nelson.
1: Cheers, Nelson.
2: Thanks, bro.
1: Nelson DeSalvo Solomon closing it out for us for the show today. Plenty coming up tomorrow, though, so stay tuned, including a wee visit from Otago Rugby and studio. So I'm
2: just on that, Sumo. Yeah. What could have been, eh? What could have been for Nelson and Rugby Union? Conversation.
1: Obviously, it was a serious conversation.
2: Yeah.
1: Yeah.
2: Even Ren's involved.
1: Come on down. Well, 130 kilograms, 201.
2: It's like a Luke Romano, eh?
1: Oh.
2: Good line-out caller, great around the park, but you ain't lifting him.
1: Oh, Oracle's in tomorrow, not Otago. I was wondering why people are shaking their head at me. It's pretty much how I spend my day, with Robbie shaking his head at me or Sam holding up a sign for me to do.

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0: We love you, sponsors.
1: We love this show. And we love you out there. Thanks for all your texts today. Gee, it's been fun.
0: Yeah.
1: It's been fun taking a stroll down Wallopies.

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9: 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Hello, Ross Bond.
10: Hello, Bacardi, Yeldon. Got lunch time just finished. You'll be pleased to know. Get back to class. Go on, go away. Off they go. Off they go. The ninth boy that come through this morning and asked when football starts. I mean, seriously, read the email.
0: Steffi returns today from 12 on Sport Nation. All the insight, all the reaction, and all the takes. 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Let's rip in.
11: Can't touch this. Can't touch this.
12: Awesome, this one so far, boys. Donlan, the man who had more toe than a Roman sandal on many occasions.
13: Here we go.
12: Lightning quick right now, though, just at the back of them all. Has Rickard picked up? Has McCannery picked up? He has! And Donlan's over. Jackson Donlan gets across. And the MC Hammers are on the board in this Meat Cup semi-final. They can barely be separated. Less than a try in it. Right now, though, Jordy Dray out of nowhere. Malua swimming it wide. They go Tongatia to Malua. It is Malua with the ball. It is a try to the Thames Valley Swamp Foxes. So far, still with it. McCormick. Now they spin. And

0: not wide, they go, and it will be a try, and it is Uppy Kirkpatrick. Bit of a counter try from McKennery, looking to score, and they go wide. Oh. They go one out, and oh, bang! What a run from Lalia Mel. Ricky gets up very gingerly. Brave effort from Ricky. Yeah, now they go wide. Malua, Baker, simple through the hands, takes the in, drop goal. Across he goes. Thames Valley try, McKennery try. Thames with another one. What a semi-final. Asagale, now they release it wide, and a red-hot chance, and a red-hot try. McKennery over at the showground. McKennery 37-28. They go to McCormick. They go back to McCoy, and that is it. As we said, that's all, folks. It is McKennery who advance to the Meads Cup final.
1: Oh, you got to love it. 2 minutes after nine, yep, for a few hours on Saturday and Sunday afternoon, Ashburton and Timaru, they're going to be the centre of the rugby universe. And we're going to talk about the Heartland Finals later on this hour. Kevin here is going to join us. Boy, does that whet the appetite or what? And also on the subject of rugby, there's been a lot of talk this morning about who your favourite Wallaby is. Over the years. Well, someone who's probably seen all of the names that were mentioned this morning on the show will join us after 11 o'clock, the legendary Gordon Bray. His take on what happened at the weekend, has it taken the wind out of the Wallabies' sails after showing so much promise going into Bledisloe 1? How can they respond in Bledisloe 2 this weekend? But also, we'll get his thoughts on a career that goes back. His first tour to New Zealand, I think, was in 1982. So he's seen all the great ones. So Gordon Bray will join us. That's a special feature coming up after 11 o'clock. Some really bizarre goings on yesterday in the NFL. We've had a headbutt. We've had just how not to play out the final seconds of a game that's in the balance. All that stuff. And, of course, the start of the division final series to find out who goes to the World Series in Major League Baseball. Coming up very soon, someone I know you all enjoy listening to, Sam Brief, joins us from Chicago. F1, we'll have a wrap with Simon Chapman later on. We'll have our Massport cuttings. So plenty to look forward to this morning on Sport Nation Mornings. Brian and Matt driving the show. A lot of hard work gone into this one. And standing by, good morning, Ricardo.
2: Yeah, morning, TJ. It's a busy old morning at the moment. We've got live sport going on. We've got another NFL game coming up in a little while. And currently, just the second half of a Premier League game, the last one of this round between Newcastle and Coventry City.
1: Coventry City 1-0 up
2: through a Jack Redoni penalty in the sixth minute.
1: You know, they were the subject of a very famous Monty Python sketch. Goes back a long time ago, and it was called the Communist Quiz. Mm. And it was a ridiculous scenario where you had Lenin and you had Marx and Mao Zedong, and they were being asked questions. They thought they were in for a political thing, and they started asking them questions about English football. And the question that was asked, I don't know, Karl Marx or one of them, we might even find the clip of it sometime, when did Coventry City last win the FA Cup? And of course got a blank response. And, oh, well, it was, in fact, a trick question because Coventry City have never won the FA Cup. But, of course, then they did in 1987.
2: Yeah, 80, they beat Spurs 3-2.
1: 3-2, yeah. Gary Mabbitt own goal, I think it was.
2: Yeah, it was, actually, yeah. Deflected own goal, yeah. So
1: there you go. But there they are, the Sky Blues, they call them, and they're 1-0 up over Newcastle.
2: Yeah, and they're in the stripes today. They are 1-0 up. I've got some sports news headlines for you from PGG Rights and Turf, New Zealand's trusted pro turf specialists, and a football story to start with. Auckland FC have released a statement through Director of Football Terry McFlynn, saying that it welcomes Football Australia's announcement confirming that Sam Cosgrove is now eligible to play in the club's opening round fixture against Melbourne City. Last season's Golden Boot winner was sent off in the FIFA Intercontinental Cup game in Saudi Arabia, a red card, and that suspension was going to carry across the first two rounds of the A-League season. But due to FIFA regulations,

0: competition. So they registered him with that team, and he set out the games against Wellington Olympic and Miramar Rangers,
1: clever.
0: And those have counted as his suspended games. So he
1: clever.
0: Is now available for the game against City this Saturday, 5 o'clock at Mount Smart Stadium, and tickets available for that one. Auckland FC getting their defence of their title underway.
1: Oh, well, that's such great news.
0: Yeah, great news.
1: Very clever.
0: Yeah, well done. They've used the system. They've used the system well. I can tell you, Coventry have just gone 2 up against Newcastle as well. So second goal for Coventry City. In cricket, the Proteas are in trouble in the first test against the Aussies. They need 319 to win with just 6 second innings wickets in hand. Matt Renshaw has been a thorn in their side. He scored 190 in the first innings for the Aussies and then knocked 82 off 99 as Aussie declared for it 314 for 6 in the second innings. South Africa about 8 o'clock, 8:30 tonight, will resume their second innings with opener Aidan Markham on 45 not out and Vian Mulder, the all-rounder, on 1 not out. Not all good news for Australia though. Steve Smith copped a 150 km/h bouncer to the back of the helmet in the game and did not field in the South African second innings. He's going to need to be assessed under concussion protocols to see if he's going to be available for the second test match.
1: Yeah. I tell you, there's a really amazing stat, and of course cricket is a sport that throws up all sorts of stats. Pat Cummins, Josh Hazlewood, Mitchell Stark and Nathan Lyon during this series became the first bowling quartet to combine for 600 test wickets together as a unit.
0: Wow.
1: So those four guys between them when they're playing together.
0: Well, you consider some of the bowling units that have been around over the years.
1: Well, you think about those West Indies fast bowlers. So that is quite incredible. Lyon himself has over 600 test wickets, but it's when they are together as a unit, they have taken 600 test wickets. It's been a weird one, this, because it was being lit up, this series, as being a really great one. The crowds have just been absolutely woeful. There's one lone bloke sitting up there in the stand with a hat that's got sort of sandpaper on it, but it didn't really catch on because there was no one around him. That they haven't copped the grief that they thought they were going to get.
0: No,
1: it's a weird one.
0: It has been a weird one. I thought there'd be a lot more salt in it. I mean, the third test I think is actually at the ground where the sandpaper incident happened, so they were expecting it to notch up until they got there. Another thing that's come out of this series is Steve Smith. I know I mentioned he got the head knock with that 150 km/h bouncer, but before that he took a couple of catches. He's now the second highest catches for an outfielder in cricket history. And Lyon bowling, Steve Smith catching.
1: Catches taken or catches claimed?
0: He is Australian. But Nathan Lyon to bowl, Steve Smith to catch wickets is the second most in cricket history now of bowler-catcher combinations outside of wicketkeepers, of course.
1: Okay.
0: Yeah. Now, just before we wrap the news headlines, I thought this might spark some debate and a few stories, and maybe you've got one as well, TJ. Michael Jordan's game-worn road jersey from the 98 NBA Finals has been privately sold at an auction for $14 million US. Miami real estate investor Ron Furman bought the red jersey that he wore on Game 2 in June 5, 1998, as the Bulls beat the Jazz to even the series up at 1 apiece. The Bulls would go on to win that series in 6 games, the 6th and final title of that Hall of Fame career.
1: $14 million.
0: Yes.

0: buy stuff for his collection that has been worn in action. He won't buy any sort of memorabilia, you know, any kind of merch type stuff or anything like that, even one-offs. But yeah, that's a lot. By the way, on the subject of Saracens, Totoa Alva'a, the guy that was at the centre of that stoush that kind of led to Ben Stokes stepping down from international cricket.
1: So Braden Cass involved in that as well?
0: It was Gus Atkinson.
1: Gus Atkinson.
0: And Totoa Alva'a, who's a young forward, young Samoan player with the Saracens club, they've fired him.
1: Because
0: he got involved in another one. According to the Telegraph, he was involved in an incident in St Albans, which is kind of near where Saracens have their headquarters, and he was sort of guy walking down the street between 2:30 in the morning, and allegedly Alva'a punched him in the face, and so they've let him go straight away. He just recently made his debut for Saracens in the Premier Rugby Championship. He'd been likened to Maro Itoje, similar sort of build. They talked about the levels of skill and athleticism plus his power as a potential in the very same mould. Very promising player, but now his whole future up in the air, because he's just a guy who gets into scraps late at night.
1: At 21, there is time for redemption, right?
0: Yes, there is.
1: If he is, you know, has the possibility to be a Maro Itoje, somebody's going to take another punt on him,
0: surely. And look after him and set him on the straight and narrow. Exactly. It's just his immediate future up in the air, and you just hope that someone can, you know, mentor this guy, guide him, so that this phenomenal potential that he has exhibited can actually come to fruition. But on the subject of memorabilia, I'd love to hear from people on 8833. Have you got a special item that you treasure more than anything else?
1: Yeah, I mean, I've got a few at home.
0: You've got 87,000 Manchester United shirts.
1: Yeah, I've got one signed by Louis van Gaal from when he was the Manchester United manager. But probably the one that's most of all that I sort of keep there is a Werder Bremen shirt from when Winton Roofer was playing for them, that I got Winton to sign when I worked with him.
0: Yeah, okay.
1: So I've got that at home. That's probably up there for me. TJ, you must have from your travels.
0: Well, I've never really been much of a memorabilia collector. And the other thing too was we moved house earlier on this year. And yeah, exactly. You know where the story's going.
1: Yes, exactly.
0: And I was forced to throw a whole lot of stuff out. But and some of it really wasn't worth keeping. So I've never really been a great... I've got a French football jersey from 1998 when they won the World Cup, not worn by one of the players, but so that probably doesn't count much. I've got a Benetton jersey that was once worn by Stephen Larkham. I don't know whether that counts. Someone gave that to me in Italy in return for a favour. I thought it was a nice thing to do. But no, what I have got, Ricardo, is I've got this incredible collection of media passes, and I just hang them up on a hook, and I must have hundreds of them now, and I kept them all when we made the move. But I guess it just brings back a lot of memories when I do look at them, because I think there are something like four Wimbledons in there, a whole bunch, about seven or eight Rugby World Cups, Cricket World Cups, Olympic Games, Commonwealth Games, bizarre one-off things like a World Cycling Champs that I went to in Germany, lots of rugby ones as well from all over the world, South Africa, UK, Europe, New Zealand, Australia. And for some reason, I've hung on to all of those. And I don't know what I'll ever do with them. The minute I pop my clogs, they'll probably be in a skip. But I like having them.
1: Yeah, well, it sounds like the sort of thing that you could put in a photo album, right?
0: It might
1: be a way of preserving them.
0: Those are
1: your sports headlines anyway. 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
0: We'll go stateside in just a moment. 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
3: The news is moving fast, and TJ is across every angle. 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
4: Well, some extraordinary goings on in the NFL yesterday, and a memorable start to the championship series in Major League Baseball as we seek the two teams to play out the World Series. Can only mean one thing. Let's check in with our friend in Chicago. Good morning, Sam Brief.
5: Good morning to you. Hey, a lot's going on in Chicago. A lot's going on here. So I'm excited to break it down with you.
4: Well, firstly, let's take a look at the baseball. The dream over for the White Sox, but man, what a great story they have been this year.
5: Oh, it was so good, guys. And you know what? Obviously, so I am a Chicago White Sox fan. So, you know, heartbroken, they lost, they blew the 2-0 lead, they struck out an MLB record 21 times in the final game. So all that is not good, but I'm waking up a few days after the game just with a feeling of gratitude, honestly. I mean, it sounds cheesy, but this is a team that lost 100-plus games 3 years in a row. They were the worst team in baseball history 2 years ago, and they just made it to Game 5 of the ALDS. That's pretty awesome, and it was really nice to see that stadium come alive.
4: Does it give them something to build on for next year, or are they going to go through that whole thing? Well, we don't even know if we're going to get a season at this point in time.
5: I think from a baseball perspective, you don't even think about that. You know, that is looming in the background. That's sort of the elephant in the room with everyone. But from a baseball perspective, you've got Murakami coming back for another year. All these young guys from Chase Meidroth to Colton Montgomery to, you know, Sam Antonacci, Sean Burke, Noah Schultz, all the studs who got them here, they're all coming back. And Will Venable has proven that he's a great manager. He'll certainly win AL Manager of the Year, and deservedly so. So I think, yeah, you're kind of nervous. Is there going to be a season? Is it going to be shortened? What will the economics of it look like? But from a baseball perspective, you could say, all right, like, the vibes are back on the South Side. The White Sox are competitive again.
4: Yeah. Look, we'll talk about the Dodgers-Brewers game yesterday in just a moment. But, of course, what it means is that it's Cleveland who've gone through, as you say, came from behind. They take on the Rays for a place in the World Series. They had to come from behind and now face a team that really had their measure during the regular season.
5: Yeah, I mean, the Rays, you could make a case, are the best, most complete team in baseball. They are so well coached. They have the pitching, starting, bullpen. They can hit for power. They've got a swagger that we haven't seen Rays teams have in previous seasons, thanks to Junior Caminero, who at times has been considered a front runner for AL MVP. I mean, this Rays team is a wagon. Not to mention, they're extremely rested. You know, they watched the White Sox and Guardians beat up on each other for five games, and they were just sitting back, resting their pitchers, and waiting. So I think the Trop is going to be rocking, and they are a

0: on the board for the rest of baseball. That's got to be a good thing, surely.
1: Yeah, definitely. I mean, I think everyone outside of LA is rooting for the Brewers to win this thing. You know, I mean, looking at the lockout specifically, I do think there are probably some owners whose teams aren't in the playoffs who are rooting for the Dodgers, because if they were to win three in a row, that's a great talk.

0: they've got to hold on to it, though, because this Dodgers team just keeps coming at you. You know, Skubal turns into Yamamoto, turns into Snell. You know, the Dodgers just have all these all-stars, very famously, and they're tough to beat.
1: Yeah.
2: Yamamoto on the mound for LA today. Henderson starts for Milwaukee. I think one area where the Brewers have really shown out this year, though, and I think Mizzy pitched, what, through flames for about four and a bit innings yesterday, but they've got such a great bullpen.
0: Oh, they do. It's phenomenal. I mean, really, the middle innings and the late innings are so well covered for Milwaukee, and that's why they really remind me of this Rays team, in that they're just the depth. The depth they have is phenomenal. They've, you know, the Dodgers have the stars. They have the Yamamotos and the Otanis and the Mookie Betts of the world. But the Rays and the Brewers just have such complete bullpens, and the benches too. I mean, the 10, 11, 12 hitters coming off the bench are also very strong on both of these teams.
2: Oh, well, both playing today, both games, so we'll wait for that matchup. Let's look at the NFL. Now, Sam, about 20 years ago, there was a song in New Zealand by a group called OMC from Auckland. It was called How Bizarre. You won't have heard of it, but it was a big hit here. And

0: throw the ball away, to spike the ball, to do one of the many things in the football rule book to stop the dang clock, kick the field goal, and go home a winner. And somehow they found a way to botch it.
1: Yeah, Jaden Daniels playing more like Jack Daniels. He did say that that's on me and took the pressure off his coach, to be fair. So he did wear that one. But
0: And you know what? Sorry to cut you off. That I appreciate that a lot from Jaden Daniels, how he did do that, because you know, the big talking point here is Dan Quinn, fire, Dan Quinn, fire, Dan Quinn, because of that mistake. How about the quarterback not knowing to just throw the ball into the ground, you know? So I do think it takes two to tango there.
1: It does. What it does mean is the Harbaugh effect is in full swing. I mean, I don't know what odds you would have got after five rounds of the NFL to have the Giants top of this conference ahead of the Eagles. But that's what we're seeing at the moment. And now Sirianni's under all sorts of pressure at Philly.
0: Oh, man, Philly had a 97% win probability in the fourth quarter of each of their last two games, at home against L.A. and in London against Jacksonville. And they lost both games. I mean, it was a miracle that Jacksonville pulled that out, the Amir Abdullah 53-yard kickoff return to set up the Cam Little 56-yard field goal. What an epic win for Jacksonville. I mean, the vibes could not be worse in Philadelphia, between injuries to Saquon.

0: Derrick Henry and Rashad Bateman, through the air to thrive in the passing game. I mean, that Atlanta team, they can ball, right? We saw what they did against New Orleans on Monday night last week. So to go into Atlanta on primetime, hostile environment, and get the win, this is a refreshed Baltimore team.
1: Yeah, Baltimore, watch out for those guys with Henry. They're always a chance. Another team that has turned things around is the Patriots. They scored 19 points in their first three games. In their last two, they've beaten the Bills and they've beaten the Raiders, and they have put 74 points on. Drake May has found his arm again.
0: Oh, I'm sad, you know, just thinking about me and Ricardo a few weeks ago. We were sitting here and going, wow, the Bears and the Raiders, you know, maybe that'll be the Super Bowl. The Raiders were undefeated and the Bears were flying high. So the vibes have changed now as we're looking at this 45-17 victory for the Patriots. You know, I got to give Drake May a lot of credit, though, in all seriousness. He was among the laughingstocks of the league through the first few weeks. It was like, oh, yeah, he made it to the Super Bowl. They got lucky with the weakest schedule in NFL history. Drake May is a fraud. Well, I don't think so anymore, right? 26 for 34, almost 400 yards, four touchdowns, no picks. I mean, he really looked like the MVP-level Drake May that we saw for much of last season. This New England team is going to be fine. They should be a playoff team, just like they were last year. I'm not sure they're an elite team that you would consider a Super Bowl front runner, but you know, there were a lot of offseason distractions too with the whole Vrabel Russini stuff, and I think that can weigh on a young team like New England. So the reality is they've got a star quarterback in May. They're going to be just fine.
2: Yeah. Look, Christian McCaffrey was in great form. 49ers edged the Seattle Seahawks. That's the good news for San Francisco, but it kind of ends there because we're hearing that Debo Samuel, who was knocked out, I think might miss at least a couple of weeks, and Dre Greenlaw has been suspended for a headbutt. So that was a real mixed bag, wasn't it?
0: Yeah, it was, but you know, if there's any team that is capable of weathering a storm like that of injuries, it's the San Francisco 49ers. I mean, it felt like the entire team was injured for half of last season, right? So this team is used to it. They're consistently a playoff and a Super Bowl contender in spite of injuries like that. They're going to be just fine. They have proven that they have caught up to what last year was considered the toast of the NFC West, the Rams and the champion Seahawks. They've proven that they've leveled to their point and even beyond their point in being one of three undefeated teams in the NFL this year. So I think San Francisco is just fine. Brock Purdy is playing on another level right now, and this is a surefire Super Bowl contender.
1: A team that has flown under the radar, was, I think, flown under the radar for most fans, maybe not for you, Sam, given that they're in the same division as you, but the Minnesota Vikings. I don't think anybody was talking about these guys preseason. They are now 5-0 and arguably the toughest division in the NFL. What are they doing so well?
0: Well, they're just playing unbelievable defense. I mean, they started 4-0 and became the only team in NFL history with a 4-0 record without a touchdown in two of those four games. Then they added on that fifth win yesterday. And this is a team that has, sort of like I alluded to with Baltimore, proven that they can win with question marks at quarterback. I think, you know, Kyler Murray is certainly still a question mark. Is he capable of leading a playoff run? We've seen Carson Wentz, due to Kyler's concussion, come in at times and play. This team just does not have a dynamic offense at all. But, I mean, you look at the way that defense has played, giving up 13 against New Orleans, 10 against Miami, just 3 against my Chicago Bears. I mean, this is one of, if not the best defense in the NFL, led by a wizard-like defensive coordinator in Brian Flores. So, certainly under the radar because of the question marks at quarterback, but in the NFL, a really good defense wins you a lot of games, and the folks in Minnesota are getting a reminder of that.
2: Look, just before we let you go, I've got to mention the AFC North. We talked about the Ravens 4-1, but the Browns, Steelers, Bengals, all 3 wins, 2 losses. Now, I know the Dolphins are 0-5, but, you know, they're still a team that has to be beaten. The Bengals got a win yesterday to get ahead in the ledger, but I've got to, that

0: Burrow Chase combination. It is a joy to watch, is it not?
1: It really is. It really is. It is so special. I mean, it's the type of quarterback wide receiver pairing that reminds me of pairings we've seen in the past that are just so elite, like Peyton Manning, Marvin Harrison back in the day. You know, remember Drew Brees, Marcus Colston in the heyday of the New Orleans Saints kind of mini dynasty they had going. I mean, some of these types of connections. How about that 2007 season, Tom Brady and Randy Moss when they went 16-0? So, I mean, you have an absolutely elite wide receiver, one of the best of this generation in Ja'Marr Chase, with a quarterback who can air it out with the best of them in Joe Burrow. That alone makes this Cincinnati Bengals team one to be reckoned with, but they finally seem to have figured their running game out. Some question marks at offensive line have been addressed. And most importantly, the defense is not among the worst in the NFL. I mean, this is not even close to the Minnesota Vikings elite level, right? But they were just a laughingstock the last couple seasons. You know that better than anyone.
0: Yeah.
1: So the fact that the defense is not a laughingstock, I'm talking about a low standard here, it's not a laughingstock, that allows Joe Burrow and T. Higgins, Chase Brown, and the offense to really thrive under Zach Taylor. And in a division with a lot of question marks, yeah, the Bengals are a playoff team as of this morning.
2: Sam, before we let you go, I have to ask you, there's a story that's come out that a Michael Jordan game-worn playoff jersey has just sold for $14 million US. I'm picking it wasn't you that brought that at auction, but we're keen to know, what is the best piece of memorabilia that you have in your collection after all the places you've commentated, the teams you follow? Have you got a piece that's somewhere in that ballpark?
1: It actually was me who bought the Michael Jordan piece.
0: Yeah.
1: You know, 14 mil. It was a decent chunk of change, but you know, I'm really savvy with my investments, so I was able to get it done. No, but in all seriousness, I'm actually looking at it right now on my bookshelf. My most prized piece of sports memorabilia. I was fortunate enough to work the historic 2016 World Series here in Chicago when the Cubs broke through, ended the drought. And at the end of that series, end of game five in Wrigley, I went over to the shortstop hole where Francisco Lindor of Cleveland and Addison Russell of Chicago had been playing all series.

0: in a water bottle, and then I preserve them in a case. So to me, that's really special because it's world and Chicago history, and it's from the World Series and the first win in 108 years. So for me, that's the most special.
1: Well, there you go. Okay, I'm not sure.
0: Even though it's just a bottle of dirt.
1: Yeah, I'm not sure you get 14 mil for it, but hey, you treasure it. Sam, we treasure...
0: Maybe 14 bucks, I'd take that.
2: Maybe in another 108 years, it'll be worth 14 mil.
3: Yeah. Look,
0: I hope I hang on till then.
3: Yeah,
1: we treasure your contribution to our show, as always, Sam. Thank you very much.
0: Guys, thank you for having me. Always a joy. Talk soon.
1: It's 23 minutes to 10 now on Sport Nation Mornings. Turn our attention to the Heartland in just a moment.
4: The NRL Grand Final is over, but the Rugby League season is far from done. It's almost time for the Rugby League World Cup. And what a way to start with the Kiwis taking on the Kangaroos in a huge Trans-Tasman clash. Under the lights of Sydney's Allianz Stadium, with both sides looking to make a statement in the opening match of the tournament. New Zealand against Australia. Kickoff, 10:05pm Thursday, right here on Sport Nation, with live commentary thanks to SEN. 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

0: Mornings with TJ and Rick. Well, excitement is building ahead of the Heartland Finals this weekend, both to be played in the South Island for the second year running, that is. Ashburton and Timaru, the venues for the Meads and the Lahore Cup deciders, Saturday in the Burton, Sunday at Fraser Park, Timaru. Joining us to set it all up from rugbyheartland.co.nz, that's the real go-to for all the news you want to hear on the Heartland. Kevin here, good morning.
1: Good morning. Finals footy is here, and we'll bring you the first up the weather report. It's 14 degrees this Saturday in Ashburton, and it's going to be fizzing. The wind's only going to be 11k, so that's not going to be an issue for either team. And in Timaru on Sunday, 16 degrees, so get out your sunscreen. It's going to be fizzing, and this weather report is brought to you by hashtag Give Donnie the mic.
0: Yep. All right. Not going there. But thank you for your enthusiasm. You've just become the second best weather forecast reader on this network after Israel Dagg. So congratulations for that, Kevin. Look, let's look at the finals. Yep. Firstly, Thames Valley. Loved the way tributes have been paid over the last couple of weeks to Phil Gifford. That was really nice. And Thames Valley, they were inspired and they gave Mid-Canterbury a good rattle.

0: down south, and yeah, it's sort of, I don't know. The fairy tale for me is that we're all celebrating provincial rugby this year, right? 50 years, 20 odd years of Heartland, and you know, the Holy Grail has the opportunity to go home to Tikawiti. That's where I'm. That's the storyline for me there. Can Meads Cup go home? And I'm picking it, Mike.
1: Well, mate, you've just got yourself offside with a whole lot of texters that we've had this morning, because there's a lot of noise going around, not only for Mid-Canterbury, but also for the day out in Ashburton. What a cracking day it should be. King Country and North Otago battled it out. I mean, these teams all finished within a whisker of each other on the chart, on the table. But I guess King Country, they did get to avenge that, what was it, a one-point loss to the Old Golds back in August?
0: Yeah, 32-31 the Old Golds got up, and they were just too powerful for North Otago. They just they went there, they had a mission. They have been the form team all season as well, don't forget. It was only until that like last couple of rounds they slipped from the top spot. And I mean, you know, they must have the confidence. I mean, sure, Mid-Canterbury have had the wood on them over the last couple of years, but overall, since, you know, 1958, they've been playing against each other. King Country actually lead that by 14 games to 13. So you know, it's all happening over 27 matches. So for me, I think with Logan Patterson, he had a bit of a quiet game in that semi final, and he's right up there in the top try scoring stakes. And they've played really well this year. They've really kept their cards close to their chest, the Rams. So, yeah, I'm going to go for an awesome match, and I'm going to go for King Country to take out the Meads Cup, send it home to Tikawiti by 7 points.
1: Oh, okay. Well, I got to say, I'm a bit of a fan of Mid-Canterbury rugby, because I remember to the time in the, well, was it the 80s, where a couple of guys that I'd been to school with went down there and actually played for Mid-Canterbury. They had such a good team. They actually, I remember talking to Robbie Deans about it. There was a time when Canterbury struggled and sometimes lost to Mid-Canterbury. That's how good they were back in the 1980s. But yeah, it's a terrific final. King Country against Mid-Canterbury in Ashburton. The Lahore Cup Sunday in Timaru, South Canterbury against Whanganui, both on a 5-win, 3-loss regular season. In fact, it's amazing, I'll say it again, that the teams that made the top eight, three of them, I think 6 wins and 2 losses, and the rest were 5 wins and 3 losses. So you could just absolutely throw a blanket 1-8, really, couldn't you?
0: Yeah, and the beauty about both of these finals is these teams have not met this year. So this is the first time they're meeting each other. They each played each other last year, with Mid-Canterbury getting the win over King Country. Last year, South Canterbury got the win over Whanganui. But of course, you know, the Lahore Cup, we're looking at the two best teams in Heartland Rugby here, overall since 2006, going head-to-head. And, you know, they've played three Meads Cup finals, these teams. They've played a Meads Cup semi-final. This is the first time they're going to meet in the Lahore Cup. And this is another huge matchup. I mean, you've got, for Whanganui, you've got Varongaronga, who's sitting on 11 tries at the moment, who's now got the all-time Heartland scoring record.

0: Yeah, let Canterbury have the MPC, but hey, Heartland's going to be run by the North Island for 2026.
1: Well, that very objective, unbiased account of things from what the Hora Whenua Kapiti based man that you are. But look, we love your enthusiasm for it. It's going to be an absolutely fantastic weekend, both in Ashburton and in Timaru. Kevin here from rugbyheartland.co.nz. Thank you so much for joining us.
0: Yeah, tune in this weekend. All the games live.
1: Yeah,
0: so
1: they are.
0: Tune in.
1: Yeah, we had texts asking us yesterday. Definitely both live on Sky this weekend. 10 minutes away from 10 now. Some of your texts in a moment.
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3: The home summer of cricket is almost here, and the Black Caps have a huge test ahead. 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And Sport Nation will bring you live ball-by-ball coverage of every game. 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
1: Night and Day has done the maths and they've worked out there are over 60 ways Kiwis enjoy a pie, like the smoko pie, the late night pie, the car pie, that one's good, and of course the second breakfast pie. 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

0: here on Sport Nation. From headlines to hard truths, TJ has the analysis and the reaction shaping the morning. This is Sport Nation Mornings with Tony Johnson, where sport never stops.
1: It's coming up 5 minutes away from 10. We'll go through some texts. You can probably call it a mic drop. We've had a whole lot of texts all from people called Mike, but they're definitely in different parts of the country. Before that, though, full-time in the EPL match.
2: Coventry City 4, Newcastle United 1. Was 2-0. Newcastle pulled one back, and you thought they might make a race of this, but Coventry hit them on the break twice, and comfortable win for Frank Lampard's side. That win puts them up now to 14th in the Premier League. This is a back-to-back wins for them. Newcastle, meanwhile, sit in 11th.
1: Okay, Mike the Ram says, definitely a Ram raid coming to Ashburton this Saturday. Up the Rams. Mike from Auckland says, hi Tony, enjoying the show. What is it with these Canterbury rugby teams? What are they doing right? Canterbury on top at the moment in the NPC, or the top seeds for sure. Mid Canterbury on top in the Mead, South Canterbury in the Lahore Cup. I'm sure there's a lot of people in Auckland would love to know the answer to that. Thanks for the heartening chats this evening, Kevin. This season, I should say, Kevin, it's been great. Should be a great day at the Burton at the weekend. Yeah, we'll get through some more of them. One of them saying, is this the Vikings year? That's an NFL question. It's coming up 4 minutes away from 10 now. Sport Nation Mornings.
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1: The home summer of cricket is almost here, and the Black Caps have a huge test ahead. After their last international in July, New Zealand returns to the park for a massive summer against India. Five T20s, five ODIs, and two test matches across October and November, starting with the first T20 in Christchurch on Thursday, October 22nd. And Sport Nation will bring you live ball-by-ball coverage of every game. The Black Caps against India. The home summer starts October 22nd, right here on Sport Nation. From the local grounds to the global stage, Tony Johnson brings you the stories that matter in sport right now. 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
2: Racing to turn number one, Charles Leclerc on the soft tyre. Verstappen chops across, Charles Leclerc to the inside, and he has stayed ahead. Verstappen late on the brakes, and he stays ahead of the Ferrari man.
3: Russell's been told on the radio, hammer the boost here. Give yourself the opportunity onto this straight. Massive speed as we go through flat out turn six. There we go, this time to the inside, over the bumpy part of the racetrack, and George Russell takes P9. Flat out blast to the chicane. Won't go around the outside of a seven-time world champion, I can tell you that, but he is trying to take the different lines left and right. It's single file through the final two, and I'm not surprised Lewis Hamilton is losing these tyres, but this is where he is in the race, and he needs all of the racecraft he's got, all of the experience. But Norris has got to the inside. Does he have room? Norris has to back out. Off the road goes Hamilton. Antonelli trying to benefit from the drama ahead. Soaring away. Soft tyre. Grippier tyre. And he gets by. Antonelli picks up the pieces and takes P4. And finally, for Max Verstappen, the Singapore win. Max Verstappen wins the Singapore Grand Prix for the first time in his career. And that space on the mantelpiece is about to be replaced by the largest trophy available tonight.
4: It's nearly 2 minutes after 10, Sport Nation Mornings. Yesterday on the show, we really focused on Bathurst, Mount Panorama. Had a great chat with Paul Radisich, and you can find that on our website if you missed out on it. He was terrific to talk to. So this morning, we will catch up and get a bit of a recap, a reflect, if you like, on the Singapore Grand Prix. And, of course, Austin next, and a chance for Kimi Antonelli this time to seal it as the youngest ever winner of the F1 Drivers' Championship. So we're going to be joined by Simon Chapman from speedcafe.com. He's going to be with us very shortly. Later on in the hour, we'll have our news clippings courtesy of Massport. Then after 11 o'clock, Gordon Bray is going to join us and talk about the Bledisloe Cup, but also his reflections on a great career broadcasting rugby that goes back to the very early 80s when he came over here with a great Australian team that had the Ella brothers and David Campese, Simon Poitevin, all those guys. So Gordon Bray, our special guest after 11 o'clock. But in the meantime, we've had some action in the EPL this morning and plenty of other news stories doing the rounds, Ricardo.
5: Yeah, Coventry City 4, Newcastle 1 to wrap up round 6 of the English Premier League. Starting tomorrow, Champions League round 2 as well, which we can get into a little bit later. But leading the news this hour is that the DP World Tour have announced they will not offer memberships to players who join LIV Golf 2.0 for the 2027 season. DP World Tour CEO Guy Kennings said all LIV golfers will be barred from the European circuit next year. The decision would effectively prohibit LIV participants from competing for Europe at next year's Ryder Cup. Players need to make a choice, he said. We have rules and regulations which are there to protect our tour and which our members must all abide by. Players who are not willing to comply with our rules and regulations should not be seeking to join the tour.
4: This brings back a vision of a guy that used to walk around Hyde Park Corner, the Speaker's Corner, with a big sign that said, "The end is nigh."
5: Yes.
4: Not quite the same thing. He was talking about the end of the world. This is surely this is the beginning of the end of LIV.
5: Oh, I think we're about halfway through the book of the end of LIV.
4: Yeah, sorry, the middle of the end of LIV. Yeah, we'll talk about that with Dave tomorrow, no doubt.
5: Yeah, we will. Seven-time Grand Slam champion Carlos Alcaraz suffered a shock 7-5, 7-6 defeat by unseeded Belgian Zizou Bergs. What a name. At the Shanghai Masters.

0: a result that also confirmed Alexander Zverev will be the ATP's world number one at the end of the year. Fresh from defending his Japan Open title with a victory over Yuri Lechka, Alcaraz never found his rhythm. It was a scrappy two-hour, two-minute contest. He went out. He's not the only big name to go out. Novak Djokovic and US Open runner-up Ben Shelton were among high-profile casualties at the ATP Masters 1000 event as well.
1: How old is Zizou?
0: That is a great question.
1: The reason I'm asking is because you know whose nickname was is Zizou,
0: yes.
1: Zinedine Zidane. I wonder if he's named after Zinedine Zidane. He's quickly onto the...
0: Zizou Bergs is, 2 seconds, 27. So he was born in 1999.
1: Okay. Zidane was around by then.
0: He won the World Cup with France in 98.
1: Yeah, well, there you go. Okay.
0: Yeah, so that is Zizou.
1: I'm not sure that helps anyone get through their day, but there you go.
0: Well, you never know. Actually, an interesting little stat about Zizou, because, you know, he's now managing France for the first time in a long time. They've had a new manager after Didier Deschamps. But everybody kind of thinks about Zinedine Zidane as... this fantastic playmaker and this role model of the sport, and he was a fantastic player, but he had more red cards in his career than Roy Keane, and you don't think about them as the same type of player, do you? But he actually had more red cards than Roy Keane ever did,
1: including one in the worst possible occasion.
0: Yeah, he had two in World Cups. He had one in a group game against Saudi Arabia in 98 when they won it as well.
1: Yeah.
0: Got sent off in the Champions League for Juventus for headbutting somebody.
1: Yeah.
0: He has previous, shall we say.
1: All about timing, isn't it?
0: Yeah. It is all about timing. And finally, staying with the football theme, Sam Cosgrove is available for Auckland FC in their opening round of the A-League against Melbourne City this Saturday, 5 o'clock kickoff. He had been sent off in the FIFA Intercontinental Cup game in Saudi Arabia. That red card suspension was going to count for the first two games of the A-League season, but Auckland FC, using FIFA regulations, named him in their National League squad, so he served those suspensions against Miramar Rangers and Wellington Olympic and is now available for the first round of the A-League.
1: Clever use of the system.
0: Yes, indeed. Those are your headlines.
1: Okay. Just going back to the chat that we had with Sam Brief earlier on, and I mentioned to him when we were talking about the end of that Washington game, Washington, it was the Washington New York game, Giants against the Commanders yesterday, how weird that got. And I mentioned how bizarre and said he wouldn't know it. And another Mike, Mike's coming out of our ears today. Mikey says, TJ, your American guest may have heard How Bizarre, as that song got to number 4 on the Billboard Top 100 in the USA. That's good knowledge, Mike. And you're absolutely right. That would have been about 1997, I think. I don't know how old Sam would have been. He's a young man.
0: Yeah, he might not remember it, not because it wasn't big in America, but because he's too young.
1: Yeah.
0: Yeah.
1: But you're absolutely right. In fact, I can remember once I had to fly over to France with TV3 because they got the rights to something that people would love to see.

0: The Super Rugby champions, the inaugural Super Rugby champions, the Blues, played Brive in France. And it was a kind of a champions of, champion of champions kind of match because Brive were the champions of Europe.
1: Mm.
0: And I got sent over to do the commentary and we went, I won't tell you why, but we ended up driving down there because someone got on a train to the wrong place and we had to get a rental car. But that's a story for another day. But we turned on, Dave Hedge, the producer, and I, we got in the car to drive, to complete our journey down to Brive, turned on the radio. This is in France in about, February. First song that came on the radio?
1: Yeah.
0: How Bizarre.
1: How Bizarre. I can tell you it was released in 1996.
0: Okay, there you go.
1: There you go.
0: All right. But that would, 1997 was when that game was played, so it was doing the rounds. It was a big hit around the world. Okay, it's 8 minutes after 10 on Sport Nation Mornings. F1 next.
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3: The NRL Grand Final is over, but the Rugby League season is far from done. It's almost time for the Rugby League World Cup, and what a way to start with the Kiwis taking on the Kangaroos in a huge trans-Tasman clash. Under the lights of Sydney's Allianz Stadium, with both sides looking to make a statement in the opening match of the tournament. New Zealand against Australia. Kickoff, 10:05 p.m. Thursday, right here on Sport Nation, with live commentary thanks to SEN. 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
1: 13 after 10, Sport Nation Mornings, TJ and Rick. Great to have your company this morning on this Tuesday morning. Well, Kimi Antonelli might be too far ahead to catch in the F1 Drivers' Championship, but there does seem to be a bit of a swing back to Red Bull and Max Verstappen, particularly after the weekend's Singapore Grand Prix, where Verstappen won both the sprint and the Grand Prix on the Marina Bay circuit. He's got the full set now. Good weekend too for Liam Lawson, gaining points in both races. Let's reflect on it all, and we might take a look ahead to Austin as well. Simon Chapman from speedcafe.com joins us. Hey, Simon.
2: Hey, how you going?
1: Yeah, good, mate. Thanks for joining us. We'll get to Verstappen first. He's got the full set now. But I'm just wondering, we're seeing signs here that they really have made some significant improvements to that RB22.
2: Yeah, for sure. I think there's a combination of factors there. If you look sort of at his record recently, though, he's always been sort of there or thereabouts on the podium. Prior to Singapore, there was a string of podiums there, third in Monza, second in Spain, second in Azerbaijan. So he's always sort of been there or thereabouts, but that mid-season it really sort of started to swing. But yeah, Red Bull have made a massive stride forward and really capitalised on other mistakes as well, because in the sprint, George Russell really should have had that under control, and then he crashed out on the first lap. So that just gifted the race win to Max on a platter, and then obviously Max converted that in qualifying that afternoon to take pole position and just held off the Ferraris. And track position is so important these days that once you put another car behind you in dirty air, it's pretty hard to get by.
1: Yeah, we'll talk about that sprint in a moment, but I was just thinking, too late to catch Kimi Antonelli, who will go to Austin with an opportunity to sew up that tag as the youngest champion in F1 history. We'll talk about that too, but does it give you the feeling that maybe the way things are trending at the moment, that Red Bull might be getting just a little jump on next year, even if it's too late to contend for the top spot this year?
2: Yeah, it's a funny one, because there's a couple of ways you can look at it. You can sort of look at it from the point of view that Red Bull are making strides forward, they're developing their car and making up time. Or you can look at it from the other point of view that maybe some of the other teams have sort of come off the gas a little bit in terms of their development. So obviously Mercedes have had a pretty well-sorted car for the duration of the season. Kimi Antonelli's pretty much got this thing under control. There's no real threat from George Russell in terms of the title. So for Mercedes, they don't really need to be investing too much more into their car, because they know they've got this thing sewn up. On the other side of things, Red Bull, they're making strides forward. Maybe they're spending a little bit more money on development, and also with a view towards sort of next year. Maybe Mercedes have just sort of buttoned off and are already turning their attention to 2027, knowing that they've got this thing pretty much done.
1: Yeah, got an interesting question that has just come through on our text machine, which I'll ask you in a moment, about Liam Lawson. It just ties in with something that I was reading in the Telegraph, who've actually, in the UK, they're the ones pushing this idea that Red Bull are getting into a really good space, and maybe Mercedes, that their upgrade hasn't gone quite as well as Red Bull's. Is that a fair comment, do you think?
2: I'm not sure. I think, these upgrades, they can sort of, it's a bit of a stab in the dark until you get them on the track. So sometimes they work, sometimes they don't. But Mercedes are doing a pretty good job at the moment. Red Bull are still developing, they're still spending, they're probably still trying to find some deficits, because the cars don't change that much year on year. But yeah, I'm not sure. I don't really have a full assessment on that.
1: Yeah. Look, the story I'm telling you about, and someone's actually alluded to it in this text that we get through, and he's asking, is it true that Liam's stint in the Red Bull number two car provided a lot of development for both cars? And Gary Anderson in the Telegraph, he suggested that Lawson may have been quite a contributor to the improvements in the Red Bull car becoming more manageable. What do you think about that?
2: Yeah, potentially. It's very rare that F1 drivers get to drive for two teams in one year. So if you can, the standard is that you've got your two drivers. Obviously, there was that unfortunate incident for Isaac Hadjar in the summer break that meant that he was injured, that allowed Liam to drive the Red Bull for a few races there. Having an extra set of eyes.

0: eyes and hands and feeling that car is invaluable for a team, because it's a different point of view on how that car is performing and handling. So that definitely wouldn't have hurt Red Bull. And to be honest, Liam's really hitting his strides at the moment. You know, he's doing a lot of right things. He's sort of the best of the rest in terms of the championship when you look at sort of where he sits. You know, it goes Mercedes, Ferrari, Red Bull, McLaren, and then Racing Bulls, which is where Liam is, and he's in the top of that midfield. So, you know, in terms of his ability, he's come a long way in a short amount of time, and spending some time in that Red Bull will have helped him as well in terms of his own understanding of the two cars.
1: In the last sort of 3-4 races, Liam's actually closed the gap on Isaac Hadjar above him in the Drivers' Championship and widened the gap to Pierre Gasly behind him. All the word is that in the next 2 weeks we will find out about Liam's future beyond this season. How much pressure do you think he's putting on Hadjar for that spot, or is this going to be Liam potentially driving for another team entirely next season?
0: No, I think Liam probably stays at Racing Bulls next year. I think Racing Bulls will be pretty keen to have him on board for 2027. You know, I don't think there's any risk that Liam takes Isaac's spot at that team. You know, Isaac was out for 3 races, and that's why that gap has come down significantly. Liam being in the Racing Bulls isn't as good as the Red Bull in terms of the overall package. So you would expect that Isaac finishes ahead of Liam in the championship, unless, you know, we have some more extraordinary circumstances. I think Liam's done an incredible job through that phase of having to take over at very, very short notice in the Red Bull. He's performed, he's delivered. He's actually delivered his best result for Racing Bulls last weekend at Singapore, with that 7th and 5th in the sprint combined in terms of those weekends. So, yeah, I think if you're another F1 team, you're probably looking at Liam and going, yeah, he would actually be a great option for us at the moment. But I think Red Bull would be pretty keen to tie him down in that Racing Bull seats long term.
2: Yeah, the speculation seems to be that Lawson stays with Lindblad, of course, and that Solov becomes their reserve driver. That's a decision we're edging towards millimetre by millimetre. Anyway, let's have a look elsewhere, because there's some real mixed fortunes for the other teams in Singapore, the leading teams, I should say. Firstly, the latest member of Team Kardashian, Lewis Hamilton, did not have a happy weekend. He got sick, and then he had to apologise for not pitting when they wanted him to.
0: Yeah, and that's always the way with Ferrari. Strategy is the big thing for them, and it's very rare that the driver is the one who's saying sorry for a strategy misstep. You know, Lewis basically, he stayed out because he wanted the track position, because street circuits are often quite hard to pass on. And when you get those virtual safety cars, it's usually a no-brainer to pit and take new tyres. But for whatever reason, Lewis decided to stay out and was caught because there were other guys who took the opportunity, put fresher tyres on, and then, you know, Lewis ended up sixth, throwing away a potential double podium for Ferrari. And it's a rare misstep for Lewis. It was a bit of a strange one, to be honest, but it was a gift to his rivals.
2: And he didn't look very well afterwards either. He was all doubled up. He obviously had something going on there that he wasn't very happy about. And I can't imagine Zach Brown was very happy in the sprint race as well. The sight of his two drivers, the McLarens, doing the Fandango, getting towards the end of the sprint and both getting rubbed out of the race. So I can't imagine that would have gone down too well.
0: No, not great. I was actually at Bathurst over the weekend hanging out with a lot of Australians, and we were watching that race, and gosh, it was not a good mood. And where we were staying, they were all screaming, and, you know, the Aussies, they don't like Lando Norris that much, to be honest. And, you know, that definitely put salt in the wound. It felt like an unnecessary move from Lando, considering where they were in that race, and it just cost them more points.
1: Do you think that Lando Norris is coated in Teflon? Because there's been a few times this season that he has done something wrong that most other drivers, when you see them, you know, go to the stewards or whatever, they'll end up with a grid penalty, they'll end up with some sort of sanction. He's managed to skate free every time. Has he got a bit of the Lewis Hamilton poster boy from a few years ago?
0: Yeah, I don't know. I think Yeah, when you've got to think about this in the context of sort of the team-on-team stuff. Like, if Lando had done that to a rival driver from another team, you know, it's a slam-dunk penalty most of the time. Sometimes, you know,

0: when it's team on team, the stewards go, well, you know, it's already sort of, you've already sort of been punished enough by taking your own teammate out. I think, you know, Lando's obviously, it's pretty clear that he's the favourite with the McLaren for the longest time. You know, he's sort of been a product of Zac Brown for the best part of 10 years. Even when he was racing in New Zealand in the Toyota Racing Series, there were links to McLaren there. So, yeah, covered in Teflon. I think that's a pretty bold statement, but you know, sometimes it's pretty hard to know what the stewards are thinking when we see some of these decisions.
1: Yeah, and what do you make of Singapore? Just where does it rate for you in terms of the circuit, the occasion? Obviously, we chucked in some rain for good measure at the weekend just to make things interesting. How does it rate to you as a Grand Prix?
0: Yeah, it's good. I think it stood the test of time. Remembering when it came back, and I think it was 2008. It was the very first F1 Grand Prix to be held at night, and that's, you know, that was a huge occasion for them back then. I think sort of the value in the race sort of speaks for itself in terms of its longevity, and they've made some good changes to the track over time. These cars, these new for 2026 regulations, they seem to behave well on that track, and we got some pretty good racing over the weekend. I think Singapore is definitely a staple on the calendar, and it's one that I think a lot of Australians look forward to because it's quite close to home, and they can get there pretty cheaply, to be honest.
2: What about where Ferrari are at? We talked about the improvement we've seen from Red Bull. You know, if you go back to the start of the season, it was Mercedes out in front. You had sort of Red Bull, McLaren trying to keep up. Ferrari were back in that pack as well. But a Ferrari, along with Red Bull, improving their package to go beyond where Mercedes are currently at?
0: Yeah, I think Mercedes have, you know, they've obviously got this thing pretty well sorted, and you're going to see that gap between Ferrari and Mercedes sort of just come down a little bit. I think as sort of the development tapers off for Mercedes as the season goes on. What are we now? We're six races away from the end of the season. Teams are going to start looking towards next year, but I think what's really interesting is that gap between Lewis and George, I think it's under 10 points now in the championship. So Ferrari can't really afford to come off the gas yet, because they've actually got a really good chance of taking second in the Drivers' Championship, which is, you know, we haven't really spoken about that too much, to be honest, because a lot of this has been around Kimi Antonelli beating George. But the reality is that George's mistakes on the weekend really cost him, and it's given Ferrari a really good chance to actually make some headway.
1: Yeah, and of course some of that will come to a head. Well, it's Labor Weekend here. I don't know whether it's the same weekend in Oz, but I just love this. It's 9 o'clock on Labor Day Monday, so it's a public holiday. It's absolutely perfect time for us, 9 o'clock in the morning, that is, Austin, Texas, and a chance for Kimi Antonelli to do something really remarkable and become the youngest champion in F1 history.
0: Yep, I think it's a given. Like, unless there's something extraordinary that happens that weekend, I think it'll be wrapped up there, I think. Yeah, Kimi, it's really fascinating, his story, because there was all this sort of chat when he came into F1 that, oh, you know, he needs to spend a year with Williams, you know, do his, I guess, apprenticeship, much like George has done. But, you know, Toto Wolff from Mercedes, he's invested a lot of confidence in Kimi. The first year in F1, you know, it wasn't perfect. It was a little bit rocky to start, but he's absolutely come along in spades and proven everyone wrong that, you know, he is the real deal. And there's, you know, as long as Mercedes can keep that advantage with the car, you could see a bit of a Max Verstappen-style dominance for the next few years of him just taking title after title. We see these periods in the sport where one driver, you know, dominates these regulations, and I think Kimi could be the next one to do that in a similar vein to, you know, Lewis Hamilton or Max Verstappen.
1: Max Verstappen or Schumacher, even going back to him. Yeah, well, it's something to really look forward to, Austin, and just to say it's Labor Day here in New Zealand. Look, before we let you go, you mentioned that you were actually at Bathurst at the weekend. Have a fun time. Enjoy that.
0: Oh, yeah, it was amazing. It was a pretty interesting race. It felt like a proper endurance race from the outset. You know, we didn't have any safety cars for the longest time. It was the longest green flag run in Bathurst 1000 history. And then it all kicked off at the back end with about 10 laps to go when Chas Mostert threw his car on the wall, and we got that grandstand finish with Anton Di Pasquale running out of fuel. And, yeah, heartbreak for Team 18, Anton and Lee Holdsworth.

0: an absolute delight for Dick Johnson Racing, Brody Kostecki and Todd Hazelwood. The place went off. I can tell you the after party was pretty big.
1: Oh, well, that's good to know. I mean, did you get any opportunity to talk at all with Dick Johnson or get, obviously there would have been discussions afterwards with Kostecki and co, but what was there must have been a great feeling in that camp.
0: Yeah, it was incredible. I think the win was made even more special considering what happened earlier in the race. You know, they really controlled proceedings from about sort of that third distance mark, and then they had that little bit of human error in the pit stop which relegated them down to fourth, and they made their way back up to third, and you thought, oh gosh, that's probably as good as it's going to get. And then, you know, as we know, the sport is decided on just the smallest decisions, and Team 18 didn't put enough fuel in their car, and then Brody Kostecki made the most of his opportunity and was quickly into the lead. And, you know, Dick Johnson, I've never seen such a visceral reaction from him. I don't think you could quite believe his eyes. You know, him and Jill Johnson were sat next to each other, leaning on each other, crying. It was euphoric and inside Dick Johnson Racing, and there was absolute like agony literally right next door in Team 18. It was an incredible finish to a really, really interesting race.
1: Yeah, because Dick Johnson, one of the absolute legends of the sport, and of course he was always, when they started doing those in-car interviews, he was always the guy, had great one-liners, the wise cracks, and the way he got the sponsors' names in there, he was always brilliant. But this was a different side of him. This was a guy who was, I suppose he's getting on now, but just the absolute emotion, it was brilliant to watch.
0: Yeah, it was incredible. Like, I think this will probably be remembered as one of the great Bathurst 1000 finishes. You know, we've been lucky to have a few of those recently, and Dick Johnson hasn't really been involved in like some of those spectacular sort of finishes for a while now. So this is his one of late. It's yeah, it was just special. It was just so special to watch it all unfold, and there were some big names in that garage too, you know, like Ryan Story and obviously Todd Hazelwood, the co-driver, just couldn't believe it. He, you know, literally had his hands on his head. He was looking around for someone to react to. It was incredible.
2: We had Paul Radisich, who of course drove for DJR from, I think, 99 to 2003. We had him on yesterday, and he said that he'd spoken to Dick leading into the weekend, who was pretty effusive about their chances, said, I want to win one more of these before I fall off the perch.
0: Yeah, for sure. And you know, the background to this, to last weekend's race as well, is that there was a lot of chat around some of the parity changes that they'd made to the Chevys and whether they would have this big advantage in the straights. And you know, on Saturday during the press conference after the shootout, you know, there was the question that inevitably came, you know, like, do you guys actually have the car that can compete for this win? And he said, mate, just watch the tally tomorrow. And that basically sums it up. We did. We just sat there and we watched in amazement as they sort of strategized their way into this race win. You know, they really executed. They executed perfectly basically for the first sort of two thirds of that race, and then that mistake happened in the pits where they couldn't get the brake on, and you thought, oh gosh, they're done now. They'd done everything right to that point, but as they say, you know, the mountain chooses the winner, and on that day, I think they were rewarded in the end for their hard work.
1: Yeah, it was such a brilliant watch, and certainly had my attention, and very glad for the fact that we have two TVs in the house too. But anyway, look, Simon, always great to talk to you, mate. Love your work. Speedcafe.com. Simon Chapman, thanks very much for joining us.
0: Cheers, mate. Talk soon.
1: Okay, it's 28 minutes away from 11 o'clock now. Sport Nation Mornings, and we'll have some mass sport clippings in a moment.
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3: 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It's getting to that time of year where you have to start mowing the lawns once a week. 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
5: Plenty for you in the clippings catcher today. We've got rugby league, we've got rugby union, and we have got football. And we'll start there. Ian Holloway, one of the great characters of English football, manages Swindon Town in League Two currently, but has managed in the Premier League before when Blackpool Town made their one appearance in the Premier League. He managed against Manchester City then, and he was asked about them being found guilty of 114 charges.
6: They have seriously dented football. I think it's harmed it, and I would absolutely hammer the 10 bells out of the whole lot of them because they knew what they were doing. They're still lying about it now, which is absolutely disgraceful. I lost because we weren't quite good enough. We weren't quite good enough because the team was allowed to cheat. And if you didn't know they were cheating, I'm sorry, you've turned a blind eye to that. For me, it's all too late now. I would absolutely take everything away from every single one of them and make them start again right now. It happened in Scotland. I would do it now. They are this a disgrace, and they're still not owning up to it. What type of people do they want to actually be? And is that Pep? Did he know it was happening? No, I don't think he knew that. It's the people at the very, very top who are trying to cheat this game, and I would throw them out. Why are they still got the company? Why are they still own it? Why do they still do that? Get lost. How dare you ruin what's part of our country, our DNA in this country, without a shadow of a doubt. Honestly, every one of us, mining villages, God knows what, why it all started, who knows, but it's all about a team and believing that you can be fairly better than someone else. And they've gone and ruined it right at the top of the game. Absolute disgrace. And is it a points deduction? Is it, for me, get the hell down. Put them in non-league somewhere and make them only use the amount of money. They probably have one player left. Seriously, you can only use and you only spend that. Take that all away from them times however many and let them start again and rebuild. Let's see if their owners would even bother if they have to do it right. Because they've ruined all of it. Completely and utterly ruined this game that they don't truly believe to be in if they're going to do that. And that's it. End of. Absolutely no respect from me for you people. Get the hell out. Why can't we do that? That's what should happen.
3: Wow.
5: Didn't pull any punches, I think.
3: Say
5: it's
3: what
5: fair to
3: you
5: say.
3: Really think. Yeah,
5: it's the most eloquent takedown I think I've heard of Manchester City from anybody.
3: God,
5: in the game
3: them
5: up there.
3: Booted out altogether. I was thinking more in terms of, you know, Manchester City won, Accrington Stanley won,
5: yeah,
3: Kidderminster Harriers or something like that. Wow.
5: Yeah. So Ian Holloway with the

0: Cody Nikodema is going to be a big part of it, I think, given the hookers that they don't have in the Kiwis camp. And he was being asked about what it's like to have Kalyn Ponga in the squad.
1: I played with Kalyn, I think, back in 2018 or 19 in the Maldives. Jerome was there as well, but yeah, he's awesome to have, mate. He's good with the footy. Without the footy, I think, is where he's improved the most. You've seen how good he was defensively throughout the final campaign. And, he's an outsider. He obviously loves being here. He's talked about it a lot, about reconnecting with his culture and making sure. He's a leader for a reason. He talks a lot in meetings, and I know he'll be proud when he runs out there in the black jersey for the first time, and all his family will be proud as well.
0: Yeah, there's a lot of noise in the background, as you can hear there, but you're very proud to be playing with Kalyn Ponga and representing this Kiwis team. Joey Tarpity is also a big part of it. Of course, he's captained the Kiwis on a lot of occasions. He sat down, was a meeting of the minds, TJ, by the sounds of things. James Fisher-Harris, captain of the Warriors, and Artie Savia and Joey Tarpity all sat down together.
2: Wow.
0: And Joey Tarpity talked about meeting with those guys.
3: Yeah, definitely. Me and Fish actually had a video meeting with Artie earlier in the year and asked for some advice on how they handled their World Cups and their pressure, and he gave some good nuggets there. So, we were in here watching the game the other night too, so obviously support our fellow countrymen.
4: What did he say in the video meeting?
3: Good nugget. Preparation. Prepares you for the pressure, and I think that's what we've been doing all week, preparing well in every scenario, and if something happens, we'll be ready.
0: Yeah, so there's a bit of a sharing of ideas.
2: Well, I think it's a great idea. In fact, I can remember back when Graham Lowe was with the Kiwis, and there was a great photo that appeared, I think it was in the Herald, of Graham Lowe and Brian Lahore sitting down together. I think they might have even had a beer in their hands and just sharing ideas. You know, we're all in this together. New Zealand sports team, why wouldn't you help each other out in a situation like that? I think it's great to hear.
0: Yeah, great. Yeah, and actually, one of the things that Cody Nikodema talked about was watching the Bledisloe Cup and then trying to repeat it for the Kiwis Kangaroos.
3: Well, that'll be awesome, mate. We watched that game in the team room. They were pretty clinical, and hopefully we could do the same thing this week.
0: So that's Kiwis getting together and watching the Union.
2: Well, yeah, but, mate, it's not a crime. And look, I remember one of the great memories I have of touring with the All Blacks came in Cardiff. And I'm pretty sure that was a World Cup final. Was it the one where Billy Slater chucked the ball away and 2008, thank you, Brian?
0: Yeah, it was, yeah. That was at Eden Park, I think, wasn't it?
2: Suncorp. Yeah, there you go. Okay, so the hotel just so happened on this occasion we were staying in the same hotel as the team, and there was a big room downstairs, and everyone was invited in there. All Kiwi supporters, a lot of the team guys were there, the All Blacks, some of the media guys. I remember Paddy O'Brien was in town on some world rugby refereeing business, and he came over, and we all sat there as a bunch of New Zealanders and all these All Blacks cheering on the Kiwis to win that match. And no one, of course, was happier than Brad Thorn, although he said afterwards, he wanted the Kiwis to win, but he wanted Petro Thivinathiva to have a good game for Australia because they were such good mates. But it's a memory that I really remember so fondly. I just don't buy this whole league v rugby thing. I love the idea of coexistence and helping each other and cheering each other on. Maybe some people don't.
0: Well, it's an old fishhead thing, isn't it? Really, it was the old that was pushed by the suits that back in the day that you couldn't do both.
2: Well, there was a time when if you went from rugby to rugby league, it was kind of like a crime against humanity. And if you were lucky, if you wanted to go back, you might be able to be reinstated. They were banning people even from going to the certain rooms at Eden Park.

0: recent times in the NRL, of course, led the British and the English teams as well. Talked about the Kiwi squad and just how big that forward pack is.
1: I think New Zealand can go on and win this thing. People talk about their pack, but the way Ponga has approached this final series with those efforts, both sides of the ball, if he can replicate that level of performance throughout this World Cup, I think New Zealand might just be too hard to beat. Nafahuai, Fisher Harris, Harpany, and Leo, like, have they got the best four props? Like, if you're not just as a four, not just as a group, but if you're ranking the best props in the game who are available to play, like Payne Haas unavailable for Samoa,
2: yep.
1: But I think Nafahu White is
2: number one,
1: being the best prop this year,
2: yep.
1: And then you could make a strong case that positions 2, 3, and 4 would be filled by Tarpany, Leocker, and Fisher Harris.
2: Yes, yep.
1: Like in out and out front row. Like there's a strong case that they are. Like,
2: well, Tarpany's going to have to go to 13. Joseph Tarpany will have to go to 13.
1: Potentially, yeah. Or he comes off the bench. If you think about, usually you've got your two starters, your two people coming off.
2: Mm.
1: But like front row is 2, 3, and 4. Like Adam Fanu and Blake might have something to say about that. But there's a strong case there that those three take those positions. They've got the best four front rowers in the competition playing for the one country. Like, we know other teams have great names on paper, but form wise this year and over the past couple of years, I don't know if there's a better four that you'd actually pick. If you had the whole tournament of front rowers and you were asked to pick four, New Zealand might have the best four.
2: Yeah, they would.
3: I don't know what, this sounded a bit like Max Headroom. I don't know what happened to that recording, but I think he got the gist of it, that he thinks that New Zealand could do pretty well.
0: Yeah, he does. And name some of those big forwards. And yeah, probably the second, third, fourth best props in the game at the moment. Switching to rugby union, Tom Wright was talking on an Australian podcast about the Bledisloe and what went wrong at Eden Park.
4: Yeah, it's a game of moments. We earned opportunity to get quite close to the line really early in the second half, and we weren't disciplined enough to be able to execute a play, and that was right down on their try line. So we were pleased with how we started the second half, and then sort of a snowball effect of moments. They sort of dictated the physicality initially, I think, in the second half, and the moment by moment sort of got away from us, and we weren't good enough when we had the ball to be able to sort of claw back the same way that they were doing, so dictating on, you know, their terms when they had it against us. So yeah, we certainly had a good look at that this morning, and as I said, like, it's already difficult enough at Eden Park, and you put more pressure on yourselves by not executing with the footy, and they're a pretty handy team at the best of times. So yeah, fair play to them to be able to capitalise the way that they did. Yes, execution certainly a big one. I think I just sort of narrated the early stages of the second half there. We were good enough to get down there and give ourselves an opportunity to take the first points of the second half. Slipped up on a crucial piece of set piece, and then they didn't. They rolled the field. Were good enough to hold the ball for long passages of play. Apply pressure through holding the ball and moving us around. Physically, they imposed themselves, and then and that was sort of the narrative for, you know, a large part initially of the second half. And then scoreboard pressure plays a little bit of a role. We're chasing the game a little bit. Fatigue comes into the game. And you sort of blink, and it's 60-something minutes. And now you're sort of, as I said, starting to chase the game a little bit. To circle back to execution, it's a massive part of any team's game plan. And being able to get that on, we weren't able to do so. And, you know, when the wind's sort of in your sail like it was for them after applying so much pressure to us defensively, it was a little bit difficult for us to sort of swing the bat late and make a sort of a surge, I suppose.
0: Tom Wright, post-match, talking about what went wrong in the Bledisloe Cup at Eden Park for the Wallabies. We'll see if they can rectify that this weekend in Sydney. Those at UMass Port Clippings will be back with more of your texts after this. We're 12 away from 11.
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11: It's almost 7 minutes away from 11 o'clock on Sport Nation Mornings. Gordon Bray up after 11 o'clock to talk about his time watching Bledisloe Cup matches over the years, some of the great New Zealand-Australia clashes at World Cups as well. But there's another New Zealand-Australia clash coming up on Thursday, of course, the start of the Rugby League World Cup and both men's and women's World Cups, which I think is a great idea. The draw is really fascinating the way they've done it for the men's. It's pretty straightforward for the women, but the men's, because there are 10 teams competing in this year's World Cup, compared to 16 at the last tournament. So the way they've done it, they've obviously want to start the tournament with a bang, an Australia-New Zealand game, which is what they're doing. So Pool A consists of Australia, New Zealand, Fiji and the Cook Islands.

0: And at the end of it all, you combine the points from those games, from Pool B and C, and the top two teams will make it through to the semi-finals. And what makes that interesting is that you probably can't afford to lose a game. So, for example, if one of England or Tonga, who play this weekend, or Samoa, they suffer a defeat, it might be enough, just one loss, to knock them out of the tournament, which is not the case in Pool A, where obviously New Zealand and Australia are going to play each other. One of them is going to win. And one of them's going to lose, but that loss wouldn't be enough to put them out of the tournament. But
1: almost like
0: you lose a game, it might be curtains. So in the semis, whoever loses between New Zealand and Australia, they'll play the top team from that combined Pool B or Pool C, England, Samoa, or Tonga most likely, and the winner of the New Zealand-Oz game will play the second team again, most likely England, Tonga, Samoa, France, most likely. It's a little bit complicated, a bit more straightforward in the women. They've just got two straight pools, each with four teams in them, and it's a round robin, top two from each pool going through to the semi-final. But that's the Rugby League World Cup, and we'll have more on that tomorrow on Sport Nation Mornings. We're also going to have a look ahead to the All Blacks France Rugby Union Women's Series coming up. But after the break, we're going to be joined by a very special guest. We'll have some headlines, and then we will be joined by the one and only Gordon Bray.
2: The home summer of cricket is almost here, and the Black Caps have a huge test ahead. After their last international in July, New Zealand returns to the park for a massive summer against India. Five T20s, five ODIs, and two test matches across October and November, starting with the first T20 in Christchurch on Thursday, October 22nd. And Sport Nation will bring you live ball-by-ball coverage of every game. The Black Caps against India. The home summer starts October 22nd, right here on Sport Nation.
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1: From opening weekend optimism to mid-season meltdowns, the Premier League always delivers. 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
3: From Super Rugby to the Black Caps, we've got it covered. 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

0: Stephen Larko. He has fought long for a try. He's away. That's a great look from the Wallabies. Kelleher. Randall and Lobo. Can he do it? Larko. Lobo has won the game surely for New Zealand. Here they go. Far Jones. Overlap for Campisi. He's there. Australia has won the cup. David Campisi is overjoyed. Look at the elation in the Australian team. Campisi hasn't seen the ball today, but that makes it all worthwhile. There it is. Referee Mr. Anderson blows no side. Australia has won the Bledisloe Cup for only the fifth time in its history, defeating the All Blacks by 22-9.
1: This is Perkins. Ella! Mark Ella! What a try! And what an end to the Test match! He's going to try in every Test on tour! And what an ending for Australia!
2: Yeah, one of the great voices of the sport of rugby, Gordon Bray, going to be our special guest on the show over the next half an hour or so. Really looking forward to talking to Gordon from Sydney, get his thoughts on the Bledisloe Cup series, but also his recollections going back. He's been in the game a very long time. It's going to be great to talk to him. That's all coming up in this hour. It's 2 minutes after 11, but before we get to that, some headlines, Rick.
3: Yeah, plenty to get into with golf. The DP World Tour is set to ban all LIV players from next year, which means that anybody signing up for LIV Golf 2.0 cannot play in the Ryder Cup. The CEO of DP World Tour, Guy Kennings, has said players need to make a choice. We have rules and regulations which are there to protect our tour and which our members must all abide by. Players who are not willing to comply with our rules and regulations should not be seeking to join our tour. It's significant news and another blow to LIV, which is desperate for player commitments after filing for bankruptcy. They face an uncertain future after the Saudi public investment fund announced they wouldn't be bankrolling the venture following the 2026 season. They've already lost Tyrell Hatton and John Rahm, and Rahm's attorney said last year that the Spaniard will not participate in LIV 2.0.
2: Yes. Put up the sign, the end is nigh.
3: Yeah, indeed, indeed. Now, if you are an NFL fan, this might be of interest to you. The Houston Texans last season, TJ, started the season, I think, 0-3, possibly 0-4. They've had a similar start this season, so they've decided to do something about it. And they've gone to the Cardinals, and they have traded for wide receiver Marvin Harrison Jr., who's previously played with their, of course, star quarterback CJ Stroud, who's had a bit of a mere start to the season. He's only had two touchdowns, one rushing and one passing this season, so they've added more firepower to him. They did celebrate that by beating the Titans, who are of course in their division. That means the Titans are 0-5, the Texans are 1-4 now, but like I said, they did start this season last season similarly and managed to make it through as a wildcard team.
2: And of course Monday Night Football coming up later on, 1:15 start. Bills against the Rams. Rams at $1.58. Bills $2.40.
3: Yeah, and on the Major League Baseball scene, the Brewers

0: did not score more than one run in any of their games last season against the Dodgers when they got swept in four. So yesterday was good for them. They won 2-1, got up and they snapped a seven-game losing streak against the Dodgers. A win for the good guys.
1: Oh, absolutely. Look, the thing is about the Brewers is that they're in the same division as the team that I support, the Cincinnati Reds, who are just useless, beyond useless. They've got terrible ownership. And you just look at Milwaukee, similar size market, probably even smaller, what they've done. They're the team. I want to see them go all the way to the World Series. I've even forgiven them for all those years they played Ryan Braun, even though he was twice done for performance-enhancing drugs. Forget all that now. Milwaukee, I mean, it's a town that's famous for, well, for making pretty average beer, really, unless you really like American beer. But it's not a big market. Not going to go, Milwaukee.
0: Yes. What did, you mentioned Monty Python earlier in the show. There was a Monty Python skit about American beer being a lot like something close to water.
1: Oh, okay. And, yeah. And of course, there's a famous TV series set in Milwaukee. Monday, Tuesday, happy day.
0: Oh, that's right. That was Milwaukee. Yeah, I thought you were going to say Cheers for a moment, but no, that was Boston.
1: That was Boston, yeah.
0: Yeah, yeah, yeah. Of course, Sam was a pitcher for the Red Sox, wasn't he?
1: Sam Malone, yes. Yeah, second relief pitcher or something like that.
0: Something along those lines, yeah. And finally, the Proteas are in trouble in the first test against Australia. They need 319 to win with just 6 second innings wickets in hand. At the crease when they get back underway tonight will be the opener Aidan Markham, who is on 45 not out, and all-rounder Vian Mulder, I should say, as well, who is 1 not out. The Aussies will be without Steve Smith in the field. He didn't field last night because he copped 150-kilometre-hour bounce into the helmet and has been looked at for concussion protocol. Some question marks over whether or not he will be able to play in the second test.
1: They've still got it pretty well under control, though. First test of 3. Well, hopefully you've recovered from the sound of me trying to sing. Sit back and enjoy it, folks, because coming up very next on Sport Nation Mornings, Gordon Bray is about to join us.
2: Out the gate has moved. Now live Wednesday nights from 6 till 9 on Sport Nation. All the laughs, racing and chaos you've come to expect. Out the gate, racing like you've never heard it before.
3: The NRL Grand Final is over, but the Rugby League season is far from done. It's almost time for the Rugby League World Cup. And what a way to start with the Kiwis taking on the Kangaroos in a huge Trans-Tasman clash. Under the lights of Sydney's Allianz Stadium, with both sides looking to make a statement in the open.

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0: The news is moving fast, and TJ is across every angle. 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
19: It's 11 minutes after 11, Sport Nation Mornings. Well, you heard it at the top of the hour. His voice was part of the Bledisloe Cup rivalry. It was central to Australian rugby for such a long time. And for many, he still carries the tag of the voice of Australian rugby. Still a very keen observer of the game. We're very happy to have on the show with us this morning from Sydney, Gordon Bray. Greetings, Gordon.
20: Greetings, TJ. Great to be with you and Ricardo. It's a pretty bleak day here in Sydney, I've got to say. But hopefully we'll have some more brightness for Saturday, which is going to be a big gala day out at the Olympic Stadium.
19: Absolutely. Look, we're keen to talk about some of your memories from a career that goes back over 50 years in sports, radio and television. But we'll talk about the present to kick off with. Fair to say there was a fair bit of optimism going to Eden Park that the Wallabies could end this run. What did you make of it?
20: Well, it was another false storm, wasn't it? Certainly after the victory over the number two Springbok team, there was a lot of confidence in the Australian team, but they were given another football lesson. I think it was a masterclass by the All Blacks in that second half, just after half time, where they basically held the ball for 20 minutes. Australia had possession for only 90 seconds and about six or eight phases.

0: phases. And the All Blacks were absolutely ruthless and scored three converted tries in that time. And remember, Australia was in the game at halftime, trailing 17-14, but they were put to bed very quickly in that 20-minute period. So it was a devastating performance, I thought, by New Zealand. And battle-hardened from the clash of the greatest rivalry with the South Africans, and took a lot of lessons from those three straight losses and took it out on the poor old Wallabies.
1: You say the greatest rivalry, and that's what it was dubbed, but for quite some time, when South Africa was off the scene, there was a whole generation, particularly amongst New Zealanders, who really felt that it was the Bledisloe Cup became the greatest rivalry in that time, didn't it? And during that time, you were calling the games. Australia certainly had more than its share of possession of the Bledisloe Cup.
0: Well, I go back to 1978 and that wonderful test at Eden Park where Paul Nelson scored the four tries. Keith Quinn was the commentator. I was watching in a caravan park and I was calling rugby league on radio back in those days. But then in 79, when we won the Bledisloe Cup at the SCG after an absence since basically 1949, so a 30-year absence, suddenly Australia was back in business with a forward pack that could compete with the All Blacks. And then in 1980, that was my first television Bledisloe Cup series for the ABC. And that's where we had Mark Eller and Michael O'Connor and Michael Hawker and a gingerhead flanker called Simon Poitevin who came on the scene. And that was my debut series in 1980. And what a cracking series it was for Australia.
1: Yeah, because 1979, there was a one-off test that Australia won in Sydney and they paraded the Bledisloe Cup around the ground and a lot of the All Blacks didn't even know what it was. And it took Australia winning and then, as you say, winning that series in 1980 for suddenly it just took on a whole new

0: it got lost at one point, but that really ignited the Bledisloe Cup rivalry.
1: Oh, it certainly did, and those scenes of the Australian team doing a lap of honour at the SCG in 1979, and also the Australian coach, Dave Brockhoff, a former Wallaby in his own right, who had a couple of famous games against the All Blacks going back into the early 1950s. But, yeah, Brockhoff actually carried the cup round himself in front of the players. I haven't seen that before from an Australian coach. He was an ebullient sort of character, but that certainly put the Bledisloe Cup front and centre as far as Australians are concerned. And then we had that wonderful series, as you say, in 1980, before New Zealand won it back in 1982. But I took great delight coming in as a TV commentator, TJ, on rugby, introducing the Australian fans to the Taranaki pig farmer, Dave Loveridge, the Manawatu meat worker, Mark Shaw, the unemployed nightclub bouncer, Hicker Reed, the Tokoroa bushman, Jeff Hyde. So, yeah, that was my entertainment value as far as a commentator was concerned. And funnily enough, a guy came up to me the other day and said, "The one thing I remember about your commentary is the Taranaki pig farmer."
0: Oh, yeah.
1: So there you go.
0: Dave Loveridge, yeah. Well, you mentioned 79, 80. The first time we met was in 1982. That was in Dunedin, and an outstanding team led by Bob Dwyer, the coach, the captain, the great Mark Eller. Boy, there were some great players in that team, Gordon.
1: It was, and the background to that tour in 1982. That was my first Wallaby tour to New Zealand, and you remember 9 Queensland players withdrew from the Australian team. I think it was a bit of a protest after McLean and Gould had been dropped for the first test against Scotland. They were reinstated for the second test. But 9 Queensland players refused to tour. So there were 17 unclapped Wallaby players on that 82 tour of New Zealand. Mark Eller was made captain by Bob Dwyer. And 3 of the 9 Queenslanders were for the 3 previous Wallaby captains: Mark Lone, Tony Shaw and Paul McLean. Ella said it was debatable whether he should have been made captain. He was quite candid about that, but he said Bob Dwyer, the coach, needed some friends, so he'd been a big supporter of mine, so I said yes. But, yeah, it was a terrific series, highlighted for Australia by that win at Athletic Park in the second test match, when the Wallabies got away to a 19-3 lead at halftime after electing to run with that notorious southerly gale in the first half.
0: Yeah. Actually, our morning show this morning, Scotty Stevenson and Izzy Dagg had a bit of a poll, and people were texting in their favourite Wallaby players of all times, and they got a really great response. And I suppose, you know, there were names like Poidevin, Campese, Gregan, even Israel Folau, Tim Horan, and Mark Eller. And
1: I
0: got a shot in for Matthew Burke at one point when I actually came into the studio. But tell us about the Eller brothers, the 3 of them, because what they were able to do together was quite remarkable.
1: They had a telepathic understanding. They played for Matraville High School. They played rugby league as well at school. And they were members of the Australian schoolboys team that went to Britain, known as the Invincibles. They won every game. They had Wally Lewis, who couldn't make the number one.

this test in Christchurch when Roger Gould had a hamstring problem, but he passed a last-minute fitness test. So Glenn Eller was on standby to join Gary and also Mark. But Mark and Gary certainly made their stamp in that 82 series. And I think the thing about Mark Eller, he retired at 25 years of age after the Grand Slam Tour, having scored

0: upward spiral.
1: Yeah, funny you should say that, because the flat back line, when Wayne Smith brought it into the All Blacks when he was attack coach, people were going, what are you doing? But in fact, the Wallabies, you're right, had done that. And of course, the other thing about that team was the fact that you had this new whiz kid on the side, fellow by the name of David Campese. And you mentioned that test match at Athletic Park. I was there to see that test match. In fact, right in front of me, I saw David Campese go past Stu Wilson, and Stu happily talks about it, and it was like a blur. Stu said he was gone. He had that goose step. He was bold right from the get-go. And I never saw him as arrogant. In fact, very affable fella, but he was extremely confident, wasn't he? Was he always like that?
0: Well, let me give you a little quote from a book called The Last of the Dream Sellers by Professor James Curran. I think he warrants the definitive description of Campo. He says, Campese seemed to operate on cross-grained, pure instinct, one that left many a defender not only clutching in vain at the invisible, but stranded in his audacity's slipstream. He followed no straight path, observed no rule book, conjuring wizardry across the open field. His play was unbridled, unstructured, untamed, unpredictable, and at times uncontrollable. The result was some of the most exhilarating feats ever seen by an Australian sportsman. Now, I couldn't put it any better than that. That is the ultimate endorsement, and that same, you know, does sum up David Campese. He had some low moments, namely the series against the Lions, where that errant pass to Greg Martin arguably cost Australia the series, but there were far more highs for David Campese, and he remains the greatest ever entertainer, I think, in Australian rugby.
1: Yeah, and I think those two, you know, 20 years from time, they'll be like the two old guys on a park bench still arguing over whose fault it was, who called for the ball, who passed it, whatever. Look, they did, as you say, lose that series in the end 2-1. I think Alan Hewson might have got a world record at Eden Park when they won the third test, but that was the beginnings of a team that did the Grand Slam a couple of years ago, and years later, I should say, and you were on that tour.
0: Yes, I was. It was actually, I convinced my wife, Kathy, that we should have a honeymoon on that tour as well. And she was actually my statistician in the best seat in the house and all of those wonderful grounds over in the UK and Ireland. And that was a fabulous tour. Alan Jones was the coach, the Grand Slam coach. And as you say, that was the springboard for a series win in New Zealand in 1986. And that was, again, Alan Jones, who then took Australia to the World Cup in 1987, which didn't end well. But certainly that series in 1986 was another standout part. And clearly Australia getting the third test there to clinch the Bledisloe Cup was another highlight as far as I'm concerned. But, poor old Alan Jones is doing it a bit tough at the moment. But no one can take anything away from the job he did as Wallaby coach in 84 and also 86.
1: Yeah, so you've gone from Bob Dwyer to Alan Jones, chalk and cheese, but both incredibly effective as coaches in their own way.
0: Yeah, Dwyer was very much a creative coach. Jones, more mechanical, but very hands-on. Jones, he rolled up the sleeve. Back in those days, there was a forward coach, Alec Evans, and Jones himself, and they were basically the coaches. The players had a lot of input. Mark Eller, I think, ran the back line in 1984 on the Grand Slam Tour, and that was the one thing he said to Jones. Look, if I'm going on this tour, I need to run the back line. We've just lost this series to the All Blacks on home soil here in Australia, and really we blew it. So let me run the show, and Jones let him run the show. And Eller was always going to retire after that 84 Grand Slam. He told Michael Leiner that he would take over his jumper, and that's the way it panned out. But certainly the 1986 series, the Cavaliers had been over in South Africa. They weren't available for the first test. Australia won the first test by a point against the Baby Blacks. And then a disallowed try for Steve Tynan in the second test in Dunedin. So it was 1-1. We went into the third test, and Australia had to defend for their lives in the first half as the All Blacks threw the kitchen sink at them.

0: at Eden Park. You remember that one well, Tony?
1: I do. I was there. But I also remember that second test, and I did a book a few years ago called Behind the Silver Fern, and it was the All Blacks telling the stories in their own words. And these days, most of the All Blacks, or a lot of the All Blacks that played in that game at the second test, were prepared to admit that Steve Tynemann, was it? I think had the try disallowed. That
0: yeah,
1: it really,
0: Steve Tynemann.
1: Yeah, it really was a try, and it should have stood. You mentioned 1987, the inaugural World Cup, and you were, again, calling what is still one of the very greatest Rugby World Cup matches, unfortunately for Australia, on the receiving end of a quite phenomenal performance by France.
0: Yeah, it was. Serge Blanco broke our hearts there at downtown Concord Oval. Can you believe we had a World Cup semi-final at Concord Oval out in the
1: Western
0: suburbs?
1: Miserable place, yeah.
0: Oh, gee. And not a lot has changed. It's now the training base for the West Tigers. But yeah. I was out there recently for the Subbies Grand Final, and it's facing the wrong way. You're right on Parramatta Road, but there we had that wonderful spectacle. There was definitely a little knock-on in the lead-up to that try. Alan Jones, I won't forgive the referee for that, but clearly the French deserved that win. They played some wonderful rugby. It was a very good Australian team, who then came unstuck in Rotorua in the playoff for third.
1: Yeah.
0: When Cody was sent off in the early stages, so Australia played with only 14 men. But that was New Zealand's World Cup on home soil. But then they struggled to win it again for a while, Tony.
1: Yes, just a wee while, which brings us to 1991. A couple of things about that tournament. I was living over there at the time, and I just remember what a fantastic job Australia did of winning over the locals in Dublin, so that when they played the All Blacks in that semi-final on the Sunday, they had the home fans, the neutrals, right behind them. And of course they went on to win the tournament, beating England in the final. But I mean, that team that won the 91 World Cup, you've seen some great teams. That team, you know, Nick Farr-Jones and Cam Peasy, Hoare, and all those names. Was that the best Australian team, do you think?
0: I think it's nearly the best, because there were five or six players who were World 15 players in their own right. Certainly five players. So a third of the team were genuine World 15 players. So

0: as at least who you can classify in that regard. So that was a wonderful team. They could play all manner of strategy. They could play a running game. They could play a defensive game. They had to against Manu Samoa in the mud. I remember that at Pontypool. Won 9-3. Mm. Yeah, they won 9-3 against the Samoans, who were a wonderful team in that World Cup in 1991. But, yeah, look, the 99 Wallaby team was a fantastic defensive team, brilliantly coached by Rod McQueen. I still have a real soft spot for that 91 Wallaby team who really put Australian rugby on the map.
1: Obviously, you've seen so many great Bledisloe Cup matches. 2000, a lot of people say that match in front of a world record crowd in Sydney, the greatest match ever played. And you could argue, debate that till the cows come home. But where does that stand in your recollections?
0: I think it is. It's the most exciting match I've ever called. Maybe apart from Japan beating South Africa at Brighton in 2015.
1: I was going to get to that.
0: I was lucky enough to call that game with Joel Stransky. But no, 2000, the climax with Jonah Lomu scoring in the corner. 110,000 people, a world record crowd. The Wallabies were down 24-0 after 6 or 7 minutes. Tony, you know what it's like behind the microphone when you're facing that scenario. It's your worst nightmare. Is this really happening? But the Wallabies then were able to regroup under their great leader, John Eales, another all-time great Wallaby, and to get back to 24-all at halftime, and then to actually hit the lead before Jonah stole it away. But, yeah, look, I wasn't worried about the result after calling that game. I thought we have just witnessed something absolutely surreal, something from the other end of the stratosphere. It was an amazing game of rugby with that atmosphere. I think that one takes the number one.
1: And of course, what needs to be remembered is that the very next game, I think that was the game in Wellington where John Eales stepped up and kicked a penalty goal to win it.
0: Yeah, Captain Courageous, Captain Marvellous, John Eales. Sterling Mortlock, the goal kicker, had just left the field, and Eales, he looked round for Mortlock and realised that he wasn't on the field and said, "I'll take it."

0: to win the Tri Nations as well.
1: Mm-hmm.
0: And again, they kicked the penalty from touch, Stirling Mortlock in Durban. So that was a period where the Wallabies won the Bledisloe Cup, from 1998, where they had a clean sweep, right through to 2002. So for 5 years in a row, we held the Bledisloe Cup, and we haven't cited it since 2002, or certainly 2003, when New Zealand regained it.
1: Yeah. Look, you called a lot of those games with Chris Buddha handy. When did that all start? And tell us about that relationship with Buddha.
0: Well, Buddha was... I first saw Buddha, obviously, as a Wallaby prop. He played prop against the All Blacks in 79 in that match at the SCG where we won the Bledisloe Cup. He also played in the third test where Cornelson got his four tries. His one task there was to punch Andy Hayden in the first line-up. And Buddha said, "I'm going to need a step ladder." Anyway, he got the punch in there and Andy turned to him and said, "Mate, you'll have to do better than that." I think Buddha broke two fingers in his two knuckles in his hand. But he was a great character. You always saw photos in the papers next day after a Bledisloe Cup test match with Buddha with bandages around his head and blood pouring down his face.
1: Yeah.
0: He was a publican. He was a publican. He was larger than life. He was a proud Queenslander. And it was always great to have Buddha and Simon Poitou in commentary. Poitou, dyed-in-the-wool Waratah. So you had Queensland versus New South Wales in the commentary box, not only for the interstate matches, for every international match. And, that was wonderful. You could really enjoy that playbook. But, yeah, I did a lot of touring with Buddha. He was a very dangerous man on tour. He used to take tour parties. And he turned up to matches having not been to bed. Because his first responsibility, he said, was to look after his tour group. Well, they certainly used to look after him. But I think my favourite memory of Buddha, I was asked to share an apartment with him for a Bledisloe game in Melbourne. One of those matches. It might have been 1998 when Berkey scored all 24 points against New Zealand. Yeah, I think the headline next day was Burke 24, All Blacks 16, in front of 75,000 fans. But Buddha said, "When I come home, we'll have a drink." And I was on a very early flight next morning, Tony, and I think I had to be out of the apartment by 6 a.m. And I heard Buddha come in at about 3 o'clock, but I'd locked my bedroom door, and he banged on my door, and I refused to open because I knew what was going on. It was going to be an ugly ending, so I pretended I was asleep and couldn't hear. And anyway, I got up at 5:45, and I came out, and there was Buddha on the lounge with a glass of red wine in one hand and a fork in the other and a bowl of sultana bran in front of him in his underpants watching the cartoons. The only problem is... he was totally unconscious. So I had to tiptoe around him to get to the front door with my suitcase to escape the great man, Chris Handy.
1: Oh, Lord.
0: But, he is a one-off. There's no doubt about that.
1: Oh, Lord. Yeah, look, I could carry on talking about this for all morning. Look, back to the present. The Bledisloe Cup, you get the feeling that to win it, and it's not going to happen this year, obviously, because of the way they play it, but it would mean so much to Australian rugby to get it back, because I think so many people see it as being, yes, you have the World Cup, but it's a yardstick, isn't it, for Australian rugby? And if you get the Bledisloe Cup back, it would be such a boost to the game.
0: It certainly would be, and there are some promising green shoots. I mean, the Australian under-18 team downing the New Zealand schoolboys in a terrific match, and you look at the talent on both sides, it's very exciting, not only for New Zealand, but certainly for Australia. So our junior pathway program seem to be working. The only problem, Tony, is that how do you retain these players? Half of the players seem to be signed up by the NRL. In the private schools here, you look at maybe the leading team and four or five of them have already been signed up by the NRL. If there are any decent young prop forwards, they've been signed by Fraps. There's apparently around 40 young Aussies, either at schoolboy age or

0: just beyond, who are over in France on scholarships. You've got rugby league. Peter Volandis is an absolute genius. You know, he's just done a $5 billion television contract for rugby league. And here we are, Australian rugby, really up against it, facing AFL right round the country. And rugby league and AFL, you've got to say, are great spectacles. One of the big problems for Australia here is that the complexity of the laws is very frustrating for Australian supporters. You can even go back to that game last Saturday where there were situations where, you know, spectators here are saying, what was that penalty for? The game is just so complex, and it's very frustrating from an Australian rugby point of view when you're trying to get young people involved and get the fans involved, and then the results go against you so badly as they did with that comprehensive loss. So we've got all sorts of challenges, Tony. But it would be lovely to win. But at least a year out from the Rugby World Cup, if Australia can get its best team out on the field, I think we're going to be very competitive.
1: Absolutely, absolutely. Look, just before we go, I'd love to get your thoughts, because there was a discussion point on the station earlier on this morning, and we've had some lovely texts coming through too, people really enjoying hearing your memories. First of all, pick out one Australian player, and we've also got a text here. Who was your best All Black number seven? So can you do that for us before we go?
0: Yeah, I certainly can. My favourite All Black number seven, Michael Jones. And all I can say is it may well have been a different story back in 1991 in that semi-final at Lansdowne Road if Michael Jones had been playing. I know he couldn't play on Sundays, so Australians were very grateful for that. But I see the New Zealand press were claiming that the game actually would have been played on a Monday morning, New Zealand time, so he could have been chosen. But he goes down as my number seven with the great Richie McCaw. I mean, what do you

0: try of the World Cup in 1991,
1: yep.
0: because he also scored the first individual try in 1987 in the World Cup. And I must admit to sneaking up to Ladbrokes when I was doing my research, because I'd worked out that, wow, I wonder if Michael Jones could score the first try again in 1991. And I had quite a few pounds on him at about 20-1 to score the first try. And I forgot all about it. And I'm calling the game in the second half. England and New Zealand at Twickenham. And Michael Jones is heading for the line, and it suddenly hit me. Oh, my God. I'm going to be able to pay for all of my expenses on this World Cup trip. So it was a very excited call of his try. So that's a long-winded answer, but yeah, certainly Michael Jones and Richie McCaw.
1: Okay. All right. Gordon, wonderful to talk to you. And one of these days I'm going to get over to Sydney on a Friday morning, and I'm going to come and join you and Peter Shipway and Jim Maxwell.
0: Jimmy Maxwell,
1: yeah, great people, and have a coffee with you, and we can talk about this until, you know, as long as there's time in the day. Gordon Bray, thank you so much for your time this morning on Sport Nation. People have loved it.
0: Thank you very much, TJ. And I watched our stand coverage live of the game, but over here we can watch the Sky New Zealand commentary as well. So I watched the replay, and it was lovely to hear you, your dulcet tones, impartial commentary always, with Justin Marshall and Jeff Wilson. So, yeah, great stuff, mate. May there be many more.
1: Oh, thank you so much, Gordon Bray. Okay, that's Gordon with us. I hope you enjoyed that. It's coming up 21 minutes away from midday now.
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7: It's 17 minutes away from midday on Sport Nation Mornings. We'll get to some more of your texts shortly, but thanks for all the lovely texts through from those of you who enjoyed listening to Gordon Bray. After 12 o'clock, you will enjoy listening to Mark Stafford. And Jacob has joined us. Staffy has gone AWOL.
8: He has. I'm not sure. I thought he was walking in here to join you guys and talk about the Gordon Bray chat.
7: He is a man of mystery.
8: He is.
7: He's elusive.
8: He's in and out.
7: Pinning
8: he's,
7: a wave on the beach sort of thing.
8: Yeah. But anyway.
7: It's always good to have you in here.
8: He'll definitely be on after midday, though.
7: Well, that's comforting.
8: And if he's not, I'll have words with him. But guaranteed after midday. And after midday, we've got Sam Worthington talking about the Bledisloe Cup, following on from your Gordon Bray chat. Sure, he's got a few interesting perspectives because he's across the ditch these days, but he is a Kiwi, so he's got a side in both camps. And then we've got Maya Joseph as well, Black Ferns halfback,
7: right,
8: on the show today.
7: Oh, good for you, yeah.
8: So that's great. They're playing France this weekend in Hamilton at FMG Stadium. So, yeah, really looking forward. We spoke to Maya about a month ago ahead of the South Africa game. So a couple of tests have been played between then and now. So talk about, you know, the differences in camp. I mean, it's a big schedule the Black Ferns are undertaking this year. So keen to get her perspective on how that's improved the team. You know, a few more tests, and Whitney Hansen, obviously, and then Anna Richards. I think you guys are trying to get her on the show. Inclusion in that.
7: We tried.
8: We
7: would have loved to have spoken to her. But it wasn't possible.
8: Oh, right. Okay.
9: Yeah, we ran into a Jerome Kano-sized shoulder on that one.
8: Oh, I'm lucky.
7: Yeah, but we are going to deal with it tomorrow. We've certainly got a segment on that international tomorrow. But that's good to hear that you've got Maya on the show, because she's a terrific player.
8: Absolutely, yeah. Shining light in that Black Ferns team. And yeah, it's really interesting. I mean, she's kind of at the helm, right, of that up-tempo style that they're trying to play, always at the back of the ruck, picking goes, whatnot, organising a lot of plays on the attacking side, and then a TBC after two, currently.
9: TBC,
8: so we'll see where that lands. Yeah, the great to be confirmed after two.
7: Jacob, thank you very much for that. We'll look forward to that. Mark Stafford up after midday.
8: Thanks,
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0: and they've worked out there are over 60 ways Kiwis enjoy a pie, like the smoko pie, the late night pie, the car pie, that one's good, and of course the second breakfast pie. 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
5: 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Looking forward to hearing from you, no doubt. 8833, of course, is our text. And we're getting some great texts through. Thank you so much for your response to that interview that we had with the one and only Gordon Bray, including a message from another great broadcaster, Pete Montgomery, who enjoyed it. Thank you very much for that, Pete. I hope you're well today. Ross texts, yeah, outstanding interview with Gordon Bray, a great man. Brett texts, Chris Handy, go you good thing, go. There, that was his trademark call, wasn't it? There was another one, I think he used to say, put the glasses down or something like that, which is something that Buddha himself probably struggled to do at times. But, yeah, great, mate. The thing about Buddha, and I was going to ask Gordon about it, he used to wear this wrestling suit underneath his number ones when he went to do a test match. He had this tradition that he said if it was in 1986, that if Australia won the Bledisloe Cup, he would jump into the harbour and have a swim, and which was probably still quite a cold time of year, but he used to wear this wrestling suit to do it. So every time the Wallabies beat the All Blacks, he would go to the nearest body of water and jump into it wearing this wrestling outfit. And you could actually see it. If he took his jacket off, you could see this. It wasn't quite the Borat Mankini, but it was getting into that sort of postcode. But yeah, it was lovely to hear Gordon talking about Chris Handy, and of course Simon Poitevin, who we had on the show a couple of weeks ago, talking about the great memories he had of working with them. Mikey texts, yeah, well, TJ, what wonderful memories. Gordon still has those dulcet tones. Another one, yeah, always enjoyed Gordon's commentary. And, yeah, well, thank you for that. There's some other comments there, which, yeah, it's very nice of you to say. Now, we've got another couple of texts here to talk about. We talked a little bit about cross codes before and on sharing ideas, and we talked about the way that Adi Savia had a chat with some of the Kiwis ahead of the Rugby League World Cup about how Graham Lowe and Brian Lahore had sat down, chatted together as coaches of the All Blacks and the Kiwis at one stage, and what it was, how good it was to see it. And a text in here on the sharing across codes, didn't Roy Keane come and spend some time in the All Blacks camp?
6: Yeah, that was ahead of a test against Ireland, of all teams, actually. And it was here, though. It was in Wellington. And that was off the back of he and Ricky Herbert, who was All Whites and Wellington Phoenix coach at the time, were doing, there's a coaching license you have to do to coach at the top level, which is called the UEFA Pro License. And he and Ricky Herbert and Roy Keane were on that same coaching course together, and Ricky obviously had connections living in Wellington, close to NZR, and had connections there, and organised for him to spend a week with the All Blacks, and then invited Roy to join him.
5: Yeah, I think the idea was that if you were going for that coach's qualification, you had to spend some time studying a sport other than your own, and through that connection with Ricky Herbert, he got to spend time with the All Blacks. He actually spent a whole week with them, went to all their training runs, observed, went to the team meetings, etc. But then I think the night before the test match, went and had dinner with the Irish players and warned them that the All Blacks were planning to attack Ronan O'Gara's channel, and so they better watch out for that, or Ronan O'Turnstile, as I

0: sometimes heard him referred to on defence. So, yeah, look, but
1: that's a great nickname, actually, on Great Nicknames. We had, I think it was Drew Mitchell on once, and his nickname was Apples, and we were talking about that, and he said George Gregan gave him the nickname Apples, and so whenever he played Super Rugby against George Gregan, against the Brumbies, he would just get this Apples, Apples, Apples. And then when he finally got called up into the Wallabies, he sort of had to go and see the George Gregan. He said, whenever we play against each other, you always refer to me as Apples. Why is it? What's that about?

0: was. But you think about it, he had Alan Jones, Bob Dwyer, Eddie Jones, Rod McQueen. He commentated through a great era of Australian coaches. So, yeah, that was great. So that's about it for this morning. Thanks, everyone, for your company. Really enjoyed being with you again, as always. Tomorrow, we're going to look ahead to the Rugby League World Cup. We're going to have a look ahead also to the series between the Black Ferns and France starting this weekend. We will also have Dave Valesky along with the latest from the world of golf, and in particular what's happening with LIV, but also the deep dive bookie beater, as always. And we'll have the top five of everything, and we'll have an hour of racing action too with the midweek mail run. Thanks very much to Matt and Brian for driving the show, to you, Rick, as always. And thank you for your company. Stand by for Mark Stafford. That's it for this morning. Ka kite anō.
1: Home summer of cricket is almost here, and the Black Caps have a huge test ahead. After their last international in July, New Zealand returns to the park for a massive summer against India. Five T20s, five ODIs, and two test matches across October and November, starting with the first T20 in Christchurch on Thursday, October 22nd. And Sport Nation will bring you live ball-by-ball coverage of every game. The Black Caps against India. The home summer starts October 22nd, right here on Sport Nation.
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0: Kia ora, good afternoon. Welcome to Tuesday. All Blacks won quite well, didn't they? Hawke's Bay lost quite badly. That's a free fall. Lots to talk about. I leave it to you, as you know. In the 1 to 2 hour, we got Maya Joseph, Black Ferns halfback. Of course, they've been away since we last spoke to Maya. They've beaten South Africa, they've beaten France, they've beaten Scotland, and just got denied by England, and they are playing France next up. So looking forward to catching up with her. We spoke to her about a month ago. So she will rejoin us. Sam Worthington, he's a writer slash journalist for Channel 9 in Australia. He's a Kiwi. And we'll look at what the opinions are of that test match from the other side of the Tasman as well. We'll catch up with Thad, we'll catch up with Millsy and or Guy or Lashes, whoever's available at the time. Just working on another one at the moment as well. We'll let you know if that comes in. But of course, the wonderful co-hosts that the listeners are, you can call us. 0800 150 811 is our number. If you can't get to a phone but you still want your message read, 8833, happy to read your text messages out as well. Let's kick it off. We go across the Tasman, talk to Darren from Melbourne. G'day, Darren.
1: Happy to hear you, mate.
0: Yeah, I'm all right.
1: All good, yeah.
0: What's that, sorry?
1: Sorry. I think everyone's a bit happier when the All Blacks have a nice win like that.
0: Yeah, it was almost like we were reluctant to celebrate too much, but, it was, apart from the first 10 minutes, I thought they were bloody good.
1: Well, I must admit, at half time, I was a little bit worried because I thought, geez, we're leading a couple of soft tries. But I did feel like we were getting really good game line success, and you know, everyone seemed to be really gelling. So I was really looking forward to a big second half, and they, didn't they produce?
0: Yeah, and I always look at second half amp ups, you know, a much better performance in the second half. I give a lot of credit to what goes on in the dressing rooms in the 10 minutes between halves. Like, all of the coaching personnel upstairs would have been watching, analysing, crafting and re-energising, and they all just played with so much purpose.
1: Oh, definitely, yeah. And I mean, look at the critics over Bowden, D-Mac.
0: Yeah.
1: They really stood up. I thought they really stood up. And I don't know about you, but you might have heard me when I was, one of the Wallabies kicked the ball downfield, and I'm like, and then Bowden Barrett out of nowhere just appeared out of nowhere, grabbed it and ran it across the sideline. I'm like, well, he's still got pace.
0: Yeah, and he makes those things look easy. Like, that doesn't look like brilliance, but it's the anticipation, the speed. He was there and he snuffed out what could have been a potential threat. And I watched him. I'm sick of reading and hearing people saying, I just wish Bodie would take it to the line. Well, I hope you were watching on Saturday. He took it to the line plenty.
1: Yeah, no, it was really good to see. And the Wallabies seem rattled, I think. The game line success, and just when you thought Geordie Barrett couldn't take it to another level, he just finds something else, doesn't he?
0: He was out of this world. He was just incredible. If you wanted inspiration as an All Black out on Eden Park, you just watch Geordie. That would lift the rest of his team. He was phenomenal.
1: Yeah. Yeah, no, that was a great team effort. I loved it, and the wife was happy when she woke up the next morning and saw my

0: jumper hanging up in the wardrobe, all nice and happy. So she's seen it in the wash basket far too often in the last few months.
1: Yeah. And it stays unwashed this weekend?
0: Oh, hell yeah. Yeah. No, I must be really looking forward to that match as well. It's sort of, I don't know about you, but it's sort of the last one in a good hour. So,
2: yeah.
0: Before we start diving into these, 1, 2 a.m. matches. So, but yeah, I really thought people stood up. I was happy with Scott Barrett. He looked energized, good. I was a little bit worried about our line out at the start.
1: Mm. Yeah,
0: but they seem to recover.
1: Yeah, Scott Barrett, though, I couldn't believe how many minutes he played with the intensity as well.
0: Yeah. No, it was really good. And typical Wallabies, they really took it to us in the first half, and good on them. But we really seemed to find our straps in that second half, and it was nice, nice to see. And I'm so glad Larkai got a meat pie, well deserved. I'm just looking forward to watching him and Geordie and the rest of the gang play now. And then, unfortunately, a few injuries, so it'd be very exciting to see who gets chosen this week.
1: Yeah, I think he might make a few changes this week. Not carte blanche, but there might be one or two. Like, Geordie Barrett probably deserves a little rest after that. Does Rico get a start? Does Josh Jacomb come into the 23? Does Frizzell get a start? Without as much concern about necessitating changes, because we have put the Bledisloe Cup away for a year. Be just interesting to see.
0: Yeah, I think so. I mean, he's seeing how it's going and he knows what he wants. And, same about Segna. I was really spewing he got a head knock, but, him and, I don't know many people who would recover from a head knock from Miller, but, he'll be good for the spring tour, so that's probably one good thing about it. But
1: yeah.
0: I must admit, when Frizzell came on, I was genuinely excited to see what he was going to unleash on these guys.
1: Yeah, he was. He's a big unit, isn't he? He's a very big unit.
0: He just looks in tip-top nick to me, and ready to go. I think he's enjoying his rugby. I know that sounds bad because, I think as players you can put a lot of pressure on yourself to perform, and I think now he's finally just going out and just playing, and it's all happening. So, pleasure to watch and. It didn't disappoint at Eden Park. What hoodoo? There's a thing as a hoodoo there. You know what people are talking about. All this pressure on them. Didn't look like it. So,
1: no.
0: Yeah, I think they just got to embrace it and just take it each year at a time, test at a time. And seeing the guys drinking out of that Bledisloe Cup, that's going to be a tough thing to do.
1: Yeah. Did you see the post-match interview with Les Kiss? He was like they pulled a kid out of the stands and he said, geez, I love that game of rugby. Gosh, it was exciting. He was

0: weeks. I thought, geez, here we've got Rassie, who's pulling him out, and Liz, you've just bought something even more different. It was maybe he's watched a lot of Ted Lasso.
1: Mm.
0: So, but no, I'll be honest with you, it was a really refreshing interview. He just seemed to be enjoying himself, and you know, it's early days, and he's got a lot to work on, and you know, he's got some great players to work with as well.
1: Yeah, he is. Yep, on to the next one we go. Good on you, Darren. Good to hear from you, buddy.
0: Thanks, mate.
1: There is Darren kicking us off for the day. We go down to Titletown, Mikey in Christchurch. G'day, Mikey.
2: Yes, Steffi. First one in the bag.
1: Yes.
2: First one in the bag on Sunday.
1: That's why I anointed you.
2: I don't know if you saw any highlights of that. Did you see any highlights of that?
1: No, I haven't seen the highlights of that. I've got it recorded, though, but I was away in Luggett, as you know.
2: Yeah, oh, right, okay, of course, no. Actually, I'm just struggling to find some shade. It's about 20, almost getting on to 27 degrees here in Christchurch.
1: Oh, stop it.
2: So, but with a nor'wester, it makes a few people crazy down here. It's fat, I'm telling you. Crazy good, though. Yeah, good on the woman. It's always good to beat Auckland. I never get sick of that, no matter what team it is, men or women. And thoroughly deserved, and they played excellently well. And their celebrations afterwards, fantastic. Really, really cool. And they just enjoying their rugby, enjoying their time. Obviously, they're not picked for the Black Ferns, but they're just going out there giving a great go. So that was awesome. And I'm really pleased that was the game after the men's game, not sort of like, hey, we'll turn up later on, have the women's game first and the men's last, because, you know, this is a final, and I think that's to be applauded.
1: Mm.
2: As for Canterbury stuffing Waikato, I know you've got a really lovely caller from Waikato who calls in. He's really into the Waikato and the Chiefs, but sorry, buddy. they weren't even in the game this time round, mate. Smashed them. I don't know, again, highlights, but for me, possibly up there for at least NPC try of the season, Dallas McLeod's try. Have you seen that?
1: Yeah, I saw that.
2: I mean, look, he's leaving, and good on him. He's going to earn some money, and well-deserved. He's done some hard yards in Canterbury and the Crusaders, but pure class, absolutely pure class. So you can imagine that after all of that, then the Bathurst at the end of it, Jesus, what a Sunday. Fantastic.
1: You've had a weekend to live for.
2: And of course, I woke up with a smile on my face on Sunday because it was, you know, the mighty All Blacks. Why do I doubt Uncle Dave's selections? And I continue to do it, and I'll continue to be wrong. Geez, that was awesome. I really, really thoroughly enjoyed that game. I don't know if he'll give Geordie a rest because, I mean, God, he goes over, plays Super Rugby, does a stint over an island, comes back, plays again. The guy's got an engine on him, hasn't he? So, yeah, be interesting to see. But I was saying to Daniel yesterday, also big ups to Quinton Tupai as well. I thought the both of them, as a midfield combination, defence and attack, were outstanding.
1: Mm.
2: For me, that was the highlight of the match. Just seeing, we've been going on about midfield combinations, I can't even remember for how long, forever it seems like, and I just really clicked into gear for those guys. I still think it'll be a harder game in Sydney, because Auckland...
1: Oh, battery went flat, I think, on Mikey. Just disappeared. Let's go to Dino. G'day, Dino.
3: Yes, Steve. Very, very good weekend, wasn't it? Like, obviously, you listen to Dave and Neil talk and you think, my God, I hope they're correct and what they're saying we don't see. But all I want now is I want that performance to step up a gear.
1: Yep.
3: And if that does mean, like, don't make wholesale changes, but if Geordie wants to, or needs, probably be the better word, needs a rest, you could throw Tavatau and Tavanawai at 12, make no other changes to the back line, and then look at South Africa and how we're going to try and combat them. And we could go 6-2 for once with Geordie on the bench and Preston, just if they wanted to try that, just in a game that matters, because we just want to beat Australia all the time. But in the bigger picture, doesn't really matter. I'd like to see Josh Jacob have a go. If he has a go, rest Damien, or put Damien at fullback, give Josh Jacob a go at 10, but Geordie must play at 12.
1: Mm.
3: If Jacob's at 10, but a lot to like, and I just hope Peter Larkoi get a shirt and he's not the next Tane Randall, Rodney

0: Asoialo type forward that they think can play everywhere.
1: Mm.
0: Right, he's got he's not Shannon Fazile yet, but in another 3 or 4 years, come the World Cup in 31, if he's still in New Zealand, he's going to be one hell of a player. So I'd like to see him and Shannon just share 40 minutes each on the six jersey. And then Wallace, that was his best performance since his head knock as well. And I get it. I totally get it. It's bloody hard when you take a knock like that to come back. But he looked better. But he broke some pretty weak tackles. Now, when you play England, Scotland, South Africa, France, they're going to make those tackles. So you can only break him if you have a crack. So he put his body on the line and it was a lot to lot. Scott Barrett, like, I got no idea how the hell he played like that. And the game that reminds me of Scott's performance, I didn't think he had it in him, so I'm super rapt that he had.
1: Mm.
0: But it was when Cody Taylor took his 6 month sabbatical and just spent it where you stood with family and friends and came back for the Crusaders when they needed him a year ago. And he was just like, where's he been? You know? Outstanding. And Scott was exactly the same. After back surgery, I could not believe it. He would have gone 80 minutes if he didn't get a head knock. I thought he would do 40 and come off. But you wouldn't pick him off. But he was moving bodies. He was hitting in the tackle. Everything that wasn't happening in South Africa was happening against Australia. So we got to build on that. And I know it hurts when you play the big guys in South Africa, but it hurts them as well. But we all looked good. Damien looked outstanding, but he's going full. Dan's kicks were 100% better, but he's getting the ball going forward. He wasn't under a lot of pressure. He didn't have Exhibit sweating on him every kick. So we'll learn a lot. Australia will learn a lot. It's just bloody good to see them play like that. It's a little bit concerning that Tana Umaga's got to lose his shit for them to realise they're getting paid well enough to play every week. And I'll finish by saying, I don't understand how the All Black record, when it was just a game, was unbelievable. But now when they're getting paid what they deserve, it's almost like they front when they need to. That's not what I want to see in the All Black jersey. That's not what anyone wants to see. I know they don't say that, but it's obvious when you watch. But sometimes they're just going through the motions, certain players. We don't want that. We need to eradicate that from the game. If we get beat playing like we did on Saturday, even Mark Watson's happy.
1: Yeah, he would have been happy. He would have been, that's about time.
0: Yeah, and he's right, though. Like, I think his criticism, and mine, and other people that ring the radio, it's not that we don't want the All Blacks to win. We're just sick to death of 6 years of shit when we know we're better than that. And I think, I mean, like the first test in South Africa, none of us seen that coming. And we were, here we go. Second and third test were ho-hum. Fourth test was a joke. And then they go and play Australia, who had never had a better opportunity to do something special for them. And the All Blacks realised that, and they gave them bugger all of an opportunity to do anything. It was great. Bowden didn't do anything wrong. Didn't do a whole lot, but didn't do anything wrong. So he's a bloody good insurance policy. I'd like to see who the next fullback is in New Zealand. There's got to be someone in an NPC rugby that they're looking at. I don't know who it is. I couldn't name a fullback that's putting their hand up in NPC looking like an All Black. I suppose Will can drop back if need be, but he's making every post a winner on the wing, so he'd be stupid to move him.
1: They were very excited by Isaac Hutchison last year before he got injured.
0: And I don't blame them. Yeah. Like, he's playing well for Canterbury.
1: Yeah.
0: So I don't blame him. And, you know, Damien, you don't have to be Geordie Barrett-type physique at fullback anymore. Once they delete the 50-22s, they probably do. But the fullback stands there a little bit deeper to stop those kicks so they're not really getting jumped over the top of. And when you've got Geordie Barrett at 12 and they've worked it out, like South Africa used to do it, they'd kick it, box kick, and their lock used to chase it. We've got a lock at 12. And we utilised him. And what impressed me was he's that damn intelligent and that damn competitive that when he realised, no, I can't quite get to this, he buttoned off and then accelerated through contact of the ball catcher's feet hitting the ground. And that turns the ball over. That gets us going the right way as opposed to going the wrong way. If we play like that and Duplessis at 7, look out.
1: Mm. Good on you, Dino. Thanks for your call. Just on Duplessis, wasn't Fraser McWright quiet? Like, I'm a huge fan of his. Hardly featured. So blanking him and his effectiveness was a real trump card, I thought. 50 points Taranaki put on North Harbour, which has prompted, I'm thinking, Auntie Tony to call. G'day, Auntie Tony.
2: Good afternoon. How are you?
1: little spring
2: that's
1: in your step.
2: Great thing. Yeah, I do. I really called about the game this weekend more than anything, up against Canterbury.
1: Yep.
2: You know, the two best, I would say, possibly in the competition are forward packs as far as rolling mauls and set pieces.
1: Yep.
2: So it's going to be an interesting game, isn't it? I'm not really sure how this one's going to go.
1: Yeah, well, Taranaki, when they get the bit between their teeth and they get Ferdinand the Bull DNA roaring in their limbs, they're bloody hard to stop.
2: Yeah, they are. And listening to Dino

0: 23, would they flick him on a flight and send him to Christchurch for it?
1: No. No. I'd love it, but they won't.
0: They won't, bugger. Yeah. But no, the boys, even, I mean, Sam's playing really well. They're all playing great. I went and watched them live and stuff. They're doing well. So it'll be a good game. Be bloody hot under there, though. It was 31 degrees, apparently, under that roof on the weekend.
1: Yeah, I saw a couple of reports. People were saying how stinking hot it was.
0: Yeah, it's like a glass house. I was down there a while ago and it is stinking hot in there, so yeah, that might take a toll as well, so we'll see.
1: Well, best
0: I'm just looking forward to a really good battle up front. It's good to see some battles up front because everyone's, I mean, back play's obviously awesome, but you still got to have those good, you don't win a match without the big boys.
1: That's the one, we love the big boys. Good on you, Auntie Tony.
0: Take care.
1: See ya. Bye bye. We're at 20 past 12. We'll take a break. We'll come back with Josh on the other side.
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3: The NRL Grand Final is over, but the Rugby League season is far from done. It's almost time for the Rugby League World Cup. And what a way to start with the Kiwis taking on the Kangaroos in a huge Trans-Tasman clash. Under the lights of Sydney's Allianz Stadium, with both sides looking to make a statement in the opening match of the tournament. New Zealand against Australia. Kickoff, 10:05 PM Thursday, right here on Sport Nation with live commentary thanks to SEN. From fresh garden beds to backyard upgrades, your next project starts at Bunnings Warehouse. 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
1: Let's go to Franz Josef, catch up with Josh. G'day, Josh.
2: Yeah, good afternoon to you, Steffi. Now, I'll start on the All Blacks, Steffi. And I think one of the callers, it might have been Thursday or Friday, I think it was Graham in Christchurch. He was very critical of some of the selections, and in particular, I think he called it a disgrace that Peter Larko was starting over Ethan Blackadder. Well, I thought Peter Larko was outstanding. Mm. And also, Graham, he sort of talked about, I think he said something about Dave Rennie was showing bias towards his Chiefs players, but I don't think that was the case at all, Steve. I think Tupu Vaia, he was instrumental along with the other loose forwards. And Dane McKenzie, he also put him on a clinic. So, Graham, if you're listening, mate, put that in your pipe and smoke it. Now, Steffi, I'm over to the heartland. As you know, we're finals. This is finals footy now. So it's South Canterbury that we'll be hosting the Butcher Boys at Fraser Park in Timaru. And the main event, first time in the Burden, the MC Hammers taking on King Country. As you know, Steffi, this is the only time of year that these guys are going to be on Sky Sports, so it's a big opportunity for these guys. So I'd like you to, if you don't mind, ask your contacts at Sky as to why they're calling these games from the studio. You know, we've got friend of the show, probably the greatest Heartland commentator. He's commentated the last five finals. Donnie Bowe, I understand he's been left on the sidelines, and they're doing it from the studio. So if you don't mind talking to some of your contacts, that'd be great. And what do

0: Oh, he'll probably get the Whanganui game. He's a unashamed Butcher Boy fan, so he'll probably get South Canterbury Whanganui, I would imagine.
1: Yes, I know. It'll be interesting to see who they put on the main event. But that's about it, Sammy.
0: Good man.
1: On to the rest of the show.
0: Good on you, buddy. There's Josh out of the West Coast. Brent in Wellington by way of Waikato. G'day, Brent.
2: Hey, mate. Don't you ever, they're going to put our pension up to 6-7 Staffies. I mean, you've got to work a bit longer. Anyway, talking of... Yeah, I thought you'd laugh at that. You better not vote him. I'll come down. I don't know where you live. I'll find you and wring your neck. I'm 57, and I heard a guy the other day go on about it, and I thought, Seymour, I actually used to like you because he went and fought for life and actually put his life on the line for something else. I can't remember. I actually quite liked him, but after I heard him say that today, I was like, nah, I don't like you anymore. But like a Waikato supporter, don't like Canterbury people. But we got smashed. I never listened to that Graham fella, so that guy that Wes talked about, that don't even bother listening. They only, a lot of those Canterbury people just have one idea. I go back to 1980-something, Auckland took the shield off them, and there was a big sign, "We hate Auckland." And ever since then, it's been in my head for 30-something years, maybe more. It might have been in the early 80s that they had the shield, and I saw that sign, and some young kids were sitting beside it, and I thought, yeah. And then the rivalry's just gone crazy ever since. I mean, it's really good, but at times you sort of wonder why certain people make certain comments. I've never been that lucky. We've only had the shield one time for 4 years, 97, 98, 99, 2000, and then who took it off us? Your mates. So we have a lot of bad luck against them. And we got smoked against the other day. We haven't got the team won, and Canterbury's got everything. You know what I mean? They got all Super 12 players. I heard the guy on the TV, one player hasn't played Super 12 in that team, and about 6 or 7 else may have played Super 12. So I'm not making any excuses, and I love seeing champion teams, and I do understand that they build and they've got a great coach down there, and I do understand all that, you know, like, I understand, and you're in the same boat, Steffi. You've got some one or two good players in your team, but you just can't crack that extra, you know what I mean?
0: Yeah.
2: Shield or that really...
0: Extra step. Like, yeah, with my team and with teams like Manawatu that don't have the depth of quality, if you get your best 15 on the park to start and they can stay there for the fat end of the game, we're a chance against anyone. And that only happened 4 or 5 times this year. And guess what? We won 5 games. When you look at Canterbury, and it's probably with a little bit of jealousy, they have so much depth and brilliance, and good on them. They've built it. It's been a monumental effort by Canterbury and Crusaders Rugby to forge the results they've got. You've got to sit back and admire and congratulate them.
2: I hate losing to them. Like Saturday, I didn't have a bet on Waikato because I knew that we had no chance, and we were eighth. They were first. We've had a couple of losses, a couple of big losses. Looked like we were getting a bit of momentum in that Tasman game, but they had too many guns in their team, and you could tell that we had no chance. But I'll always support them, like you always support them. I made a lot of money off the All Blacks the other day. I put $4,000 on them, $30 and more, so I doubled my money and made a bit more. Had a really nice roast from Nai Nai, and I can't drink at the moment because the old throat's a bit sore with the weather change down here. It's strange. One day it's hot, then it's cold, and then I can't get rid of the phlegm. I went to the doctor, and he says to me, just drink water, or fluid, and get rid of it. It's like, just give me some antibiotics, or a doctor, or you want, or whatever you call them. Just give me some bloody antibiotics to kill this shit so I can carry on. And he goes, oh, no, we don't do that anymore. Your body will get addicted to them, or some bloody thing. Like, oh, okay. Because I don't go to the doctor much, and I try to use those natural things, but... When you get older, you have to start using the real pills. You know what I mean?
0: Yeah, I know.
2: Because your body's not...
0: Yeah, this isn't a paid segment. Oxy Energy Lung Reset. Look that up.
2: Oh, okay, yeah. I'm just got a called a guy up. A guy caught me the other day talking about our body. There's a place down there. I think it's called Dominion Clinic. and they've got some machine where you go

0: under it, and they check all your bloods, and they go over the machine and check your arteries, I think, and see if you... Yeah, so, and they want you to do it once a year. It's something like about $200 to $300 a year. So they want you to do it every, maybe 2 years. The thing is called Dominion Clinic, so if you heard of that or you know anything about it, maybe Google up and have a bit of a look. They've got a machine down there, so I might shoot down there and have a bit of a look, because I do want to live a bit longer. I did have 7 children, and I've got a few grandkids. I do want to stay a bit longer on top of them. Yeah, I do want to stay a bit on top of the world. I'd love one of my grandkids to have a baby, and that would be enough to kill me. I could jump in the coffin going, yeah, I've seen it. You know what I mean?
1: Yeah.
0: 1, 2, 3, 4 generations, if you get what I mean.
1: Yeah, I hope you stick around a little bit longer too, buddy. It's always good chatting to you. There's Brent Wellington by Waikato off to the Dominion Clinic to get his lungs sorted. How about that? You're on News Talk ZB. G'day, Joe from Gizzy.
2: G'day, Steph. Beautiful day here, mate. Sounds like the man you've just been talking to needs to come to Gizzy and, you know, plug into the coast, mate. I'll tell you, no use moaning about anything down here. Beautiful day. Just about to put the pots out for the first time and have a bit of a nosy.
1: Oh.
2: But, yeah, mate. But listen, last few weeks been thinking about our amazing game of rugby in this country and watching the Heartland, the boys from the coast travelling dozens of hours for results to get absolutely flogged and not get paid through the huge scores being put up in the NPC this year, Steph. I think everyone's forgotten how to tackle. And then watch the women's game, fantastic final. Watch your backs thrash the Aussies. And just trying to think through where's our game going to be in 10 years when we run out of money, Steph.
1: Yeah.
2: And, you know, you're looking at stadiums that aren't full. You're looking at teams that are Manawatu this year battered. You know, I text you all the time about your amazing Turbos and how they've battered out of their league this year in both men's and women's footy with the cattle they've got. And then you see people like Northland who have a miracle season, and then when injuries come aboard, they fall short, and now counties have the shield, you know, had their shot at the shield, and it's great. And I think NPC has reinvigorated rugby in New Zealand, but I think the super sides maybe need to be disbanded, mate. Oh, that's what I believe now. And I think we need to bring back a NPC that's based on, you know, financial equity amongst all the clubs, where there's a salary cap, they get funded, players move around, so there's no dominant sides. Much like a NFL in America, right, where you can buy players, they move around, not the same team wins all the time because of the salary cap. And let's bring back an under 21, under 23 comp that occurred in Razor for these teams, so we can see our youth come through, so we're not losing them to league and these other sports where our schools have done all the work and they're just getting handpicked because of the pathway.
1: Mm. I like your ideas, but the nature of professional sport now, Joe, it's like I've talked to people on the inside, and there's good broadcast money for Super Rugby, and there's very little for NPC rugby. It would have to be a complete wipe the slate clean and a professional game. I know there's been mooted 10 teams to replace both. Something like that, and then club underneath, which becomes the second most important domestic instead of the fourth most important domestic. I've heard there's some pretty innovative thinking and some pretty out there ideas being tabled amongst the people that make the decisions. I'm looking forward to hearing them, though.
2: But are those decisions made because of the money, Steph, or are they made for the good of the game? Because Sky are not going to broadcast something that they're not given by rugby union. So they may say yes to the Super Rugby, which is fantastic because you've got 5 teams and, you know, people have to travel everywhere. All the fans got to keep going back to the same places. But in the end, right, the NPC has more buy-in from fans, right, who will drive and watch those teams. Look at Northland when they won the Shield. They had the biggest crowd they had in 30 years.
1: Yeah. Same with counties.
2: Same with counties, mate. Same when Otago had it. The same when Nelson Tasman had it. They had 18,000 in a 15,000-seat stadium, right? They let kids in for free. No one's going to watch the Blues. There's not even 30,000 turning up at a Blues game.
1: Mm.
2: And at Eden Park, it looks empty. It's like watching the Bulldogs at a core in an 80,000-seat stadium. There might be 20,000, 30,000. You wouldn't know it.
1: Yeah.
2: So because the game...

0: is built around the TV, that's where it's all going wrong. You need to own your product and then give it to television to broadcast it. But yeah, maybe we need to go down the road where we do sell the unions to investors for a 30, 40% stake. Even like, I know I've got a friend of mine who's was a partial owner of the Waikato Chiefs. He said when they took the game against the Force over to Mount Maunganui, he lost $200,000.
1: Wow.
0: Even though the grounds, you know, sold out, he said we had to bring everybody over there. We had accommodation. We had to relocate everybody. We had to hire the stadium. He said, what's the point in me losing 200 grand on a game where I could have made money by selling $5 hot dogs when he was back at Waikato Stadium?
1: Yeah.
0: So these are the issues when you've got to shop the game, right, for the good of the people, or you're in the game for the good of the game, or you're in the game for the money. I mean the ultimate, you know, black hole in New Zealand is New Zealand netball, run by people who don't know how to run a game, and you're the man on the inside of that, right? You know about the TV deals, you know about the finance, you know about the sponsorship, you know about how it's run, the governance or the lack of it.
1: Yep.
0: And we just can't afford, we're a 5 million people country who bat so far above our pay grade in every sport that our sports are constantly run poorly.
1: Yeah.
0: Look at cycling, look at the high performance. Go back the last 10 years you've been a journo, Staffy. You could pick out every year huge issues that government have put money in. Look at America's Cup. Look how they've backhanded New Zealand. Look how much money they got out the taxpayer, right? Get paid a pittance, and they bring home gold medals. It's a number eight wire mentality here in New Zealand, and I think we just have to cherish our rugby and our netball because they are the sports that showcase New Zealand to the world.
1: Yeah.
0: We just keep doing it wrong for some reason, Steph. And yeah. Why is that?
1: Yeah. Like, you've got to have the people serving the game that love the game, but there is that business folding, isn't it? There's got to be an overlap of business and serving the game. Like, I think the NPC and the Ranfurly Shield and the Heartland, the soul of people who are maybe teetering have fallen back in love with the game, but the NPC and the Heartland don't pay the bills. It's a delicate balancing act, and I don't really have the answers, but there's answers out there, surely.
0: There's a guy in Gisborne, you know, his name is Ben O'Brien Leaf. Right? I'm 52. I went to school with him in his late 40s.
1: Yep.
0: He's been commentating Poverty Bay rugby and cricket online, on the radio for free, writing news in the local paper for the last 35 years. The guy doesn't get paid, right? But he's the type of servant that every small union has, Steph.
1: Yeah.
0: He hops on the bus in Poverty Bay, he travels with them, he commentates their games online, he writes the newspaper articles, and the bloke can't get any money for it. But guys like him live and breathe and love the game.
1: Mm.
0: And I think that's a little bit what's happened, because we

0: Is that the is that the problem? We're just too small.
1: And that's what I think. So why not be like South Africa? Why not offload our All Blacks to Europe, take their entire pay pack out there, release all that money that we're paying them, and put it into our grassroots and the next level? Our All Blacks can come home and play. We can call them home. We don't have to pay them. Look what happened to South African rugby. Their rugby is flourishing in Europe, right? Because their top 50, 60, 70 players get paid by everybody else, Steph.
0: And then go home and put on the Springbok jersey. Yeah, I've long been thinking that's been in my thinking.
1: They don't lose the mana. They don't lose the mana for their jersey or their love for the green jersey. They actually are even more hungry because they can go there and not get paid as much and put it on 10, 15 times a year and can get paid all the money they deserve up in Europe. And if we did that, you know, imagine if we released the All Blacks up into Europe. Oh, look, yeah, we'd release millions off our bottom line. Oh. We wouldn't be losing $10 million a year over the next 5 years.
0: Yeah.
1: Right?
0: Well, $10 million is 10 All Blacks, maybe 12 All Blacks.
1: Exactly. So we shovel 30 All Blacks up there, and everyone says, oh, we're going to miss them in Super Rugby. No, we're not. Because if you watched NPC this year, you'd have so many young guys coming through who would be

0: stuck around to be loyal. If that man had gone to Europe, he would have made quadruple the money and still be 150 cap All Black.
1: Yeah. Yeah.
0: And I think that's what we're losing in New Zealand, and that's what you hear when I go and watch Poverty Bay play East Coast at the recently renovated Poverty Bay Park. That's what I hear from the old timers, who are just like, man, guys are paying for $75. That's what guys are getting paid.
1: Mm.
0: You know?
1: Yeah. Good stuff, Joey. See you, mate. Well, this joke from Kissy City, my birth. Got to get a breakaway back shortly.
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1: It's just gone, actually. 12:45. Had some texts about Joey's call. What a call, Joey. Agree with everything you have to say, brother. Absolutely.

0: Absolutely brilliant from Jimmy. Your caller is living in the past. Super Rugby is vastly superior to NPC. Just because it's full of locals doesn't mean it's a better game. There's a lot of people out there who have grown up with Super Rugby and don't see NPC as anything more than a feeder. I completely agree with Joey. It might not be doable, but the crowds at the NPC are so heartwarming. The small provinces like Northland, Southland, Counties, Hawke's Bay, Nelson and Taranaki all have the best crowds and the most passionate fans. Yet Super Rugby caters purely to the big cities where no one turns up. Are Auckland, Wellington, etc. too spoilt with events? Maybe, they pontificate. Super Rugby games probably don't seem worth it when you have Origin or All Blacks fixtures in the near future. Our national competition needs to reward passionate fans, and these fans are in the regions. Good text, long text. Thank you for that. Letting players play anywhere would be the end of New Zealand rugby. The difference with South Africa is they have actual teams in the top competition. I think four teams, because it suits their time zone. So to say they have let players go willy-nilly is not true. Our competition needs to be Australia, Asia, Pacific. Work out a competition for this part of the planet. I agree. I'd like to get ourselves involved with Japan somewhat, but there are a lot of South African players playing in Japan and France, but they do have some teams in the URC. Staffy, how healthy is South Africa domestic rugby now, says Ash. Very healthy, Ash. I remember reading a report that crowd attendances for URC matches since they left Super Rugby have doubled those of Super Rugby. There was something like 55,000 at a Sharks against someone else local derby in the URC. And with the with the Curry Cup, that's probably declined a little bit in the big areas, but it has seen growth in the outlying areas because now they can compete with those top teams. So South Africa, if you might not have been listening, but Matty Pearce out of South Africa, he wasn't giving us the two-finger salute when he said South Africa rugby is in much better shape since it left Super Rugby. Not saying that we should leave Super Rugby to do us, but it just suits them better for all tiers of their game. So they are very, very comfortable at the moment. The best competition out is Heartland Rugby from 388. From 898 during... Oh, that's to the farming show. Afternoon, Staffy. The Hammers are going to wipe the Rams off the park. She's full fizz in the Burton. Sky, hang your heads in shame, not giving Donny Bell the Meads call. He has given so much to the game over a few years. Up the mighty Hammers. Let's start a petition. We'll get a break. I'll get some more texts that have been coming in since 12:02. That's where I'll start after this.
1: 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Dodgy defending, late winners, and Monday morning arguments. 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
8: Text from Peter of Cambridge. Staffy, any chance of getting Henry on to talk about the litigation surrounding the Chiefs? That's Henry Moore of Tavendale Partners. Good news, Peter of Cambridge. He's on tomorrow. Stay tuned. Welcome back, Staff. Those All Blacks were impressive mostly. We all knew that Bowden wouldn't let the jersey down. Sounds like Mikey Stadium in Christchurch gets a bit warm. Better sort that out quickly. Cheers from Ken. It's what happens when a lot of people go to a stadium, Ken.

0: post text, Mark from down there. Earlier caller said, who's the next All Black fullback? I've had probably half a dozen texts saying, Jacob Raitamaitavuki Neepkins is the next All Black fullback. Interesting, interesting. We've got more texts, we've got Maya Joseph, both of those things not far away.
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2: 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The home summer of cricket is almost here, and the Black Caps have a huge test ahead. After their last international in July, New Zealand returns to the park for a massive summer against India. Five T20s, five ODIs, and two test matches across October and November, starting with the first T20 in Christchurch on Thursday, October 22nd. 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The Black Caps against India. 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
1: This is your voice, your opinions.

Just gone 1 o'clock. We'll be going into the Black Ferns camp soon. Just having a bit of a lunch break, so we'll let them get through that. My Joseph, probably about 15 minutes away. Get some texts done. Staff, sorry to dent your confidence. In the NPC, in 9 games over the last 10 years, Taranaki have 5 wins and Canterbury have 4 wins, including a resounding win this season without all their All Blacks. Also, oh, I won't read that one. That's not very nice, Dan. But I'm not confident in either side. I'm just looking forward to that being a good game. It might dent Auntie Tony's confidence, or it might dent Mikey's confidence. Steffi, what did you think when Cam box kicked behind his own 22 in the first 5 minutes, which we lost possession and it led to the first Aussie try? Thankfully, we got our excrement together and had a pretty good night under the high ball, Rory. Yeah, when that box kick went up, me like you, Rory went, what? And then there was a try and I was, oh no. But yeah, they did get their act together, Rory. Box kicks, still a scourge. Mikey, yeah, his phone call got cut off.